0: 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We're joined by Erin Gambrill, otherwise known as the Blonde Broker. She's a crypto investor and media personality redefining modern wealth for women. Alongside our regular co-contributor, Brian J. Esposito, founder of Diamond Lake and leader in tokenization and scalable financial ecosystems. How the Blonde Broker is flipping stereotypes into financial authority. We're going to be chatting about how she turned her personal brand into financial assets through tokenization and the evolving creator economy. In the Hydration with Heart series brought to you by Once Upon a Coconut, we're joined by Mackenzie Price, co-founder of Alpha School and creator of the two-hour learning model using AI to redefine how children learn and grow. The headliner? Well, the two-hour school day that's changing everything. Why smart kids and savvy parents are ditching traditional education. We're going to be chatting with her on how she has reimagined education through AI-powered time-efficient learning and real-world skill development. In the Sculpting the Future series brought to you by Tiger Aesthetics and Aloe Clay, we're joined by Dr. Matthew Nichol, a board-certified plastic surgeon and leader in advanced body contouring and natural-looking results. We're going to be chatting about the future of natural fat transfers, the implant-free breast augmentation, and the evolution of body contouring. In the Bosky Ranch Live speaker series brought to you by Bosky Ranch Live, we're joined by Danny Rose, a rising country artist featured in film and TV, helping define the sound of the modern West, where Hollywood meets the heartland. We're going to be chatting about how Danny Rose went from discovery to defining the soundtrack of the West live at Bosky Ranch, the intersection of Hollywood storytelling and country music, and the cultural rise of Western entertainment. In the Lifestyle Edit series brought to you by Melia Hotels International, we're joined by Sharon Sosa, sales manager representing Melia Hotels in Punta Cana, specializing in leisure travel and global tourism experiences. Today, we're going beyond the beach, chatting about how Melia is turning Punta Cana into a global lifestyle destination. 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I'm your host, Zen Sams. Stay tuned for Danny Rose coming up next in the Bosky Ranch Live Speaker Series.
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0: Welcome back, my beautiful friends. You're listening to A Moment of Zen. I'm your host, Zen Sams. Welcome back to the Bosky Ranch Live speaker series brought to you by Bosky Ranch Live. Today, we're stepping into a moment where our culture is definitely shifting, where the lines between Hollywood and country music are not just blending, they're redefining each other in real time. Because what we're seeing right now is a full-scale resurgence of Western storytelling, and it's not subtle. Series like Yellowstone have drawn millions of viewers per episode at their peak, while simultaneously driving measurable spikes in country music streaming, introducing audiences to artists through story, not just radio. A rising country voice whose music has already been woven into the emotional fabric of Yellowstone in Landman is about to join me right now to help me tell that story. Danny Rose is a Nashville-based country artist with performances at major festivals like Stagecoach and CMA Fest and features across film and TV, including Yellowstone and Fire Country. She's quickly becoming one of country music's most recognizable rising voices. Her viral hit, Got It From My Mama, has surpassed 1.2 billion views on TikTok alone, solidifying her as both a cultural force and an independent artist, carving her own lane with grit, heart, and unmistakable energy. Danny, welcome to the show, superstar.
2: Hey, thanks for having me, Zen.
0: Thank you so much for joining us. So what's so interesting about artists emerging right now is that the path isn't linear anymore, right, Danny? If you look at the recent industry data, you have over 60% of independent artists are now building careers outside of traditional label systems. And that's often driven by storytelling platforms, sync placements, and really direct audience connections. And in your case, that alignment brought you into the world of Taylor Sheridan. Take us into that moment. How did that connection happen, and what led to your music being featured in his series?
2: So I would say there's always a point in time where hard work and preparation meets luck. And that was the moment that I met the music supervisor from Yellowstone and Landman and Taylor's other shows at a birthday party in Los Angeles. I'm really lucky to be able to have music on the show. It has not only defined me as an artist, but it has also helped other people discover me. It wasn't very fast. It was 2 years later, having her say, "Hey, I would love to put some music in this show that I'm doing. It's called Yellowstone." And we didn't even know what it was at the time. I mean, we didn't know how good it was going to be or how well it would take off. So I would say by season four is when things really started to just skyrocket for me, and to be included and involved, it really gave me some clout here in Nashville, where I had moved from California. Even though I'm from Virginia, I had moved from California to Nashville. And the thing about Nashville is that if you're not here for a very, very, very long time, they will not accept you within the community. That's just something that has been a normal kind of cyclical thing here. But it is changing because, like you said, there are independent artists that are finding their way through music discovery without traditional labels, without being a part of this community. And being a part of Yellowstone really gave me that community card to join the entry point. So I would say not only did it help my career within music discovery and people hearing my songs, but it also helped me with a sense of community and belonging.
0: Yeah. So let's talk about that artistic identity. So we're in this era where country music is expanding, blending that cinematic storytelling, Americana, and emotional realism at the core of it all. So how would you define your sound within this movement, and what makes it yours?
2: My sound, when I'm talking about sound, I really want to talk about the feeling you get when you listen to a song. There's something about being honest, especially within music, that resonates with people that I found. And it's from performing live on stage to looking at people or watching people when they react to a certain line or a certain lyric. And my music is all about honesty. It's about the feelings that I have when I'm writing it about a specific thing or person or place and the way that that makes me feel. And that's always the goal as an artist. You want people to resonate with your music. You want to help heal people, whether that's through crying or laughter or a combination of both. You want to make sure that your sound is as authentic and as honest and real as it can be. And that's one of the things that I really strive for within all of my songs.
0: That's beautifully said, because you're right. The modern West isn't just a place anymore. It's a feeling. And artists like yourself are giving that feeling a voice. And in these moments and in these scenes, you help make that connection. And I think that's why your music lingers, and you make that impact, and you remember the song because you remember the words, because you remember the moment. And it's a beautiful effect. So when we look at collaboration, I heard a rumor that you may or may not have recorded something with Billy Bob Thornton. I saw this on your page. I want to know more. Can you give us a little bit of insight?
2: I can give you a little bit of insight. I can't give you a lot, but I will tell you that I opened up for Billy Bob Thornton and the Boxmasters, his band, in Montana. And from there, we developed a great relationship. And he's awesome. His band is awesome. And we got together in LA and we were at his studio. And that is all that I can tell you about that. But whatever it is that's coming out, it's going to be great. I'm really excited about
0: Okay, I'm definitely reading between the lines there.
2: it.
0: Now, bringing this full circle, the September 12th Bosque Ranch Live Music Concert Series is taking place. And this is an intentionally intimate event, capped at, no more than 700 to 800 guests, right? Where music and land and storytelling really collide. And within that experience, there's a layer even deeper, a private late night performance reserved exclusively for overnight guests, set under the Texas sky, where the music becomes something really personal. And the artist behind that moment is you. So what does it mean to you to return now, not just as a performer, but as part of the official Bosque Ranch Live experience?
2: Well, first of all, I'm honored to be asked to do it, and I can't wait to be back. I love Bosque Ranch. I love everything about the working ranch and the people that are on it. This is going to be a really special, intimate performance. This is such a cool thing.

0: actors. If you have watched that on TV and said, wow, I really love this, I want to somehow be close to this, you can't get any closer than coming to his ranch in Texas and sitting around a bonfire with me, who's had 5 songs on Yellowstone and a song on Landman and some other fun surprises coming up that I'll be able to share exclusively at Bosque Ranch. You're not going to get a better opportunity than this. This is magical.
1: 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I'm your host, Zen Sams. We'll be right back after this.
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1: Welcome back, my beautiful friends. You're listening to A Moment of Zen. I'm your host, Zen Sams. Today, we step into the Heart of Influence series brought to you by Diamond Lake and its subsidiaries. Here's what we're seeing. The creator economy is projected to surpass $500 billion. And at the same time, tokenization is unlocking a new frontier where assets are no longer just physical or financial. They're behavioral, they're digital, and more importantly, deeply personal. So what happens when discipline becomes currency and identity becomes infrastructure? Well, today's headliner says it all. Pretty powerful indeed. We're going to be chatting how the blonde broker is flipping stereotypes into financial authority. We're joined by Erin Gambrill, known as the blonde broker. She's a crypto entrepreneur, investor, and founder of Proof of Sweat. It's a platform turning physical performance into a reward-based economy where discipline creates real value. She's also the voice behind The Market Run-Up, one of the fastest growing macro and tech podcasts, bridging complex markets to everyday audiences. And alongside her, well, there's my co-contributor, Brian J. Esposito, founder of Diamond Lake, where tokenization, intellectual property, and scalable ecosystems are redefining ownership itself. Welcome to the show, superstars.
3: Oh, it's great to be here, Sam.
4: Yeah, thank you so much for having me on the show.
1: All right. Welcome to both of you. This is going to be a powerful conversation. Erin, I'm going to start with you. So for years, women in finance were told to minimize, to blend in, to neutralize, to almost disappear inside the system. And now we're watching a complete reversal where identity isn't just accepted, it's leveraged, right? But what's even more interesting is that you didn't stop at visibility. You built infrastructure around it. With Proof of Sweat, I mean, you're actually turning discipline and performance into economic value. So, Erin, what made you realize that your identity and even your lifestyle wasn't something to tone down, but something to build an entire ecosystem around?
4: I think a lot of it came from my past. I was an electrical engineer, so I was always in heavily male-dominated field. And coming into finance, there wasn't much of a shift there. Early on, I was sharing what I was learning about crypto and the markets, but the feedback that I kept getting wasn't just about information. It was about how I explained it, how I delivered it, and where it was coming from. I think finance has historically, as we all know, been pretty closed off. It's dominated by large institutions and honestly a certain type of person. So when someone like me, they see a younger female coming from a non-traditional financial background and they start breaking down macro or crypto in a way that's easily digestible, I think it naturally stands out. So I pretty much realized that my identity wasn't something that I could just separate from the content. It was actually the bridge. It made people feel like, oh, I can understand this too. Oh, I feel connected with her. I want to learn from her. And I think in markets today, attention is currency. Trust is currency. So your presence, how you communicate, how you show up every day, that becomes part of your edge.
1: And I think you've done a fantastic, brilliant job. So this leads me into my next question for Brian. I mean, Brian, what she's building when you look at this is a real world example of something we've been talking about conceptually for years, right? I mean, tokenization, not just of assets, but of behavior, right? This isn't

0: theoretical anymore. This is performance and discipline and engagement being translated into value in real time. So, Brian, when you look at platforms like Proof of Sweat, how do you interpret that through the lens of tokenization and intellectual property? And more importantly, are we entering an era where human behavior itself becomes an asset class?
1: Well, brilliant, brilliant lineup of questions. The way I want to answer that is, if it was just being presented to me by anybody, I would be like, all right, I'll do some research. But because it was from this amazing rock star who I watched virtually online build an amazing brand, work hard, just continue to go after it. And what she's done is absolutely unbelievable. So when you ask that question as it relates to her, absolutely, I believe in it because she knows what she's doing. And I always back people. It's people first and their ethics, their integrity, their morals, their values, and their determination. And it's very difficult for a woman to actually make a brand for herself consistently in this crypto world. It's been a tremendous amount of noise, chaos, absolutely obnoxious behavior in people. So when you have someone like her that's actually building something of substance and a voice, an authority in the space that people can trust, that shines, right? So what we're building at Diamond Lake, we look to people like Erin as leaders, as influential leaders that we believe and we trust. And we want to see what she's doing and people like her, that we want to make sure that we're actually discussing what we're doing also in her audiences and vice versa. We want to invite what she's building and her voice and her communication into the things that we're doing. And that's how this industry wins. It's really important that we pick great assets, great people, design great infrastructure around it, and actually provide value for the people that are putting their hard-earned tax dollars into these systems, into these tokens.
0: Well, and you're right, Brian. I mean, that's where the conversation expands, right? Because now we're not just talking about ownership of things. We're talking about ownership of actions. Really, I mean, that's where we're headed. Now, Erin, for you, I mean, you're also operating as a translator in this space. Because, I mean, through the market run-up, you're breaking down macro markets, crypto infrastructure, and tech in a way that's actually digestible. And that's what's critical, because trust today, to Brian's point, isn't just built on results, it's built on clarity. So how have you positioned yourself as both a builder and a voice of interpretation in a space that can feel overwhelming or even inaccessible to most people? To Brian's point, there's been a ton of bad actors.
2: Yeah, if I said it was easy, I'd be lying. I've really been intentional about two things. That's consistency and clarity, like you mentioned. First, consistency. I've been in crypto now for 7 to 8 years. I've stayed through multiple market cycles. That matters. I think anyone can just show up in a bull market, but staying through the uncertainty that we face and continuing to educate and build, I think that develops real credibility over time. And then second would be clarity. A lot of people in finance, they sound smart, right? But they're not actually maybe helping people understand. And I've always focused on simplifying things without dumbing them down. I don't mind being the dumbest in the room when I do some of these interviews. I love to learn from everyone else. My job is to learn and then to regurgitate it and educate it in a simplistic way. So yeah, I'm always very honest about what I don't know and maybe what I want to get to know, because that transparency in itself does build trust.
0: Brian, I mean, you're appreciating all of this. You're just shaking your head there. I mean, we've seen tokenization applied to real estate, to art and intellectual property, but what's emerging now is even more dynamic. Gamified ecosystems, fitness economies, and behavior-driven rewards, right? So what does it actually look like to tokenize something as fluid as a personal brand or even human performance? And how close are we to seeing that at scale?
1: Well, we've been developing at Diamond Lake over last year with the medical clinic that we acquired out of Phoenix called Solutions, and tokenizing a healthcare regimen for the patient. Americans are lazy, sorry, myself included. But we believe if there's a financial reward to it, that it'll incentivize someone to take better care of themselves. And what I mean by lazy for Americans, I don't mean to generalize everybody. I just mean that there's so much going on in our lives just to keep up, where I myself make health not a priority. And that's shame on me. It's secondary. I look to cater to everything else on my day. And then by the end of the day, I'm shot, right? So that's me. And I think it's a lot of other CEOs and leaders in this space. We just don't prioritize as much as we should. But if you take into consideration a great program and structure like you're talking about with Erin, And that becomes part of your routine and second nature. And there's a way to monetize that as for your brand. Well, that's a home run situation. The important piece is it a utility? Is it security? Or how are we, what is the asset, right? Is the human being the asset? Is the time the asset? So it's really interesting to see how this is going to evolve and structure. But I've been saying for over 12 years, everything's going to be tokenized. Larry Fink says it a couple of years ago, then it becomes mainstream. But when that statement is said, everything is going to be tokenized. It's just the financial shift in how we do any type of transaction. So that's why it's important to have leaders like this that understand the realities behind it, the systems behind it, which chain they want to use to make sure that it can scale and that it's not going to be some solution they pick that's part of a scam or that doesn't scale properly or the financial model is it just doesn't work.
3: Right.
1: The youth need to bring it to the market, but there needs to be somebody in the room, just like the Google boys did with Eric Schmidt. There needs to be somebody in that room that can help navigate what's the business, how does this work, how is it sustainable, and how can people be as de-risked as possible when they throw their money into it.
0: Yeah. I mean, it really does, Brian, reframe value, right? Where consistency and engagement and discipline will become measurable and monetizable really at the end of the day. So this brings me to my next question for you, Miss Blonde Broker. You're not just building a brand, right? You're building across multiple layers. You're a founder, an operator, you're an investor, you're a media personality, and each of those carries a different kind of responsibility and influence. So how do you balance scaling your personal brand while also building platforms and infrastructure that live beyond you?
2: Yes, it is a lot. Time management is very crucial, but I think the key here is alignment. If the lifestyle that you're living and the authority feel disconnected, people can sense that immediately. I've fought MMA for years. I've trained boxing. And when I have prepared for a fight or I've walked right out into the ring, I feel my best, not only physically, but mentally. I think keeping in shape and living this healthy lifestyle also helps you mentally with work, your productivity, your focus. For me, everything I share, whether it's markets, fitness, daily routines, it all ties back down to performance, to discipline, and this sort of long-term thinking. Those are the same principles that we apply in investing, right? So it's not really two separate brands. It's one narrative just expressed in different ways and maybe on different platforms. The finance side you have will build you credibility. The lifestyle side is what builds the connection. And I think in today's world where we're living, connection is what keeps people like us engaged together long enough to actually learn from one another.
1: Great discussion, girls.
2: Thank you guys so much for having me. I really enjoyed this.
0: You can learn more about the future of tokenization, intellectual property, and scalable capital ecosystems. 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You can check out Aaron directly on the gram at Blonde Broker Official, at Proof of Sweat AI, and at The Market Run-Up. And of course, do check out Brian Esposito at Brian_J_Esposito and at Diamond Lake Minerals. 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I'm your host, Zen Sams. We'll be right back after this.
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0: Welcome back, my beautiful friends. You're listening to A Moment of Zen. I'm your host, Zen Sams. Welcome back to the Hydration with Heart series brought to you by Once Upon a Coconut. Today's conversation is one every modern parent is quietly wrestling with. We're chatting the 2-hour school day that's changing everything and why smart kids and savvy parents are ditching traditional education. Because despite students spending 6.5 hours a day in classrooms, national assessments continue to show gaps in math and reading proficiency. And at the same time, we're seeing rising levels of stress, disengagement, and burnout in kids earlier than ever before. So what if the issue isn't the child, but the structure? Today's guest is reimagining what school can look like. Mackenzie Price is the co-founder of Alpha School and the creator of the two-hour learning model. It's a system that uses AI-powered personalization to compress academics into two focused hours a day while freeing students to build real-world skills, creativity, and confidence. It's music to my ears. Mackenzie, welcome to the show, superstar.
3: Thank you for having me. I will tell you, there's never been a more exciting time to be a five-year-old or a teacher, because what's happening with artificial intelligence is allowing us to totally reimagine what happens during a school day.
0: You are so on the money as a parent and even as an educator, because every meaningful disruption, I believe, starts with a moment where something just doesn't sit right. And when it comes to education, so many parents feel it but don't necessarily act on it. So Mackenzie, take us back to that moment for you. What did you see or experience personally that made you realize the traditional system wasn't serving kids the way it should and ultimately inspired you to build something entirely different?
3: You are so right. The thing about education is that everyone has a personal experience with it. We all grew up with it. And then if we have children, we get to kind of relive what those years look like. I'm a mom of two. And when it's time for my girls to go to school, I sent them down the street to our local school. But so quickly, what I saw was that traditional model of one teacher trying to figure out how to manage, you know, 15, 20 plus kids who are all at wildly varying levels of what they know is really hard. And halfway through my oldest daughter's second grade school year, she came home one day and she said, "I don't want to go to school tomorrow." And I said, "What do you mean? You love school." And she looked at me and she just said, "School is so boring." And I realized at that moment that it wasn't an issue with her school. There was no problem with her teacher. It was really this model that was a problem. And I looked around and realized what I wanted didn't quite exist yet. And so it was time to roll my sleeves up and get out and build something new. And what we've created at Alpha is really a reimagining of what is possible in a school day when we personalize academics to meet kids at exactly the level and pace they need to be, and then free up the rest of the school day to develop what I think families really care about, which is life skills, relationship building and leadership and teamwork, financial literacy. How important is that skill to have, and how useful would it be for people to be equipped to know about it in school? You know, we think of school like spinach. It's good for you. You may not like it, but you just got to get through it. And I don't think school should be that kind of a place. School should be a place that unlocks kids' potential.
0: Yeah. I mean, we stack up all these hours. You would think that the results would be in the child's favor, but outcomes aren't matching that investment. So when you say students can complete academics in just 2 hours a day, what are we fundamentally getting wrong about how children actually learn?
3: Yeah, well, there's two things it takes for a child to be a great learner. Number one is they have to be put in the right level of academics for them at the right pace. So for example, if you're a sixth grade student taking sixth grade math, but you have holes, maybe you don't remember your multiplication tables, maybe you're a little fuzzy on some of the material learned in fifth grade or fourth grade, it's really hard to do well at sixth grade. But that's only 10% of the solution. Here's the real secret. 90% of what creates a great learner is you have to be a motivated student. And the problem with the traditional school system is that motivation is really considered to be the child's problem, right? It's like, if the kid's not doing well, it's kind of the kid's problem to deal with. And at our schools, we have flipped that around completely. We believe that schools should be a place that motivate kids to connect. And the reason that we're seeing such awesome results with what we do, in fact, our classes are top 1%, all grades, all subjects. But here's the secret. It's not just the ed tech or the artificial intelligence and lesson planning we're doing. It's the fact that our teachers have been empowered to spend their time focused on motivating and connecting with students to find what gets them excited, help them find that intersection of their passions and talents. And that's where the real power has been. Instead of a teacher having to spend time creating lesson plans and delivering lectures and grading papers, their whole focus at our schools is connecting with students.
0: So let's chat about artificial intelligence, because in education, there's still hesitation, especially from parents who worry about overexposure or lack of human connection. So walk us through what those 2 hours actually look like. How does AI personalize learning in a way that accelerates outcomes without losing the human element?
3: I think that there are a lot of good reasons to be concerned about the way technology is in our school system. And part of that is because so much bad technology has been put in schools. There is a huge difference between just getting on a Chromebook to like log in and read a book or fill out a worksheet and what we're able to provide, which is this one-to-one mastery-based experience, which keeps kids in a really, you know, tight level of engagement. But what's really cool and exciting about this model is our students have so much more ability to connect not only with each other, but also with their teachers because we have compressed the amount of time it takes to learn academics and learn it effectively. So our kids are crushing academics. What that looks like, it is not a chat bot. Chatbots in education are cheat bots. So we're not putting a chatbot on a student's computer. Instead, what a kid is doing when they come into our schools is, you know, they spend 15 minutes at the beginning of the day in a group activity, usually some sort of a physical challenge that teaches a growth mindset. Then they go into their core learning time. And these are 25-minute periods where they're focused on math, reading, language, science, the traditional core academics that normally kids will spend, you know, almost an hour on. They work on these things at exactly that pace they need. But what's cool about it, you can have two kids sitting right next to each other, 2 7-year-olds. 1 7-year-old might be working on algebra while the kid right next to him is working on addition and subtraction. And that's the real beauty of truly personalized learning. But by lunchtime, computers are put away, they're done with that, and that's when the real magic begins. So this is when kids get to go and do workshops where they're doing everything from building businesses, where they're making jewelry or running food trucks or growing gardens and then selling food at local farmers markets to donate proceeds to local food banks, running races together. We've got kindergartners who are biking 5 miles as a team and developing grit and teamwork skills, giving TEDx talks and developing their public speaking and storytelling, and getting out in the community to connect with other people and learn. Plus, you add time for projects. So it's a really lively experience. And I think that is so sorely needed when you walk into so many schools and there's just like a heavy layer of dread and hardness because results aren't there. Teachers are overburdened. They're underpaid. They're leaving the field in droves instead of coming into it. And that's why artificial intelligence, when used in the right way, is resulting in not only a higher level of academic performance, but more time for human connection, more time for kids to be interacting and connecting and working on things together, finding their passions, and more time for the incredible adults in our classroom to really work on getting to know these kids and connecting.
0: Now, let's address the question every parent is thinking, because no matter how innovative a model is, the end goal still matters. So how does this model prepare students for traditional college pathways? Are your students being accepted into universities, and how do admission teams view this kind of education?
3: That's been a great bright spot for us that we've been really excited about. We believe that when kids leave our school, they should be prepared to go and do well at whatever they want to do, whether that goes straight into the working world or they want to go on to a four-year university. And what we've seen in the last few years, as our model has grown and we've had kids go out, they are doing so well. Colleges want kids who not only are successful academically, which we are, they want kids who have the skills and have shown the ability to go dive deep into passions and interests and become experts and make a difference in their community. So, you know, I talked about my two daughters who inspired me all that time. Well, now the oldest is 20 and she is crushing her time at college. I have a senior who's graduating this year, heading off to Stanford University, which is pretty great. So the results are absolutely there. But it's even more than just, you know, what the accolades on paper are. It's about the kinds of kids that they're becoming, kids who have great character, who know how to impact their community and interact with others in a really meaningful and strong way.
0: Yeah,
3: it's really an exciting time. And I think what started many years ago is just something for my own family is something that's going to impact people all around the world. And that's what matters because, you know, our greatest untapped resource is human potential. And that all starts with education.
0: Amazing. For those of you listening and watching, to learn more, you can visit Alpha School and explore the Future of Education podcast and follow along on the Gram and YouTube under future of education. And of course, this has been the Hydration with Heart series brought to you by Once Upon a Coconut. Stay hydrated, stay informed. We'll be right back after this, and do check them out on the gram at future_of_education. 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I'm your host, Zen Sams. We'll be right back after this.
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0: Welcome back, my beautiful friends. You're listening to A Moment of Zen. I'm your host, Zen Sams. Welcome back to Sculpting the Future series brought to you by Alloclay and Tiger Aesthetics. Today, we're joined by Dr. Matthew Nichol. He's a board-certified plastic surgeon and an internationally recognized leader in cosmetic surgery, even being recognized amongst the top 100 doctors. A Stanford-trained physician and former faculty member, he completed an elite ASAPS endorsed cosmetic fellowship and served as administrative chief resident during his residency. Today, he's known for his expertise in advanced body contouring and creating beautifully balanced, natural-looking results. Now, here's what's fascinating. Body contouring is evolving rapidly. The global market is actually expected to surpass $9 billion this year alone. And what patients are asking for has shifted dramatically. They don't just want change. They want precision, predictability, and results that actually last. But historically, there's been a challenge, especially when it comes to fat transfer. And that's where technologies like Alloclay are starting to change that conversation. Joining me right now is Dr. Nichol, and he's going to break down what this means for the future of body contouring. Welcome to the show, superstar.
8: Hey, thank you for having me, Zen.
0: I'm so excited to chat with you. This is a topic that I'm fascinated to continue to talk about. It's one of my favorite series. So you've trained at the highest levels, and your work today reflects a deep mastery of both the technical and artistic sides of body contouring, particularly when it comes to creating that balance. So given that foundation, you've seen firsthand how far the field has come, but also where its limitations still exist, right? So with that perspective in mind, what initially drew you to innovations like Alloclay, which is a relatively new tech in the market, and what made you take a closer look?
8: Yeah, so Alloclay has been around for roughly about a year that we've been using it here in the U.S. And I think one of the major limitations of body contouring in general, right, has been with people that have not had enough fat. Maybe they're a little bit too thin. Maybe they've had prior liposuction procedures. Maybe they have prior cosmetic procedures or reconstructive procedures. And they just physically haven't had enough fat on their body for us to achieve some of these body balancing techniques with fat transfer. The idea that we can now have a donor fat product or someone else's fat be able to be used in an FDA-regulated process is phenomenal. It's science fiction, kind of like meeting up with reality. And it's really opened the doors to allow us to do a whole number of things that weren't possible because now we have a bank of fat available for us to use that may not have been otherwise available for that individual.
0: What you're saying is spot on. And we're seeing that nearly 70% of patients today say they want natural looking results over anything exaggerated, which means doctors need tools that allow for precision, not just volume. You've spent years mastering really a wide range of body contouring techniques and now even train other surgeons in vascular liposuction. That kind of experience, I feel, gives you a very unique vantage point, right? You're not just performing these procedures, you're evaluating them. So yes. in an increasingly crowded landscape of fat technology, where does Alloclay truly distinguish itself? And in your experience, which patients and scenario are going to benefit most?
8: From within that year, currently we are running at 100% satisfaction rate. Every patient that we have utilized this on actually is extremely happy with the product itself. And every patient has actually requested more product. Now, that's actually been some of the issues. Just it's been difficult to get the product because it's so popular that actually it's hard for us to physically get it because so many people want this product. Other things I think that are important that have really changed that's very unique to this process is, number one, we know exactly how much fat we're going to be able to transfer, which is completely different than I think other surgical procedures. We go into it with an idea of how much fat we'll get, but sometimes we get that much. Sometimes we get more. Sometimes we don't get as much as we think. But in this case, we're, if we say, hey, we're going to get about 100 to 200 cc's of fat, we know we will. The other really cool thing is this is not surgery. So actually, we're able to do this in a procedure similar like a dental procedure that you can come in and that day get the procedure done and then leave. It doesn't require, you know, a 2-3-4 hour surgical procedure. This is more like a half hour, 45 minute injectable fat transfer with this Alloclay product, which is just completely revolutionizing the way that we can do body contouring. It's a really fascinating product. And it's a fascinating time to be alive in plastic surgery.
0: Without a doubt, it's its own category. It's really solving a huge problem in the marketplace, even with breast augmentation for women that don't want implants or anything foreign in their body. Even women who have had, you know, double mastectomies, I see there's a huge future there. I know they're doing a breast study. And I mean, how great would it be if, you know, women who otherwise lost their femininity because they have an aesthetic flat closure with no options or didn't have enough fat to give. I mean, this is really going to revolutionize, to your point, the industry. It's game changer.
8: There's so many, and just on that real quick, there's so many different ways that I think that this is going to positively impact so many people. Obviously, yeah. I'm speaking of it from a cosmetic standpoint, and we do a lot of body contouring, body balancing with buttocks and breast fat transfers. But you're absolutely right. What about the person that's had liposuction before that has some irregularities or some contour irregularities and they don't have enough fat to transfer? Or what about the person that was in like a car accident and they got a divot or a scar contracture or a deformity in their body and they haven't been able to fix it? A great product. What about the person, the elderly person that has something called fat pad atrophy of maybe the sole of their heel fat pad and actually has a difficult time walking? Is that another avenue where we can start injecting these donor fats in very easy procedures that people can tolerate that don't have the same sort of body stressors that surgery do? And the answer is, you know, kind of, it's all to be discovered, and it's such a cool time to be able to utilize these donor fats in this less invasive way to help treat a number of people. It's absolutely awesome.
0: Yeah, no, what you just said is amazing. It was going to lead into my second question because...
8: Oh, I'm sorry.
0: No, at all. No, you're right ahead of it, and I love it because Alloclay, obviously, we know can be performed as a standalone procedure, right? And I'm hearing an increasing number of doctors speaking about using it in, like you said, combination with other procedures. Are there specific pairings with Alloclay that you found to be especially synergistic in achieving that more refined, natural-looking result?
8: Absolutely. So when we talk from like aesthetic body contouring, again, we really focus on body balancing, right? We really want to focus on buttock breast volume. So procedures that actually help to sculpt that body. So a lot of times, right, we will have someone come in, maybe, you know, BMI lower, let's say like 19, 20, but they still have a little bit of just sort of stubborn fat. They've been working out. They're holding a little bit of fat around their flanks. We'll perform liposuction with that too to help bring that waist in, but they still want a little bit more volume or curviness in that buttocks to help sort of shape and balance the frame. While we wouldn't have enough fat from that waist because they just don't have enough fat, we can now utilize the donor fat, the Alloclay, to help inject and give volume in combination with that liposuction to both shrink a waist and give volume and just sort of contour to breast and butt. It's an absolutely phenomenal procedure.
0: Yeah, that combo approach really feels like the future right there, because it allows you as the doctor to customize, to your point, outcomes instead of just relying on a one-size-fits-all solution. It's proprietary.
8: It's absolutely, I mean, again, it's just sort of science fiction is now in reality. We have donor fat that we're able to utilize, and that just opens the door for so many people.
0: There we go. Well, thank you so much for coming on the Expert on the Microphone series, my friend. It was such a pleasure chatting with you, and I definitely learned a lot.
8: Thank you. Thank you for having me on, and I love talking about Alloclay, and I hope to be back.
0: We definitely will have you back. That was our Expert on the Microphone, board-certified plastic surgeon, Dr. Matthew Nichol. Definitely head to his practice, his website, SoCalPlasticSurgeons.com, to learn more and follow him on the gram at SoCalPlasticSurgeon. And of course, to learn more about Alloclay, you could head to Alloclay.com. 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I'm your host, Zen Sams. We'll be right back after this.
9: 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Alloclay is intended to be applied subcutaneously in localized areas of the body to provide cushioning and support to the patient's body where adipose tissue naturally exists. Alloclay does not contain viable cells and has no systemic effect and is not dependent upon the metabolic activity of living cells for its primary function. This allograft is intended for single patient use only. Human tissue shall not be offered or dispensed for veterinary use.
0: Welcome back, my beautiful friends. You're listening to A Moment of Zen. I'm your host, Zen Sams. Welcome back to the Lifestyle Edit brought to you by Melia Hotels International. Today, we're talking about a shift in how we travel because luxury isn't just about where you stay. It's about how deeply you experience a destination. The Dominican Republic is now welcoming over 10 million visitors annually, making it one of the most in-demand destinations in the Caribbean. So today's conversation, Beyond the Beach, how Melia is turning Punta Cana into a global lifestyle destination. It's all about how one brand is building an entire ecosystem around that very idea. Joining me right now is Sharon Sosa, sales manager representing Melia Hotels in Punta Cana, specializing in the leisure segment and working closely with international tour operators. Sharon, welcome to the show, superstar.
10: Thank you very much.
0: All right, so let's dive right in. 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
10: Work. 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It's not only focused on the convenience of having everything you need on one place. It's now about creating an experience that stays with you after your vacation finish. So in Punta Cana, we have a portfolio of 5 different hotels. So each one has their own personality and their own vibe. You'll be able to choose for a family or couple-oriented hotel to wellness or luxury. So every guest has the option to choose what better aligns to them at the moment they choose the destination, Punta Cana. So by adding to that, the gastronomy, the entertainment, sports, and events, it's, you're basically having a different immersive experience of lifestyle in Punta Cana today. So it's so, so different than what we used to know about the all-inclusive thing here.
0: I love that because it really shifts the mindset from consumption, right, which is everyone's doing, to that curation. Now, let's go beyond the resort itself, because what you're building extends into the entire Punta Cana experience, right? So tell us about Fun Republic at Palma Real Plaza and how creating a social and entertainment hub enhances both the guest experience and the surrounding community.
10: So that's a great, great question. Honestly, besides the environment of the hotels in Punta Cana, we're building the experience of having different options of activities to do while you're staying with us. So Fun Republic is one of these options. It introduced a new layer of energy in the destination. So this Fun Republic park has 6 attractions, and this is already included for the guests of our 5 hotels. So it's designed to give the guests a more dynamic and interactive experience beyond what you experience inside of the hotel. And it's located right in the same complex of our 5 hotels. And at the same time, this park opens the door to a local community. So you're able to experience in the same place an authentic atmosphere with attractions, dining options, live shows, nightlife, and it becomes a space where you can connect with persons, but also have fun. And it's a different side of Punta Cana that probably our clients are not used to it. But not only staying your whole vacation inside of a hotel, but to experience our different activities in the same complex is just to an elevated experience while you're here having fun on your vacation.
0: Now, we're also seeing a huge rise in sports tourism and wellness travel, with more travelers planning trips around performance, movement, and longevity, right? So how does the partnership with Rafa Nadal Tennis Center elevate Punta Cana as a destination for sport and wellness?
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0: Yeah, it really feels like Punta Cana is stepping into a new era, and Melia is helping define what that looks like on a global level. Congratulations.
10: Thank you very much.
0: 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And as always, stay curious, stay elevated. 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I'm your host, Zen Sams. We'll be right back after this.
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0: Well, that's a wrap, my dear friends. 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Thank you for listening to us. It's been an absolute pleasure being your host. Thanks again to all of our sponsors that continue to make this show possible. And remember that happiness is the only thing that multiplies when you share it. 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
26: A suspected terrorist facing charges. I'm Deborah Valentine, Fox News. Iraqi national Mohammed al-Sadi is charged with coordinating terror attacks in Europe and planning other attacks in the U.S. and Canada. He's now in New York to face charges. Fox's Alexis McAdams is in New York City with more.
27: 32-year-old Mohammed al-Sadi, he's facing federal charges after investigators say the senior commander of an Iranian-backed terror group was involved in nearly 20 attempted attacks. Some were carried out in the United States, Canada, and in Europe. So the targets were a few things: Americans, Jewish people, and any U.S. interests, according to investigators. He was going to plant bombs at locations including the Israeli embassy in London, a Bank of America building in Paris, and Jewish institutions in New York City, Los Angeles, and Scottsdale. And if he wasn't going to do it, he was telling people to do it, according to the Fed. So al-Sadi was taken into custody in Turkey. He was arrested after information from an undercover agent foiled these plots. They arrested al-Sadi, brought him to New York. He's looking at six federal counts of terrorism-related offenses.
26: The investigation's ongoing. President Trump returned from a trip to Beijing, where he and China's President Xi Jinping talked trade, President Trump calling the trip fantastic.
28: Trump pointed to new trade deals like Chinese commitments of U.S. soybeans and Boeing aircraft purchases. Today, China's Commerce Ministry announced that the U.S. and China have agreed to expand agricultural trade. Critics, however, are blasting the president over what they call a clear lack of breakthroughs. We did reach out to Boeing for more context of what to expect out of this latest deal. Boeing issued a statement to Fox confirming an initial purchase of at least 200 aircraft, saying that they expect that there will be future commitments. They also went on to thank the president and the administration for making this happen, not only for this commitment, but really reopening the market to China.
26: Fox's Alexis Hogan, America's listening to Fox News.
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7: A better life with Dr. Sanjay Gupta.
8: If you are the parent of an infant, it can be really hard to find baby foods that are truly healthy for your child. According to a new study out of UNC Chapel Hill, almost three quarters of baby foods are ultra processed and may contain additives that are linked to potential health problems later in life. The study's lead author said what shocked her was that the top ingredient in 71% of these baby foods wasn't a fruit or vegetable, it was one or more additives that babies' guts are not fully developed enough to be able to handle. Eating the right food at this stage of life is so important because this is when children begin developing dietary preferences for the rest of their lives. So take the extra time to look at the ingredient labels on the foods you are buying. You're going to want short lists and also ingredients that you recognize. I'm Dr. Sanjay Gupta, helping you live a better life.
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0: So me and my friends, we did not do stupid things because we would be beaten to death. We would end up on Unsolved Mysteries. There's no way we did anything like that. Today's parents are a bunch of pansies. This is what I'm telling you. You've got to be very careful with media in general. And it can't just be legacy press because there's a whole new legacy press that's developing.
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2: What exactly did President Trump ask President Xi for when it comes to Iran?
3: He didn't ask him for anything. I mean, we're not asking for China's help. We don't need their help.
2: But he raises the issue.
3: We raise the issue to make clear what our position is and to make it clear so they understand, because I mean, it's logical we would talk about it given how dominant that issue is. Our position is very clear. Iran cannot have a nuclear weapon. And that's what they were, you know, they were on the verge of building a conventional capability where they had so many rockets, so many drones, that you couldn't do anything against them. They would hide behind that conventional shield to do whatever they wanted with their nuclear program in the future. That's why the president chose to act. In response to that, Iran has decided that they're going to take an international waterway and turn it into theirs and charge tolls for it. We're not going to allow that to happen, and that's why there's a blockade. It's a direct result of what they've done.
0: So that's Secretary Marco Liu.
4: That's his DJ name.
0: DJ Marco. Good save.
4: Yeah.
0: DJ Marco Liu, because you know he had to change his name over in China. Welcome back to the program. Dana Lash with you. It's Friday. Half of you are drunk by the pool anyway. I'm kidding. You're hard. You're working hard so you can take care of all the illegal immigrants that are treated as welfare recipients in this country. So good to be with you. Happy Friday. We've got AG Ken Paxton is going to be coming up here a little bit. And I know you're not going to want to miss any of that. Lots of good stuff. Okay, so I feel like there's certain things that I want to revisit, but I mean, there's all kinds of stuff happening, including, let's see, what do I want to get to first? We've got Islamism. So there's been an investigation happening against this Nakba 78 protests that are being held across like 39 different countries today. And apparently what the most is in the United States. There's a number of entities that have been investigating it. And so the Nakba 78 protest, it's Muslim advocacy and anti-Israeli, these organizations that have been, and they're targeting those things. And so this goes back to the Nakba, which is, Arabic for catastrophe, and that was the beginning of, you know, the war that they had in 1948, right? And that's when you had Jewish people expelled from these Arab states and the history of it. So that's what the name is pulled from. So the investigation found that there's this huge network of well-funded, very far left well-funded. I mean, like Marxists, they probably have a shrine to Lenin in their house. And they are well-funded, well-connected, well-organized, and it includes mostly communist groups. That's what people need to realize. I'm going to make a point here about the woke right. One of the reasons I hammer this so much, don't make the mistake of thinking that I'm hammering same side. These people ain't on my side. They're not on your side either. They're straight-up Marxists that are using Marxist tactics, and they're trying to wrap themselves in the veneer of Republicanism. They're trying to wrap themselves in the Constitution, hide behind this facade of false conservatism to try to act as though they're leftist. They're trying to whitewash their leftist ideas to make them more palatable for the wider Republican, the wider right-leaning coalition. That's the whole purpose of this. So it's not fighting with the same side, because these people are leftists. They're not on your side. When I hear people start using identity politics, I immediately think you're on the left. I don't care what you say you are. Know them by their fruits. So this investigation found all of these communist groups, Muslim advocacy, it's pro-Islamist groups, a global network of them. They coordinate all these Nakba 78 protests around the world. That's what they've been doing. That's apparently like kicking off today. And the most of them, though, are in the United States. And here's the thing. This is not a protest against Israeli government. It's not a protest against Israeli policies. It's not a protest against either the right or the left in Israel. The whole purpose of these protests is to challenge literally their right to exist. That's it. That's the whole purpose of it. Do you know that they have an annual revenue? The Coordinated Transnational Protest Network, they have a combined funding footprint of about $1 billion. They have 736 events across 39 countries. Recognize the op, folks. This is the op. Just like, you know, I had a friend say, all of the people like the woke Reich and all that that are buying into this stuff, these are the people, the same damn people who buy into the face masks and 15 days to slow the spread and 6 feet of social distancing. It is the same thing. What they did with that was to prime you for anything. If they can get you to shut yourself up inside of your house, if they can get you to harm your children by making it to where your kids can't have normal adolescence and go out and have these milestones in their lives, if they can take your livelihood by shutting down your business, if they can make it to where your neighbor will snitch on you because they think that you're having family over for Thanksgiving, by God, they'll do anything. This is proof of it. It's an op. So all the people who buy into this stuff, pat your backs and congratulate yourselves because you're just the new COVID masking, 6 feet of social distancing, 15 days to slow the spread, get the clot shot. You just bought into that. So they've been doing this. They're in Chicago, Los Angeles. They have a whole website, and they describe it as making the Nakba and challenging just Israel's right to even exist in the first place. That's the whole thing. It is an absolute op that's been happening. And the reason it's become so prevalent is because we've decided to be okay with Islamism in the United States.

against, you know, Islamism and radicalism. And I keep an eye on this stuff, as you do in your community. But I saw, you know, that kind of made me want to just look because of all of this stuff that we've experienced already here in North Texas. I mean, for crying out loud, there was a dad who killed his two girls not even 10 years ago because they weren't West. They were becoming too westernized in Irving, Texas. Irving, where they got, what is it, the Toyota Music Factory, where huge acts come to play just down the road. So there's a little bit of a history there. So in this development, I was looking at the renderings on their website, and I noticed a very interesting thing in the middle of their renderings. And I thought, huh, that's interesting. What's that? And I zoomed in on it, and it was a minaret in the middle. You guys know what a minaret is, right? It's a very tall, slender tower, like a Muslim bell tower. Just look at it like an Islamic bell tower, right? How you have churches that have bell towers, this is an Islamic bell tower, except what it's used for is the at the top are the speakers, and that's where the call to prayer sounds out repeatedly throughout the day. And apparently, in the blueprints for the square of this development, they had everything, you know, electrical running up, speakers running up, all of that stuff. Don't you find that interesting, Kane? Mm-hmm. Why would you need that? Why would you have to have something like that? Especially since the development was supposed to be like the aesthetic of it, it was sort of like Spanish, right? Like a Spanish style. So it was very interesting to see a minaret there. And there's different types of minarets. But it was this was one of the minarets. I think it was like the U-Gall, or I can't even remember what it was called. Absolutely a type of minaret. And I was looking at this, and I'm like, this is very fascinating. And they ended up selling the development to another company, and so some things have been changing. But I thought that was interesting. There were a lot of people who opposed it when it was first introduced. But is that not kind of like the MO? We're going to plant a flag right here, Islamism. You know, you run over churches and you turn them into mosques, you know, the Hagia Sophia. I mean, you can go on and on and on. That's sort of the history of it. But over here, we have suicidal empathy. And we've been brainwashed into thinking that protecting American culture and American freedom is somehow bigoted. And what's really bigoted is refusing to adapt and assimilate into the freedom of American culture. You know, American, you can't say melting pot anymore because it made the critical race theory people mad. So to hell with them. It's a melting pot. And I've said this a million times before. You have a million, you know, e pluribus unum from anyone. Out of all of these people that come here, everybody's united by the desire to be free. Stay out of everybody's business. I don't care what you do as long as you're not harming the community. You're not harming, you know, people or animals, and you're not eroding my property value. Or doing anything. I mean, I'm too busy. I don't have time for all that, nor do you. But when you refuse to assimilate and you try to set up like they want, they also tried this in Irving. Islamists tried to establish a Sharia court. This is fact. This is not hyperbole. I don't exaggerate. I'm not like these sensational miles wide, inches deep podcast brain dead dilly bar people that are out there. This is the furthest thing from exaggeration. They literally tried to do this in Irving, Texas. And that's one of the reasons Congresswoman Beth Van Dyne, she was the mayor at the time, they were trying to get that woman. You had every Islamist activist that was trying to get care got involved. Everybody got involved. So they already tried that. So our sensitivities are a little bit heightened here. I don't think any jury would convict us for it. So my point is that all of these things that have been happening in different parts of the country, you have every right to question it, but you are told that if something doesn't sit well with you, your gut feeling, your inner discernment is speaking to you. You are told that you are being a bigot for listening to it. But yet it's not bigoted to come to the United States and to say to hell with American Western jurisprudence and start trying to reestablish a foothold over existing practices and establishments here. That's not assimilation. The idea of America only works when you come over here and you assimilate. It only works when you come here and you adapt.
But that's the whole point.

0: by not, they don't want it to work. And that's the op. So I see this stuff. I see this stuff like these NAPCA protests. I'm like, that makes sense. I see what they're doing here. And it's happening, and it's going to get more and more. And then you have the woke Reich, who is mad because they're too few in numbers in the coalition or in general. And they are trying to link up with these people. This is the Red-Green Alliance. They're trying to link up with these people to bolster their numbers, because it's not about principles for them, as you can see. People like Marjorie Traitor Green. It's not about principles at all for these people. Some are motivated by vengeance. Others, they just hate Jews. Others, they really hate America. But they haven't admitted it to themselves yet. That's the whole thing. Now, coming up, he's fought against all of this stuff, too. A.G. Ken Paxton. We're going to be talking with him. He's running for A.G. Or, sorry, running for Senate. He's A.G. running for Senate. He's in a tight race. But I think he's doing quite well. He's going to be joining us here coming up as we move, because we've got a lot still to get to. It's a packed show today. 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
22: And now, all of the news you would probably miss. It's time for Dana's Quick Five.
0: So a Florida news site shut down because they got busted for having fake AI reporters, stolen content, and even a fake editor-in-chief. The South Florida Standard, they offered local news stories in the Sunshine State, covering everything from politics to sports to, you know, whatever. And apparently it was a digital mirage masquerading as local news. The reporters were AI generated. Their content was stolen. And apparently they said it was local journalists working on the site, but they didn't exist. Even apparently the photos were also AI generated, and they had copy and pasted bios. Sounds so China, I gotta say.
23: CNN, is that you?
0: Yeah, let's see. A woman is accused of smuggling extra razor clams in her waders. This is Washington, state of Washington, isn't it?
23: It's
0: state of Washington, isn't it?
23: Yeah.
0: Of course it is. How did I know this? I'm like, this is Washington. That's it. So, Long Beach, Washington, two people are facing criminal charges. They're accused of trying to smuggle extra razor clams in their waders. The limit's 15. Of course, it's someone not here legally. Of course. I had to get around that headline, so it's not five, it's just two. Kim Paxton next. 200.
24: How did I lose weight? And I did. Lean, right here. I did. I love this stuff. Listen, Brickhouse Nutrition been with me for a long time. So, chatting with Miles. I'm up at like 235. True story. I never minded being 235, but you know what minded? My knees that were falling apart and my back. 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So 235 was a lot. 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
0: I'm Jane Fergus. The Republican primary continues in Louisiana to unseat incumbent Senator Bill Cassidy. President Trump has endorsed Congresswoman Julia Letlow.
1: But the other two Republicans are questioning her past support for DEI programs, as well as criticizing her personal finances.
0: It's Fox's Jonathan Seri. The Strait of Hormuz is still closed.
2: More than 1,500 ships remain stranded in the Persian Gulf, including those filled with oil and fertilizer. Today, a senior Iranian official posted new plans for the toll booth that ships who want to make the risky transit through the Strait of Hormuz have to do.
0: It's Fox's Lucas Tomlinson. President Trump says Iran will have a very bad time if a peace deal isn't reached soon. 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
24: How did I lose weight? And I did lean right here. I did. I love this stuff. Listen, Brickhouse Nutrition been with me for a long time. So chatting with Miles, I'm up at like 235. 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
0: Welcome back to the program. Dana Lash with you. We are at the bottom of the second hour. I had to double think here. Happy Friday to you, getting you set up. So it's been a very busy time here in Texas. You know, we've got primaries, we've got runoffs, we've got all kinds of stuff happening. We have probably, I think, one of the most important Senate races in the nation happening right now. And, you know, obviously, I know you all think that the choice is incredibly obvious in that you either like having your constitutional rights and having people deliver on promises like lowering taxes and fighting for the taxpayer and fighting against Islamism, or you don't. Very simple. Speaking of running for Senate, Attorney General of the Great Republic of Texas, who's a candidate for Senate, Ken Paxton joins us now via video. So, sir, it's so good to have you. I noticed you were trending this morning. I have a million things that I want to talk about, because you got the Netflix suit. You've got the saving taxpayers. You've got all this. But this was incredibly significant. You announced this today. You made history because you secured a landmark healthcare fraud settlement that is creating the first in the nation ever detransition clinic. And it's securing a $10 million from Texas Children's Hospital because they got caught transitioning, mutilating kids. That is absolutely huge. You're the first in the nation to do it. Thank you for doing it. Congrats on that. Tell us more. This is huge.
8: Yeah. We're really excited. It's a very different thing. It's never been done, as you said, I don't think anywhere in the country. Texas Children's Hospital for years has been trying to transition children. They've had doctors involved in doing both surgery and chemical therapy. It's obviously a violation of Texas law now. But prior to it being a violation, there was also hidden payments through Medicaid. So we also uncovered the Medicaid, what we thought was, you know, fraudulent in hiding what they were actually doing. So we got a settlement for $10 million. They are firing all the doctors involved. They have compliance issues now where they have to disclose if they're hiring anybody, and they have to get rid of them, so they can't do this in the future. And then, of course, we got the $10 million settlement, some of which will be used for this clinic for the next 5 years to detransition people. And that cost will be absorbed by Texas Children's Hospital. And so people can come in and not have to pay anything to have this done. So I'm pretty excited about it. It was, I think, a creative solution, and it's significant because it's going to last for 5 years and beyond, because they won't be able to do this anymore.
0: Yeah, this is, when we found out how many different hospitals around the nation that were doing this, and even after the story broke, they continued to do it while also lying to the public about doing it. This is incredibly significant because, you know, they don't, detransitioners, they buy into the, it's not informed consent, first of all, because they don't know what they're getting into. And then when they realize it too late and they need the help to try to revert back to as much normalcy as possible, the help isn't there for them. This probably, and this might be an obvious question, could be a blueprint for other states to use going forward in their own areas.
8: No, that's I think it's a great question, actually, because yes, that's what part of what we're trying to do here is provide other states with the same blueprint to go forward and do the same thing. So we're hoping that at least many of the Republican states will follow suit and push this trend away from transitioning kids to detransitioning kids. And hopefully this won't be a problem 10 years down the road, because there's been so many states paying attention to it that no one wants to do it anymore, at least in the states that care about this.
0: Right. You're not getting enough credit for this next thing. And this is one of the things I really wanted to just say thank you on, because this is one of my big issues. Obviously, the Second Amendment, which you have been, and I have to say, you're the only candidate in the Senate race for the Republican side that's been very consistent, like super 100% consistent on Second Amendment rights. So I hope people remember that when they go to the ballot box. But you also ran, you also protected taxpayers. So Texas Scorecard reports that you stopped city councils in the state of Texas from illegally raising taxes, because this is something we've all been fighting. Tell us about this, because apparently there's also the new no new revenue standard, so they can't get around this frozen tax hike by trying to inflate the value artificially of everybody's homes also. So that's huge. Tell us about this.
8: Yeah, one of the problems that the legislature addressed is this lack of transparency with cities and raising taxes and taxpayers knowing what the financial statements look like. So they passed a provision that said within 180 days of the fiscal year ending, the cities are required to disclose their financial statements and do an audit so that we can verify that what they're saying is true. It seems relatively reasonable. Well, we reminded like 1,000 cities they need to do it. 130 of them that we've discovered so far did not do it within the time period allowed. And so the consequence of that is that they cannot raise taxes. And so we sent those 130 cities a letter saying, you cannot raise taxes. We are not going to let you raise taxes. So at least in those 130 cities, those taxpayers are not going to have any increase in their taxes. And if that happens, if the cities go ahead and do it, we will be there to try to stop them.
0: That's incredibly significant, because a lot of Texans, I don't think, realize it's not something that can just be done by the signature of the governor or at the Austin level. I mean, this is something that's determined by every, you know, local area, every municipality in terms of, you know, their property taxes, et cetera. And so this is incredibly significant to do something, because that has been happening in certain areas. I mean, we've heard stories about it. And I know you say that. Because you've been sending formal letters to those cities, as you said, notify that they're barred from adopting these rates higher than the new revenue rate. The probe is ongoing. Have you had, I'm sure audit failures, you've already had those.
8: Yeah, absolutely. That's part of the problem here. We couldn't do anything until this fiscal year. There are obviously cities that weren't doing it. Most of them weren't doing it forever. This is a new requirement, and we're the ones monitoring it to make sure that they do it. If they don't do it, the consequence is you cannot increase taxes. So if you don't do the audit and you don't provide the financial statements, so the financial statements have to be audited. So we know that they're real, right? You can put out any financial statement you want, but unless they're audited by a third party that's trustworthy and respected in that community, then it's not worth the paper it's written on.
0: We're talking to Attorney General Ken Paxton, also a Republican candidate for Senate here in the great Republic of Texas. You announced that you filed suit against Netflix for spying on kids and consumers by illegally collecting user data without their knowledge or consent. I got to be honest, when I first saw this reported, it sounded like the way that the media made it sound like it was this nanny state thing, that you were going after Netflix basically because of, you know, parental abandonment. Parents weren't watching what their kids were doing on Netflix. But that's actually not what's happening. They're collecting people's data without even telling them. They have no idea that it's happening, and they're sharing it with who knows whom. They're sending it out there. Tell us about this, because, you know, there are a lot of minors that are using this. Every interaction apparently is a data point to them.
8: Yeah, so this is a common problem. We sued Google over this. We got a huge, almost $1.4 billion settlement. We sued Facebook over this and got a $1.4 billion settlement. We've sued General Motors over this. We have sued like 7 or 8 Chinese companies that are collecting data and obviously sending it to the Chinese Communist Party. So all the TV manufacturers in China and South Korea and other places we've sued. And this is another example of Netflix, a company that obviously has some questionable practices. And we're pretty convinced at this point that they were collecting data and monetizing that without telling the consumer, without telling the children, without telling their parents. We are collecting all this information on you, and then we are selling it and we are monetizing it. they have an obligation, especially as a family-friendly company, to disclose that and tell the consumer, here's what we're collecting, and are you okay with it?
0: Yeah, I mean, that seems so obvious. I mean, apps have to do that on your phone. They send you, like, you get a pop-up, and this can it track your activity on your phone or collect your data, and you can say reject or opt out. I mean, even apps give you that, but Netflix was not. They were not doing that. That is a real privacy invasion. That's incredibly upsetting. We're talking with Attorney General Ken Paxton. You've also are going after a Chinese national. You've been very, very busy. I don't even know how you're running for Senate because you've been so incredibly busy. You're also suing a North Texas company owned by a Chinese national. They were advertising a fake childcare businesses to fraudulently obtain H-1B visas. Our mutual friend Sarah Gonzalez was working on this story. This gets into that. I mean, we have the stories about Chinese birthright citizenship, you know, that whole story. And now we have this H-1B visa scam. Tell us about this and what kind of resolution, or if you've had a resolution yet, do you expect?
8: We've been looking at many companies. Sarah's been a great help in exposing some of this, but we've gone after a lot of companies that are fraudulently using the H-1B program, and they're actually not providing any services. So we've actually gone after, we've investigated, we've sued. In this case, pretty wild. They advertised in China. We had people go look at what was that being advertised in China, these H-1B visas. So they're called, they call them tourism visas, mm-hmm. and they get them over here on a tourism visa, but they don't tell us, they don't disclose the United States. They're actually bringing these women to these homes to have babies mm-hmm. and then get birthright citizenship. So it's completely deceptive, and it's a complete violation of what the H-1B program was set up for. And so we have sued them to stop them from doing it and collect damages for the cost to the state and to this country.
0: This is more prevalent than people realize because we're talking about thousands of babies, correct?
8: Yeah. And this has been going on apparently for 20 years. We just kind of spotted it, and then we started doing our research. So think about that. It's just one company that we became aware of. Obviously, we don't know all of them, but this is a common problem, I think, not just in Texas, but all of the United States. This is it's like an industry of bringing people over here. And just think of the consequences if these people are sent over by the Chinese government, Chinese Communist Party, to get citizenship. And then over time, they're groomed back into the country. They become political leaders. They become business leaders, and they affect policy decisions in the United States. And what can we do? They're citizens.
0: That's a great point. And from my understanding, because it's been going on for 20 years, I think it was an analysis of this, not so much an editorial, but they did a deep dive and they were saying that they are going to be basically, in the coming the next generation of voters, the babies that have been born in the last 20 years are now reaching voting age. And you're talking about thousands upon thousands upon thousands of these kids that are reaching voting age. That could significantly alter the balance of red and blue, because we all know that they're not voting Republican.
8: Yeah, and that's one of my concerns. We're just now discovering this. The program is being abused for the worst possible reasons, which is another foreign country mm-hmm. is sending their people over here to have babies so that they can affect elections, both by voting, but also by being involved in potentially political decisions, by getting elected. They can get elected from local politics to, national politics. One of them could be elected president. And, now we've got the Manchurian candidate. It's a real issue that I hope this country figures out a way to address, because all I can do is work on the margins to stop what I know about. Mm-hmm. But this may be a massive problem for the country.
0: Until you get into the Senate, because then you could spearhead maybe legislation that tackles this whole ridiculous notion of birthright citizenship.
8: Yep. You're thinking exactly how I'm thinking about it, because I can do what I can do here. But
0: right.
8: At the federal level, this is a federal program. All I can do is affect how it's affecting Texans in some small way. But once I'm there, this is obviously going to be a focus of mine to figure out what's actually going on and try to stop it.
0: Yeah. And that's the change that we need. Attorney General Ken Paxton, as well as Senate candidate. And you can visit KenPaxton.com. Check out his website and everything else he's been working hard at. I hope you do. General, I hope you take some time to rest, like a second at least, please. You're going to work yourself.
8: I know. We got early voting next week, all next week, and then we got May 26th, Tuesday. I got to get through that, and then I'll take a little rest.
0: All right. That sounds good. General, good to have you. God bless you. Have a good weekend. Thank you.
8: Yeah, you too. Thank you.
0: We have more to come, folks, as we wrap up the second hour of programming. We got Florida Man on the way, and coming up next hour, we've got a lot to hit as well. More Islamism. We're going to talk about immigration. We're also going to get into the latest with POTUS's China trip as we move, because we're capitalists. God bless America. 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
31: It's his life mission to make bad decisions. It's time for Florida Man.
0: Some of these stories that people send are hysterical. All right, so, oh my gosh, let me start with this one though. This is the Florida man with the diamonds came.
32: Oh yeah, you remember him.
0: Florida man in the sky with diamonds. Wait, are those diamonds? Okay, let me. I'm gonna try to figure out how to do this headline. So a Florida man who defecated diamonds. That works.
32: Yep.
0: Once is representing himself in court, and he asks, am I going to get charged with what's in my stomach? Okay, how in the world did this happen? So this man went and stole Tiffany earrings, diamond earrings, and swallowed them.
32: Yep.
0: Now, these earrings are worth $770,000.
32: Yep.
0: It was a jewelry heist, and he swallowed them. And then he had to excrete them out. They even have it on CCTV, not the excretion, but him stealing everything. He's got a lengthy criminal record. His mom couldn't figure out if she wanted to name him Jason or Jonathan, so they went with Jathan. Jathan Gilder. He's 33. He's got a lengthy criminal record. He rejected a plea deal, waived his right to counsel. He's called the man who pooped diamonds. It's a very strange case. So he entered the store in a mall last year. He said he was with Orlando Magic. They let him go to the VIP room to view expensive jewelry, and he looked at these earrings and done ate them. He grabbed them, tried to flee the store, ate them. Cops noticed that because he ate them when he saw the cops. They noticed him shove something in his mouth, try to swallow it. He refused medical treatment, would not get an X-ray. Jail scans finally revealed that what he had done, and it was the missing earrings. So he was in a 2-week hospital stay under constant police guard while they waited for nature to take its course. You did tell me he took this man 2 weeks to... And, oh, sorry, there were 4 stolen earrings, not 2. Only two additional unidentified earrings were recovered, but the other two were with Tiffany's, the one pair. So even though everything in the world was against this man, evidence, surveillance footage, the Tiffany price tags in his SUV, he decided he was going to defend himself in court. The judge said, okay, you're stupid, but go ahead. You know, the public defender is still available. And so some of his notable quotes include, Am I going to be charged with what's in my stomach? I should have thrown them out the window. Yeah, there you go. So, okay, my question then becomes, A, who gets them? Like, who takes them out of the... B, they got to be... Did you clean them or you just destroy them? And then C, if you just clean them, is there a discount? That's disgusting. They're the poop diamonds forever now. I don't have an answer to this. That's all you. Third hour on the way. Stick with us.
1: How did I lose weight? And I did. Lean, right here. I did. I love this stuff. Listen, Brickhouse Nutrition been with me for a long time. So chatting with Miles, I'm up at like 235. True story. 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
3: Fergus, Fox News. No deal. The U.S. and Iran still squaring off of the Strait of Hormuz as it remains closed. Fox's Lucas Tomlinson in Dubai with more.
4: Issues with the Strait of Hormuz continue. Here's President Trump's interview with Brett Baer explaining why opening the Strait of Hormuz remains a challenge.
5: To stop the Strait is very easy. All they have to do is say, we dropped a mine in the Strait someplace.
4: More than 1,500 ships remain stranded in the Persian Gulf, including those filled with oil and fertilizer. Today, a senior Iranian official posted new plans for the toll booth that ships who want to make the risky transit through the Strait of Hormuz have to do, saying, quote, the necessary fees will be collected for the specialized services provided under this mechanism. This route will remain closed to the operators of the so-called Freedom Project.
3: Officials claim the ceasefire remains in effect. President Trump returned from his trip to China, where trade was one of the topics discussed. Fox's Alex Hogan has more from the White House.
6: Trump pointed new trade deals that China's made commitments like buying U.S. soybeans and Boeing aircraft, and Boeing now confirming to Fox an initial commitment of 200 aircraft. And China's Commerce Ministry said that the U.S. and China have agreed to expand agricultural trade. Supporters are praising President Trump's trip, while critics are already blasting this as a failure. China's foreign minister saying that they being the two leaders, have agreed to a new framework for the following future years that will not only acknowledge the very real differences that exist between these two countries, but also examine how to cooperate together, how to collaborate, especially as it pertains to trade. And also, this is a framework they say that is going to last for at least the next several years.
3: China's President Xi Jinping is set to visit the U.S. in September. 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
1: How did I lose weight? And I did. 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I did. I love this stuff. 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
21: 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Rising from the heart of the swamp, a beacon of truth is casting its light. 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
12: All right, 844-484-3872, 844-4-THE-USA. That's the way to join us today. From coast to coast, from sea to shining sea, get in here on the program. We've been talking this past hour about these Virginia Democrats, not just Virginia Democrats, but Democrats all across the country, trying to use Virginia as a means to steal the entire House of Representatives. And they suffered a devastating setback to that rigging scheme on Friday when the Virginia Supreme Court ruled that their behavior has been completely unconstitutional. My next guest told me this was going to happen. And now he's back to run a quick victory lap. Ken Cuccinelli, the former Virginia Attorney General, joins us on the phone. Hello, Ken. Great to have you back with us, sir.
14: Hey, it's good to be right.
12: Dude, you nailed it. I mean, you even said, like, if you were a betting man, you'd put money on this thing being thrown out. The only problem was you I think, overestimated how long it would take. You said mid-May. It happened earlier than that.
14: Well, no, I said that would be the latest, and I expected it to be last week. They made me squeak on my specific timing prediction. They didn't hold it. They put it out on Friday, and but that's very fast for a state Supreme Court that normally takes 2 months to issue an order after oral argument. They took, 12 days.
12: Yeah.
14: Approximately 11 days, which is lightning fast for a Supreme Court with seven members on it. So,
9: yes.
14: And as you said, I mean, this was brazenly unconstitutional behavior. They thought they would just bully their way through the court and get away with it.
9: Yes.
14: And they didn't. They didn't. Shockingly enough, the court upheld the law.
9: They upheld the law. So this was decided, as I understand it, and you can give us clarity, on one specific constitutional question, right?
14: Yes, because they didn't need to reach any others. Once you found it unconstitutional, you don't need to find it unconstitutional five different ways.
9: Got it.
14: If you're a court. Now, I will say, they did drop a hefty footnote, number six, where they walked through some of the legal authority on the second constitutional question that was in front of them in this particular case. But they didn't decide it. But they listed so much authority against what the General Assembly did. They did everything except say, and if we decided it on this question, we would have come down the same way. This is the final step. There is no appeal from a state Supreme Court on a state constitutional issue that doesn't have any federal element to it. And this does not.
9: Well, you should probably tell your successor that, because Jay Jones on Friday was
14: part of
9: an
14: effort. Yeah, I should also tell him how to spell Virginia.
9: Yes, he misspelled the words Virginia and Senator in his emergency filing on Friday. So this has no hopes of the United States Supreme Court taking it seriously or even having jurisdiction over it.
14: Well, that's just it, Vince. You nailed it on the second point there. They don't even have jurisdiction. They don't have legal authority to hear the case. And we actually have a U.S. Supreme Court right now that feels very strongly about staying within the boundaries of its own jurisdiction. What a concept.
9: Mm-hmm.
14: And so this is a court that will declare they don't have the authority to hear it. And the justice who presides over the Fourth Circuit is the Chief Justice, John Roberts, and he isn't even going to forward it to the court. So, look, I got the state court prediction right. This one's easy. The Supreme Court prediction, very easy. Chief Justice Roberts won't even forward it to the full court for action. It'll be rejected out of hand. The state Supreme Court will not give them any extra time in the issuance of the final order so they can go to the Supreme Court. And frankly, they can't even spell words right in a two-page pleading. Everybody's kind of waiting around. Lawyer geeks are waiting around. So what are they even going to argue?
9: Yes. So
14: because there's nothing in any of the pleadings up to this point.
9: I want to get to their new scheme to try and fire the whole state Supreme Court in a moment with you. But let me first ask you for your further reaction on Democrat lawyers over the weekend, because I noticed that it seems like a lot of Democrats need to get a refund on their law degrees or something, because
14: they spent
9: the weekend claiming all sorts of ridiculous things. So I saw Catherine Clark saying, well, if this applies in Virginia, it should apply in Florida, too. No, the Constitution of Virginia doesn't apply to Florida, dum-dum. And then you've got Tim Kaine saying, why wasn't this case heard before the referendum? Why wasn't it until after? And I'm looking going, I thought these people are supposed to be lawyers, Ken Cuccinelli, but none of them are acting like it.
14: So first of all, the Democrats who have control of Virginia government right now, so the Democrat Attorney General, argued in February that the Supreme Court of Virginia should hold off on adjudging the case. And he was right. Based on over 100 years of law and precedent in Virginia, ironically, back to a case with the same name, Scott, the name of our current House Speaker. And that's the way the court has operated for over 100 years. And the easy analogy for people to understand is that the vote in a referendum is analogous to the governor signing or vetoing a bill.
9: Mm-hmm.
14: A no vote is like a veto. A yes vote is like signing a bill. And if just because the General Assembly passes an unconstitutional law or bill, until the governor acts on it and enacts it, it's not an unconstitutional law that the court will entertain a case over. So in the same way, they didn't hear this until the referendum. And, of course, all these Democrats are now screaming, oh, the people have spoken, da-da-da-da-da. And You know, I would remind people that constitutions are in place for a number of reasons, but one of them is to protect the minority, including political minorities, which is what these provisions of the Virginia Constitution were intended to do, and they did it.
9: Yes, they did. Yeah, now Republicans
14: can have some representation. By the way, Vince, one other thing on Tim Kaine. When Tim Kaine was governor, we had a very, and you'll remember this, we had a very contentious transportation bill in 2007. Well, I voted for that bill as it left the General Assembly. I was a state senator at the time. It was a very close call to get that out.

0: apparently this came from a left-wing blog that devised this strategy to begin with. And the concept goes like this. They hate the decision out of the state Supreme Court. So what they want to do is lower the retirement age for justices from 73 to 54, which happens to be the youngest age of any of the justices on the court. They want to fire all seven of them and then replace them with a bunch of compliant children that'll do with whatever Democrats want on the state Supreme Court. Is this a scheme that's even possible?
1: It is technically possible, but it is not going to happen. First of all, tomorrow is virtually the deadline, according to affidavits filed by the State Board of Election, for them to have finality and be able to execute this upcoming election, partly because the last time the Democrats had three-way control, House, Senate, and governorship, they gave us 45-day elections, including for our primaries. So voting, even though we have this late primary in August, voting will begin in early July. And there are legal machinations that have to take place before you can commence voting. And they just don't have the ability to do that that quickly. And the governor would have to call the special session, not the General Assembly, because the General Assembly needs a two-thirds vote of each house. Well, of course, the Republicans aren't going to go along with that. Mm-hmm. So the governor would have to do it. She has already cratered her own public support over this gerrymandering flip-flop on her part, because last year she told us all she was against gerrymandering and had no plans to gerrymander the Commonwealth. So now this left-wing group wants her to literally go beyond packing the court and instead trash the court, literally throw the whole thing in the trash can, and start over with, as you noted, compliant children under the age of 54. Yes. People my age can call them children. And that will just quickly get back in there and flip the ruling. And wow. I mean, talk about seeking no self-respect and getting rid of an independent judiciary entirely. And Virginia is one of only two states, along with South Carolina, where the General Assembly picks the judges and justices.
0: Yes.
1: So that's part of why this can happen in Virginia, in the theory that you heard cook out over the weekend. It is not going to happen.
0: But what
1: as
0: would,
1: a practical and political matter, it's not going to happen.
0: I mean, but what would be just in terms of like the moral gravity of something like that, if they were actually successful at pulling something like that off, where you put seven justices on a state Supreme Court that completely ignore the state's own constitution, what would that
1: do was a condition
0: to
1: get on.
0: State?
1: Yeah, and it was a condition to get on the court. It would very much gut the independence of the judiciary and of the rule of law within Virginia under our state system. And look, I was very disappointed to see particularly the Chief Justice Cleo Powell, who is a Democrat appointment. But until this dissent that she wrote, I had had complete respect for her as a judge and a justice. She had never before behaved so politically, in my view, as she did in this case. And the person who courageously wrote this opinion, Arthur Kelsey, is up for reappointment first. He's the next one up before this General Assembly at the end of next January. So after he wrote this opinion, I imagine he turned and started writing his resume. But because they're not going to reappoint him. And that was very courageous on his part.
0: Yes.
1: And you know, but that does tell me that come February 1 of 2027, we're going to have a much more purely political court like some other states like Pennsylvania and Montana and
0: yes.
1: that we've seen play out, Wisconsin. And that has not been good for those states. And we have avoided that in Virginia up to this point. But it really looks like starting in February next year, we're not going to be able to avoid that any longer.
0: Yeah, man. Democrats are really out for blood. Ken Cuccinelli, thank you for predicting this and appreciate your wisdom as always, sir. Really appreciate you.
1: Absolutely. Good to be with you, Vince.
0: All right. There he is. More ahead on The Vince Show.
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3: 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Now, seeing my grandson out on the water, it means everything to me. Watching him and taking

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16: 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The Vince Show.
17: Oh, yes. Thanks again to Ken Cuccinelli. Always like having him stop by the program. Also, when you develop a track record for being correct about things, it's very helpful. It's very helpful to have that guy come back. So thank you again to the former Attorney General of Virginia. An important state this year as the left tries to rig it and is failing. Isn't that wonderful? All right. Jim, did you take care of the missus for Mother's Day this weekend?
18: Yes. More importantly, did the kids, you know. So the kids,
17: I know. But it's just, as the husband, it does feel like this is one of your obligations.
18: Yes, it's come down to me, yes.
17: Yeah, in the end, you're the final backstop for the Mother's Day to succeed, regardless of what your kids do.
18: Went to a fine Mexican restaurant with my mom, and my wife, and then my sister. So it was, and my sister's daughter-in-law, who is now a mother as well, so.
17: That's great.
18: Yes.
17: So it was a very exciting Mother's Day.
18: Yes, it was. It was
17: good. A lot of fun. All right. Mexican's always a good way to celebrate, like literally anything. It's really good. No, we did good here. We actually, you know what I did? This is not a plug for Gold Belly, other than to say that they're a great sponsor of our show. But we bought some Gold Belly stuff for the moms. We sent Gold Belly, what they source from all these restaurants across the country. So we decided to get some stuff from New York City for the moms. So I sent my mother rugula. You know, rugula, it's like a Jewish pastry. She loves it, especially like cinnamon flavored rugula. We sent it from New York City to her. It showed up at her house. She says it's the best she's had in her whole life. She's loving it. I was like, nailed it. We nailed the Mother's Day gift. I'll do credit to Allison, by the way, my wife. She was thinking this through. She's like, maybe rugula. I was like, that's a great idea. We'll get a rugula. We sent her the rugula. And then for my wife, meanwhile, when she wasn't looking, I ordered a chocolate cake from Brooklyn. This thing was awesome. So we had that yesterday after our customary pasta dinner on Sunday night. We had big, delicious chocolate cake. We had to freeze most of it because it's way too big. And we're going to save it for future pasta dinners. And then, we had a wonderful time. We took care of mom. Oh, and then I went out. I've got these roses that grow in my yard. They're called knockout roses. They're not like conventional roses, but man, they're beautiful. They bloom all summer long. I went out early on Sunday morning before everybody else was awake, and I cut all these roses and made them into a nice arrangement and then put them on the table, put them on the kitchen table so she had something to see when she came down to see these beautiful roses. They're gorgeous, and it goes with our strategy of trying not to buy flowers on the day, on those big days, you know, when you go to the store and they're marked up like 1,000%. Oh, it's Mother's Day. You've got to pay a mortgage payment to buy flowers today. Like, nah, in our house, we try and buy them when it's not premium time. And it just so happens that I had a big rose bush in the yard. So I was like, let me go use that. Nailed it, Jim. Absolutely nailed it. More ahead on The Vince Show.
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4: I'm Deborah Valentine. The Justice Department charging an Iraqi national with allegedly carrying out at least 18 terror attacks against U.S. and Israeli groups overseas. Fox's Alexis McAdams is in New York with the latest.
5: 32-year-old Mohammed al-Saadi is facing federal charges, and more arrests could be coming because the feds don't think he was acting alone.
4: Al-Saadi allegedly planned to attack Jewish centers in Los Angeles and Scottsdale, Arizona, and a synagogue in New York City. Venezuela's government said today it deported Alex Saab, a business owner pardoned by President Joe Biden as part of a prisoner swap, to the U.S. to face judicial charges. Saab may be asked to testify against former Venezuelan leader Nicolas Maduro, who's awaiting trial on drug charges in Manhattan after his capture by the U.S. military in January. Maduro fought tooth and nail to bring Saab home after his previous international arrest in 2020. 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
3: How did I lose weight? And I did lean right here. I did. I love this stuff. 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
7: All right. Sorry, I still have delicious pastries and cake on the brain. I've got to get back into the mode of talking about what's going on in our country. But far more important stuff. Less delicious, though. I was mentioning to you earlier that the Congressional Black Caucus is in an all-out panic right now about the end of race-based districts, and just to give you a sense of how big of the problem is, they think, for the left, for Democrats, they think that 19 of the seats can disappear soon. Upwards of 19 members of the Democrat, racially segregated Congressional Black Caucus, 19 of them could soon be gone, according to Politico's reporting. This weekend, about a third of their ranks. A worst case scenario could look like the complete erasure of black representation across the South, according to 10 CBC members who spoke with Playbook. I'm sorry. What? So if we get, help me understand the math here. If we get rid of racially segregated districts, all black representation would disappear from the South? Is that what they said? Yeah, that's what they said. Is that true? No, it's not true.
8: No.
7: It's not true at all. Tell that to Byron Donalds, who's from Florida, which is in the South. He's not going to disappear because we got rid of racially segregated districts. He's a member of the House. What are they even talking about? In the Senate, Tim Scott is in South Carolina, popularly elected by the voters of South Carolina. He's not disappearing because we got rid of racially segregated districts. In Louisiana, where they're in the midst of redrawing the maps right now. Or excuse me, Tennessee. Tennessee is what I'm thinking of. In Tennessee, where they're in the midst of drawing the maps right now. And Steve Cohen's district is going away. They're changing the 9th district in Tennessee. We're getting rid of a white Democrat and replacing him, if the vote goes well, with a black Republican woman. Black representation in Congress is not going away. What are you talking about? They're just making crap up. They're racializing everything because, obviously, what they're attempting to do is the same thing that Joe Biden did many years ago running against Mitt Romney. Or he wasn't even running, but he was campaigning against him at the time. He's going to put you all back in chains, he said, as a vice presidential candidate at the time. He's going to put you all back in chains, lying to black voters to try and scare them into compliance to give Democrats power. And what has been the impact of Democrats having power on black Americans? It's been devastation. It's been total devastation. It's not worked out well for black Americans or Americans of any color to have Democrats in charge. They put you all back in chains, said Joe Biden. How sinister. How depraved. And so here we go again. Now you have the so-called Congressional Black Caucus, which is a racially segregated congressional caucus, refuses to allow black Republicans who mean it in. Byron Donalds tried to join the Congressional Black Caucus. In 2021, he was denied membership. They said, no, you can't join. Why? You know why. You know why. Because you're not doing any favors for Democrats. That's why. And then they lie to you. They're like, oh, they're going to get rid of all black members of Congress. Nope. Just the ones from rigged districts. That's all. No more rigged districts. No more racial segregation. We're done with that crap. We're done with racial segregation, no matter how much the Democrats want to desperately cling to it for power, which is the story of their party's history. We're done with it. So the freak out is on. There's some quotes in this piece from Congressional Democrat Black Caucus members. Emanuel Cleaver of Missouri, quote, "This is a battle of life and death." Life and death, he said. "We are looking at this as a bold and sinister attempt to throw us back into the 1950s. The 1950s? What are you talking about? When Democrats once again led segregation in the United States of America? Is that what you're talking? Kind of seems like what you're talking about. Emanuel Cleaver says it's a battle of life and death. If Emanuel Cleaver does not have power from a rigged congressional district, he will die. That's what he's telling. What are you? Are you serious right now? We need racial segregation or else I'm going to die. What horror movie is this? We need evil to prevail or else I die. Okay. You sound like a psycho. You sound like a psycho when you talk like that. Who else? Andre Carson of Indiana, Democrat, member of the Democrat Congressional Caucus. The segregated Democrat Congressional Black Caucus. Andre Carson says, quote, "You're going to see the outrage. It's the kind of disenfranchisement that has driven voter turnout through the decades." Oh, I see. I see. So you understand what's happening. You know what's coming. You ready, Jim? You ready to be accused of racism for standing up to racism? You ready for that? You ready to spend the rest of the year being accused of being a bigot when you're the one who's been rooting on a colorblind meritocracy, who's been trying to end racial segregation, who is supporting one of the most important civil rights decisions that the United States Supreme Court has put out ever? If you're on the right side of history, as you are, as we are, you will now be accused of being a bigot because it is politically expedient for Democrats to absolve themselves of their own sin and then project those sins onto you. You're the racist. The racist yells at the people who don't want racially segregated districts. It's coming. The CBC's political arm and its affiliated nonprofits have quietly launched a six-figure investment into their so-called creator program, Politico reports, to reach voters through social media. The investment is the first move in what the PAC anticipates will become an investment, quote, well into seven figures, that is millions of dollars, to push its message in the wake of the Supreme Court's Calais decision and turn out black voters in the midterms. You hear that, black voters? You hear that? This is a message to black Americans. They're going to try and scare you once again into compliance. This is always the move by the Democrats, to try and scare black voters into supporting a party that is destroying their families and their communities. That's it. I can't be more blunt than that. That's precisely what's happening here. That's precisely what's happening here. It's not about protecting the rights of voters, nothing like that. It's about rigging our country to the benefit of Democrats, creating racially segregated districts, and pursuing power at all costs. Reject them. Reject them and their bigotry. All of us should. Pretty gross. And Democrats are very desperate now. They don't know what to do. They're in a world of hurt. Right now, because of the excellent decision out of the court, the civil rights decision we just got, right now, thanks to the Virginia Supreme Court standing up for the Constitution, right now, thanks to Republican states finally finding, in many cases, the testicular fortitude to fight back, unlike the Indiana Republicans who failed us, who couldn't find any fortitude of any kind last year. Thanks to all of that, we are making some headway to try and fix the rigging right now. Democrats have 40 unearned congressional seats all across the country. and Republicans are fighting back and picking up a seat here, a seat there, and doing a good job right now in many cases. To the point that I see here that PBS has a report that the Republicans could win up to 14 new seats now, 14 more seats in Congress, thanks to the headway that conservatives have made in redistricting battles. Democrats, on the other hand, could win 6 additional seats. Again, this is just in terms of prospect. In other words, for the current bout, Republicans are winning the battle, but we have a long way to go to make up all of that lost terrain in the war, the 40 seats that I was just referencing. Sean Spicer has assessed this, the former White House press secretary. He just gave his assessment on social media this weekend. He says that the Republican Party needs to win 6 competitive races right now, by his estimates, to keep power in the United States House of Representatives. He assesses that 11 House seats have just swung towards Republicans in the last few days, 11. And so his current projection on the House is that we are looking at, in November, 212 Republicans, 207 Democrats, and 16 competitive toss-up races. 16. 16. These are going to be the 16 most important races in the whole country that will determine power in the United States House of Representatives. Does Donald Trump get impeached again, or does Donald Trump's agenda get pursued? Those are the questions before the voters this year. Sean thinks, as of right now, that there are 16 toss-up seats in this equation, which means Republicans only need to win 6 in order to retain control of the House of Representatives. Now, that's good news in terms of the odds. You need to win 6 of 16 in order to retain control. But retaining control is not enough. Retaining control is the weakest possible victory. You need to grow your margins. Republicans need all 16 of those seats. They need to grow their margins both in the House and the Senate. The last thing we need is more squeamish establishment, rhino, weak-kneed, Indiana state senator-style Republicans constantly betraying you when the margins are that tight. We need MAGA people. We need Trump-supporting people. We need people who know what time it is, who want to restore integrity to our elections, and want to get our country sailing in a direction of productivity and the rule of law. That's what we need. So we need to grow these numbers dramatically. Dramatically. So do we have any reason for optimism going into the midterms? Yes, we do. But man, this is a fight. It's a fight for the future of our country. And we don't have that many months left. We're in May. We're talking November, guys. That's not that much time. We have work to do. A lot of it. Now, these midterms for the Democrats, what are they going to do here? Well, in addition to attempting to rig the elections, they're trying to come up with a message. And they're also trying to come up with a messenger. Democrats are leaderless right now. We point constantly to all their random leaders, like their Hakeem Jeffries, their Chuck Schumers, Greasy Gavin Newsom. You know, take your pick. They're scattershot. It's all over the place. Bernie Sanders and AOC. But they don't really fundamentally have one real leader of their party, especially they don't have one that's actually currently occupying office. Insofar as anybody leads that party, whose name comes to mind? Barack Obama. Obama. And we just found out this weekend that Obama is planning on into the midterms to lead his party. Politico reporting this weekend, Barack Obama believes that he will likely get more involved on the campaign trail with no other clear Democrat leader as more critical primaries approach. The former president told a crowd in, not in Iowa, not in New Hampshire, not in South Carolina, not in any American state or city. He told a crowd in Toronto on Friday. He was in Toronto. Of course, that's where you would announce something like this. I'm gonna go and help midterms. I'm gonna help Democrats. He announces in Toronto. He's in Toronto, in Canada. The remarks came during an appearance at a Canadian think tank. for Canada's 2020 anniversary gala, where former Transportation Secretary Pete Buttigieg was also in attendance. Remember when Pete Buttigieg had a thing in Canada? Remember what he did? He was fixing bread prices in Canada. He was making it so that it was more expensive to buy bread. That's Pete Buttigieg's experience in Canada. Attendees who were inside the room told Politico that Obama said he'd rather live a more private life, but he recognizes he has a massive audience that could help Democrats going into the primary season, and he's ready to use it. You see? You see that, Jim? He's like a garaged Ferrari. He just needs to get out on the road. He just needs to rev that engine, baby. He's just got all this power. He's got to use his power. No photos or recordings were allowed of Obama's remarks, and members of the media were barred access to the event. The attendees were granted anonymity to share details of the sold-out event. So Obama wants to get on the campaign trail. Here's the good news for you. You ready for the good news? The good news is Obama sucks at this. Obama sucks at selling Democrats. Very good at selling himself. No question. Very, very good at selling himself in this idea that he's going to be some sort of more hopeful and positive force for the United States, when in fact, every time he's wielded power, he's used it at our expense. He's caused a lot of the chaos that we're now trying to dig out of. But he's very good. As a political matter, he's very good for himself. Other Democrats, he's been a disaster. The guy has no coattails. Democrats constantly lose when Obama acts like he's there to save them. You know, he's campaigning for Hillary at the last second in Pennsylvania. How'd that go? She got destroyed. Obama sucks at campaigning for Democrats, which is why I'm very excited that he'll be joining them on the campaign trail. More ahead on The Vince Show.
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7: Yeah, look, President Trump is staying in the fight for the Save America Act. This is so important. We really need this Save America. Wait, hold up. There we go. We really need this Save America. I needed to gavel in the Save America Act. Here's the president on that.
21: Anytime you have mail-in voting, you're going to have a rigged election. Anytime you're not using voter ID, the Democrats don't want. They're fighting us on the Save America Act. Anytime you don't have, when somebody says we don't want voter identification, that means they want to cheat. Then they say we don't want citizenship. We don't want proof of citizenship. They don't want it to be a part of the voting process. And yet, when it comes to voting, the interesting thing is 97% of the Republicans want voter ID. But if you add the Republicans and the Democrats together, 86% want. Jimmy Carter, I mean, I wasn't a big fan of him as a president, but Jimmy Carter had a committee that was set up, and along with Scoop Jackson, some very respected people. And the primary finding of the committee on the election, primary finding of the committee was can't have mail-in voting.
7: It's yeah, cooking. The primary vector for fraud. There's President Trump talking with Cheryl Atkinson this weekend on her fine program. And the president saying, look, we just need election integrity. We need election integrity in the United States. Even Jimmy Carter knew it. The Carter-Baker Commission in the early 2000s said, those mail-in ballots, that's how fraud is done. We have to limit those. So that's why the president keeps fighting for it. You want to get rid of the extremism. You want to get rid of the radicalism. You want to get rid of all the nonsense, all of the destruction of our country. Restore integrity to elections, and everything gets better from there. More ahead.
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0: Rising from the heart of the swamp, a beacon of truth is casting its light. From sea to shining sea, The Vince Show. 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
1: 844-484-3872. 844-4-THE-USA. That's the way to join us today from coast to coast. From sea to shining sea. As always, so great to have you with me here on the program today. You know, yesterday we were talking at some length about how violent and delusional the left is. The numbers definitely support that. The polling data showing that they have both an assassination culture and immense delusion around President Trump. In fact, nearly half of all Democrats, according to a recent survey, think that President Trump has been faking his own assassination attempts. Holy crap, we've got a problem. And but yesterday, I didn't leave you with the misery of that reality. I also told you that there is a way out of it. There is a way out of it. We just need to restore election integrity in our country. If we can do that, if we can reestablish rules, and if the only way to obtain political power in our country is to follow rules, then you'll get two much more sensible political parties. And that would be a big improvement for the Democrats, a huge improvement for the Democrats. You see, Democrats, I'm just trying to make you better. I'm not out to destroy you. I mean, we will if you try and destroy our country. But the point I'm trying to make is I would like two legitimate political parties fighting for, competing for votes from Americans in order to take this country in a great direction. That's all I'm asking for. That's what I want. And these Democrats, by failing the voters, by giving up on the voters entirely, by rigging the system, have become deeply, deeply radical. And their base has become weak and vicious and just out of control. They keep trying to kill Trump. And I don't like that. I want to stop that. I really want to stop that. But among the lefties who are making those weak and vicious minds get even crazier is a fellow called James Comey. James Comey, make no mistake, James Comey is one of the leaders of the Democrat Party. James Comey is one of the guys who is whipping that base into a homicidal frenzy. And, you know, that thing that he's being prosecuted for right now, the threat against the president of the United States, where he takes an Instagram post and puts it up on the internet, 8647, and then does the all shucks, golly gee, I just found these shells on the beach. I didn't even know what they meant. I thought it had something to do with an address. He's so full of garbage. He's so completely full of garbage. And he is, well, he's due for a trial. It's coming up very soon. Did you know this? His trial is set to begin July 15th. Boy, that feels like it's barreling towards us pretty fast. I feel like the justice system doesn't usually work quite that quickly. But thankfully it is in this case. James Comey's trial, as of Friday, is set to begin on July 15th on those charges that he allegedly threatened to kill President Donald Trump by posting a photo of seashells spelling out 8647 on a beach. I'm reading from ABC News' coverage. In a written order issued Friday, U.S. District Judge Louise Flanagan scheduled the trial to begin on July 15th. After his court appearance in North Carolina that was originally set for last week Monday was canceled, Comey will be arraigned on June 30th. So that's coming. And when it arrives, we're going to know that, you know, we're going to know a lot more about the evidence the Justice Department has against Comey. Right now, what we know is we've seen the Instagram post. We've seen that. We've seen the excuses that he's made in public. We saw him go on late night television and claim that he had no idea what he was posting. His wife just thought it might be good for the gram. So he posted it. He blamed his wife, by the way. His wife was like, take a picture, post it to Instagram. So it's his wife, actually, who was inducing the threat. Maybe she should be charged. But he's been charged here. And the Justice Department holds they've got more evidence against the guy. It's not merely the 8647 post. Here's Todd Blanche. He's the attorney general. He was just on NBC this week, and here's what he said about it.
2: How do you prove intent, Mr. Blanche, when Mr. Comey himself said he didn't understand that some people would look at that and think about violence?
3: You prove intent like you always prove intent. You prove intent with witnesses. You prove intent with documents, with materials. So again, this is not just about a single Instagram post. This is about a body of evidence that the grand jury collected over the series of about 11 months. That evidence was presented to the grand jury, and it's not the government, it's not the Department of Justice, it's not Todd Blanch that returned an indictment against James Comey. It's a grand jury,
1: right,
3: part of the judicial process,
1: right,
3: and that this process has to be allowed to play out in the courts. It's not fair to Mr. Comey. It's certainly not fair to the prosecutors for us to be airing your view or my view of this indictment. It's something that will be presented in court at the time set by the judge.
2: Well, let's delve a little deeper. Conservative legal scholar Jonathan Turley said, quote, "This indictment is facially unconstitutional, absent some unknown new facts." Are you in fact saying that there are facts beyond this Instagram post that clearly establish an intent to threaten the president's life?
3: I've said repeatedly that this was an investigation that lasted 11 months. If the only facts that existed was the posting of the Instagram, obviously that wouldn't have taken 11 months. And so when Mr. Turley talks about whether it's facially unconstitutional, absent unknown facts or circumstances, we will necessarily have to prove beyond a reasonable doubt at trial every element of this crime, which we're prepared to do.
1: They have more evidence. And he even says, look, we're going to meet the burden of proof in order to gain a conviction, which is evidence beyond a reasonable doubt, beyond a reasonable doubt. They've got the proof. So that's Todd Blanch. And the way it works in a criminal trial, you should know, if you know anything about the way the law works, is that the defendant is entitled to see the evidence against them. James Comey is entitled in our system to see the evidence that the government has against him so he can prepare a defense. That's the fairness of our system. So presumably at this point, Comey knows what the evidence is. He knows what evidence they have against him. Or at the very least, he's very suspicious. He has a hunch as to what they're getting at. So yesterday, James Comey appeared on Ms. Now, on the television network Ms. Now, with Nicole Wallace. You know her? Nicole Wallace is the hostess with resting Democrat face on Ms. Now. And there's an important detail to this story that I should highlight immediately. Nicole Wallace is married to a New York Times reporter by the name of Michael Schmidt. Michael Schmidt is the man to whom James Comey was leaking his memos of his conversations with President Trump. So in other words, the guy he was in cahoots with over at the New York Times in order to try and secure a special counsel investigation of President Trump, he was conspiring against Trump. And he conspired with a New York Times reporter called Michael Schmidt. Michael Schmidt is married to Nicole Wallace. Nicole Wallace was interviewing James Comey on Ms. Now. You got it? In other words, it's just a very tight circle of people who keep running the same schemes. Here they were yesterday trying to cobble together excuses for James Comey's behavior. Nicole Wallace does ask, she says, what other evidence might they have against you? And here's Comey's response.
4: Are you aware of what the other evidence is they have other than that message, which is on Amazon right now for sale?
5: Yeah, I hate to stiff arm you, but I'm going to do the same thing. It's very important that we respect and obey the rules of the federal court in North Carolina and everywhere, even if others don't. And so I'm not going to talk about that. Except to say, as I said earlier, I am not only not guilty, I am innocent, and we will pursue this fully.
1: Now, he says he wants to respect

0: gag orders in New York. He wasn't allowed to defend himself in public in the midst of a presidential campaign. That was their position, the judge's position in that case. That's insane. That talk about a violation of the First Amendment. You should be allowed to defend yourself in any venue you like. Just speak up and say, yeah, I'm not guilty of this. I'm innocent. This is tyranny. They shouldn't be doing this. He was gagged from saying those things by the court. Comey's not gagged because I'm respecting the rules of the court. He's just lying to you. Everything with him is just the same slippery nonsense you get always. So what else from Comey? What else did he say? He said that Donald Trump is obsessed with him. He said, the only reason this is happening, he's like such a teenage girl. He's so obsessed with me. He's so obsessed with me. That's the only reason I'm being dogged right now.
1: When he calls you a dirty cop, what is he talking about and how does that make you feel?
2: Honestly, it's crazy that I'm in a place where I'm 65 years old and I actually find it a little bit humorous to have this obsession by this.
0: James Comey is a saboteur. James Comey, more so than almost anybody inside of the government, has spent a lot of time and energy sabotaging President Trump and the people who voted for him. What is it? I'm so bewildered. At my age, I can't even believe this is happening. At his age, why is he so obsessed with me?
2: I swear I'm 65 years old and I actually find it a little bit humorous to have this obsession by this 80-year-old man with me. I don't know. And I am an honest person. I am a person who was raised to stand up and speak out. I can't do any other.
0: Nothing honest about him. The guy was smuggling his private conversation records to Michael Schmidt, Nicole Wallace's husband, at the New York Times. By the way, speaking of his honesty, neither of them disclosed that detail on the air last night. That did not come up at all, that scheme. Why is he so obsessed with me? Those memos, private conversations between the FBI director and the president of the United States, might be fiction in his telling, but whatever they are. In his telling, he says they're real, but they might be fictional. But whatever they are, he documents his conversation with the president, then he leaks them to this guy, Dan Richman, who hands them off to Michael Schmidt at the New York Times. And Comey would later admit under congressional testimony he did that on purpose in order to try and secure special counsel Bob Mueller. They wanted a special counsel. Why? To freeze up the Trump administration. Comey wanted to damage Donald Trump. And here he is sitting there like he's some paragon of virtue. Oh, I'm the burning bush. I'm Mr. Honesty. Everybody knows me, just an overgrown pile of integrity. No, the guy is a scumbag. And he is on national television right now, trying to work the American people because he knows he's got a lot of credulous rubes out there who are buying this act. When you've got over 40% of the Democrat Party who believes Donald Trump has been faking his own assassination attempts, Comey knows there's an audience for this nonsense. And he's trying to whip them up again. That something tyrannical is happening here. That James Comey's just an honest and decent man. That he's just Jimmy Stewart. That he's just fighting for his country. Golly. James Comey is sinister. And he was on national television yesterday trying to mount a defense because he knows that justice is coming. More ahead on The Vince Show.
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14: Breaking down the issues like no one else. Vince Colonnaise.
15: Yeah, Comey's on media tour. You often see that? The lawyers usually advise criminal defendants, hey, do a media tour right now ahead of your trial in July. No, not typically. But James Comey's not your typical criminal defendant. This guy has skated for years on his sheer force of personality, just going in and talking his way through things, and that'll be good enough. And then if he keeps on doing the old golly gee routine, then maybe he can spin his way out of his own sinister behavior. But look, what we've had so far is this is now the second time the Trump administration, the Trump Justice Department, has brought an indictment against him. And there may be more to come. In fact, James Comey himself anticipates that he will be indicted again. Listen here. Now, he's framing this as he's a big victim, but it certainly seems to me that there's plenty of evidence to suggest that these are well-predicated prosecutions. Listen to Comey.
16: I continue to speak up because I have grandchildren, and someday they will be old enough to understand this time, and I want them to know what Pop did during this period of time. I hope everybody feels that way.
17: You said this won't be the last. Do you think they're going to indict you again?
16: Oh, I don't. Maybe. Yeah, I mean, I think it. Donald Trump wakes up at 3 in the morning thinking about me. I do not. The vice reverse does not happen. But I'm sure that if this case falls.
15: I guarantee you that's not true. I guarantee you that's not true. Comey is obsessed with Trump's destruction. He's been obsessed for as long as the two have known each other or existed. The guy has been all in on taking out Trump. Of course, he's obsessed with him. In between his, you know, like streaming sessions of Taylor Swift music, the guy's obsessing over Trump.
16: Part, they'll come with something else. I'm going to have to deal with this, as I've told my family. They're going to have to deal with this as long as Donald Trump is in the White House thinking about me in the middle of the night.
17: Have you heard of other jurisdictions looking at trying to bring cases against you?
16: I've read stuff in the media.
15: He's read stuff in the media. Yeah, Bloomberg had a piece just about a week ago that I was talking to you about that James Comey is very likely to catch another indictment from the Justice Department. This one also out of the Eastern District of Virginia, involving his dissemination of documents to Columbia University law professor Daniel Richmond, who turned it around and gave them to Michael Schmidt, Nicole Wallace's husband. So she's asking, are you going to be indicted for anything else? It turns out the guy she's married to would be at the center of that case. It's always the same. Everything, it's always the same. It's always such a cover-up. Everything is. But that's Nicole Wallace interviewing James Comey yesterday. One more big one, though. Here's the other big one. The grand conspiracy case in South Florida. The grand conspiracy case. James Comey was just subpoenaed this year. One of hundreds of subpoenas that have been shot out the door by this South Florida grand conspiracy case. James Comey, John Brennan, right in the crosshairs. John Brennan, we know, the reporting on this is crystal clear. Brennan's basically telling everybody that he's under criminal investigation right now. So again, talk about a guy who seems to be destined for a courtroom. Again, well-predicated. John Brennan seems like he's destined for a courtroom. Wouldn't the advice to John Brennan by his attorneys be, hey, shut your mouth, don't do any interviews, let's fight this through the legal process, let's fight this in the courtroom? Wouldn't that be the advice? Maybe. Maybe for a normal person. John Brennan is not a normal person. Guess what show he did yesterday? Go ahead. Guess what show? The same one. They appeared back to back on segments on Michael Schmidt's wife's show on Ms. Now. I've got John Brennan's utterances coming up here on The Vince Show.
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21: I'm Chris DeMeo. Several ISIS leaders killed in Nigeria during a joint operation between U.S. and Nigerian forces. The African Command
22: calling ISIS leader Abu Bilal al-Manuki the most active terrorist in the world, saying that he had a history of helping plan attacks and abductions. Officials tell Fox that all service members who were involved in this strike did make it back safely.
21: That's Fox's Alex Hogan. The Justice Department charging an Iraqi national with planning and carrying out a terror attacks against U.S. and Israeli groups overseas.
23: 32-year-old Mohammed al-Sadi is facing federal charges, and more arrests could be coming because the feds don't think he was acting alone. Investigators tell us this. He was the senior commander of an Iranian-backed terror group involved in nearly 20 attacks that were either being planned or had already happened.
21: Fox's Alexis McAdams. 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
20: How did I lose weight? And I did. 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I love this stuff. 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
1: 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KLIF.

0: Got something on your mind? Call 844-484-3872. 844-4-THE-USA. And let Vince know. The Vince Show.
1: All right, joining us now to discuss the president's trip to China beginning today is the great Gordon Chang. He is the author of Plan Red, China's Project to Destroy America, The Coming Collapse of China, and China is Going to War. You can find him on X at Gordon G. Chang. Gordon Chang, it's always good to have you back on the show, sir.
2: Oh, well, thank you so much, Vince.
1: All right, so the president is headed over there, and he's bringing a massive group of American CEOs with him, to include Elon Musk. Tell me what your impressions are of that decision. What are we up to here?
2: Well, presidents often bring CEOs with them to China, but I don't think it's a good idea, particularly at this time. And the reason is that we should be reducing our vulnerability to China, not increasing it. And we know that Xi Jinping, especially since the middle of 2023, has been assaulting foreign business, especially American business, with all sorts of maneuvers, including his amendments to the counter-espionage law, which basically criminalize many ordinary business practices. So I think this is a move in the wrong direction. By the way, it also gives some leverage to Xi Jinping because they can see, oh, that Americans want business. Well, we will again promise to open up our economy, and we'll get something else in return. But, of course, the Chinese never really open up their economy, so it's a false promise.
1: And these CEOs, by now, given the heights at which they've reached, they've become accustomed to the fact that in their business, in their community, that China is going to steal from them. If they have any market exposure to China whatsoever, they're accustomed to China stealing their intellectual property and attempting to diminish their business.
2: Well, yes, of course. They've got various strategies to try to minimize that, or they recognize the stealing will occur, and therefore they figure out something else that they can do. But yeah, that's going to be always the case. Now, in case of Boeing, you know, they've stolen everything they want from Boeing anyway, so Boeing just figures it can sell more planes, and that will be okay.
1: That's amazing. It's just amazing. Okay, so what are the other goals here as the president goes overseas? I have to imagine that the conflict in Iran is going to be front and center in the conversation that President Trump has with Xi Jinping.
2: It's the most important, and it's certainly the most immediate. We have the Chinese, from all indications, have been supplying the Iranians with weapons during the course of the war. The most important thing for President Trump would be to separate China from Iran. That's going to be especially difficult because China, for decades, has been using Iran to destabilize the world. And the reason why we got a war in the first place, their nuclear weapons program, well, they have it in Iran because of China, which transferred technology, equipment, materials directly and indirectly.
1: Yeah, I mean, isn't it the case that we saw reporting that the Chinese weapons and that have been provided to Iran have been low quality, that the United States has been able to pretty easily defeat the Chinese weapon systems?
2: Yes. The most important of these examples was late March, when the Iranians fired, according to President Trump, 101 anti-ship cruise missiles at the USS Abraham Lincoln carrier strike group. All of them missed or went down in the water, but the point is these were Chinese CM-302s, and from all indications, again, it appears that China's been sending more of them to Iran. President yeah. Trump needs to have a very tough conversation with Xi Jinping about this.
1: For sure.
2: Because for me, killing yeah. Americans is just off the table.
1: 100%. But as we assess China's military capabilities from afar, in my case, I'm looking at this and going, okay, so they have crappy weapon systems, and their conventional military hasn't been in a real conflict in decades. So China, you know, there's a lot of conversation about how capable they are, and it certainly suggests, at least from a distance, that they may have immense weaknesses in terms of their ability to wage a real war.
2: Yes. Well, first of all, China's weapons have performed poorly in Venezuela and Iran. Now, these were the export versions, which are probably not as good as the stuff that China's kept for itself.
1: Sure.
2: But nonetheless, we would have expected much better performance out of China's weapons. But the other thing that's important about the Chinese military is that Xi Jinping, through his relentless purges, has decimated it. So at the top of the Chinese military now, there are no operational officers left on the Communist Party's Central Military Commission, which is the body that controls the military. So this is a very serious situation for Xi Jinping. He can talk about Taiwan all he wants, but he doesn't have a military that can successfully take it, at least I think, without the use of nuclear weapons. Yeah, he can nuke it, but apart from that, I don't think that they can take the main island of Taiwan at this moment.
1: Okay, so on that point about taking Taiwan, that came up this week in a big way because Senator Mark Kelly went on one of the Sunday shows this week and started blabbing about a classified briefing he had just received from the Pentagon. And the claim that he made on television was that America's military arsenal has been pretty sufficiently expended in Iran such that China could assess and has been assessing, according to the New York Times last week, that the opportunity to seize Taiwan may be growing thanks to the United States not having the weapons necessary to thwart them. What do you make of that? And including the fact that the New York Times even ran a piece like that, it does feel like China's propaganda goals are advancing in major media in the United States.
2: Well, I think it's true that we have run down our stock of munitions. And the story here is not so much the Iran war, but how we had such low stocks of munitions in the first place. This has been known to everybody who has looked at the issue for a very long time, Vince. And, you know, presidents named Biden, Trump, Obama, and Bush should have done something about this. So clearly we've got a U.S. problem here. But nobody should be releasing classified information, especially on TV shows.
1: Yeah.
2: And that has, I think, put Kelly in a very difficult position. Yes, we knew this in general, but he had an obligation to keep it to himself.
1: Well, yeah, especially if you are literally attributing it to, oh, I heard directly from the Pentagon that they're in a tough situation right now. That is a terrible betrayal of the troops that are serving overseas and imperils them. And what a disaster. Of course, he's under investigation now by the Pentagon for those remarks this weekend.
2: As he should be.
1: Yeah, totally. Totally so. Okay, so now the president going to be arriving in China. Do you think China is going to pull out all the stops the way they did when he first arrived? They gave him like a really kind of glorious visit when he arrived in 2017. Is he going to find a similar reception this time?
2: I wish I knew the answer to that. They have an incentive to do that because, first of all, Chinese emperors for millennia pulled out all the stops for visiting foreigners to awe them, to intimidate them. So that's normal Chinese diplomacy. Mm. And they probably think that Trump would be impressed by that. But on the other hand, Xi Jinping right now is very arrogant. And he's been treating foreign leaders not so well. So I don't know which of those two Xi Jinpings will show up. I tend to think that it's going to be pull out all the stops, Xi Jinping.
1: Yeah.
2: But I really don't know.
1: Okay, and then on the Iran stuff, the reason why China is so dependent on Iran is the energy. I mean, when Iran is exporting 90% of all of its oil exports to China, it seems like China must be very concerned about bringing this conflict to an end. So wouldn't they have incentives to try and browbeat Iran into making a deal with the United States rather than exacerbating the conflict?
2: Yeah, a couple things. First of all, they do get somewhere between 45% and 50% of their imported oil, seaborne imported oil, through the Strait of Hormuz. They
1: yes.
2: definitely need it. They're the world's largest importer of crude. But they also want the United States to open up the strait because they will then propagate that as China browbeating the United States and showing China being the dominant power. So there's an important power play here that, and I think President Trump should keep the strait closed to keep pressure on Iran until it gives up its nukes and its missiles.
1: Right, but as a part of this conversation, I would imagine President Trump is going to ask China not only to knock off whatever weapons deal they have with Iran, but in particular to try and pressure Iran to come to the negotiating table for a real deal. Because that would be, I would say, of the deliverables that President Trump could possibly seek from Xi Jinping, that would be one of the most important ones, right?
2: Yes, because it is absolutely critical for the United States to prevail in the Iran war for a lot of reasons. I don't agree with the Atlantic reporting that it would be irreversible catastrophe, but nonetheless, it would be a catastrophe. And so we need to make sure that Iran gives up its nukes and missiles. President Trump has to win this.
1: How disrupted has the Chinese economy been by President Trump's moves in Venezuela and Iran? Both by moving on both countries, we very much have upended their some of their primary sources of energy.
2: Yes, we have. We've not only interrupted it, but the other thing is that China can get oil elsewhere, but it's got to pay full price, and they were getting discounted crude from both Venezuela and Iran. That's no longer the case, of course. And so that's really important because we've seen oil shocks, price increases in both diesel and gasoline in China that have been quite substantial. We have seen an increase in inflation in China in both producer and consumer areas.
1: Yes.
2: So, yeah, it's been affected quite a lot.
1: We, as I started this hour, Gordon Chang, I was telling people about the mayor of Arcadia, California. This is in the Los Angeles area. Has just been federally charged with acting as an illegal agent of the People's Republic of China. I think, and you tell me if you share my thinking, Gordon, that this may not be a coincidence, that the Justice Department timed this announcement just as the president is leaving to send a message to the Chinese Communist Party that we're very aware of their activities and we will hold their nefarious actors accountable. What do you make of this news development?
2: Yeah, it shows the breadth of Chinese involvement in our political system. You know, we talk about Swalwell. The thing about Swalwell, I don't know whether he did anything wrong or not, apart from violating his marriage vows. But the point here is that China first contacted him, not when he was on the House Intelligence Committee, where, of course, he'd be of great value for China. They first contacted him when he was on the City Council of Dublin City, California, which means Swalwell could not have been the only politician that they've been grooming. Now, they groom people who are of Chinese descent, whether they are Chinese nationals or American citizens of Chinese descent. But
1: yes,
2: this effort is nationwide, and it is pervasive. And we have got a lot of Chinese agents who are masquerading as American citizens who are in political positions, in addition to all the other Americans in politics who have been bought by China.
1: What makes California Democrats so vulnerable to this kind of corruption?
2: And New York Democrats. And the reason is that, especially in those two states, they view Chinese Americans as rich sources of votes. So they turn their backs and don't look at China's infiltration of their politics. Especially true of the Democratic Party. This is not to say the Chinese haven't corrupted Republicans. They've corrupted a lot of Republicans, Vince. But the Democratic Party is particularly vulnerable because of its identity politics.
1: Yeah. Don't the Chinese have kind of like a mocking insult for left-wingers in the United States? Isn't there a – what was the expression? Oh, Baisaw? Isn't that the expression?
2: Yeah. But, you know, they don't think very much of any of us because they've gotten their way with both political parties. They've infiltrated all the institutions. They have very little respect for our country, which is dangerous because that means deterrence is eroded.
1: Yeah. All right. Gordon Chang, as always, thank you on these issues. I really appreciate your wisdom and appreciate you as always. Thank you for joining us on the show today.
2: Oh, well, thank you so much, Vince. I really appreciate it.
1: Yes, sir. There he is on X, Gordon G. Chang. More ahead on The Vince Show.
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0: Your front row seat to the most important conversations of the day. The Vince Show.
1: One of the people that I was very pleased to see join the Trump administration, because I really respect him, is Dr. Marty McCarry. Dr. Marty McCarry. And we are just getting breaking news that he has resigned as the head of the FDA, running the Food and Drug Administration. Now, sorting through this, there's been a lot of media coverage of late that President Trump's going to fire him, President Trump's going to fire him. And in fact, he was asked about this this week, and he seemed to have the position. He's like, I don't even know where any of that's coming from, this idea that I'm about to fire him. But clearly something was going on. Because Dr. McCary has now resigned his post as of today. It's now official, according to an administration official, after weeks of pressure and rumors that President Trump was planning to can him, according to the New York Times. They wrote, fire him here. Dr. McCary ultimately resigned over concerns about the administration's decision to authorize fruit-flavored e-cigarettes, an action he opposed, according to three people familiar with the matter. Look, this goes back to a common thing that I've said before, which is, look, you disagree with the administration and you feel that they make a decision that you just fundamentally disagree with and you can't be a part of, the honorable thing to do is to resign your post. It's not to stick around and be a subversive. It's not to thwart the president of the United States. If somebody above your pay grade makes a decision and you really detest it, you don't have to stay there. You can go. If that's what this was, then good for him. He can duck out over that. Now, simultaneously, I know that there was some concern that he wasn't moving quickly enough in assessing the safety concerns with an abortion pill called mifepristone. Mifepristone, which induces chemical abortions to kill babies. Just awful. Senator Josh Hawley, had been demanding answers from Dr. McCary about this, and this became a source of a lot of concern among people who want to see babies survive. That's a big deal. That's a very big deal that they weren't moving quickly enough over at the FDA. Could this be at the center of it? Well, we'll see. We have to wait for word from Dr. McCary or any other administration official on the specifics. But again, this is just the breaking news that Dr. Marty McCary, who has been running the FDA, and as far as I can tell, for the most part, pretty well, actually. Remember, when he got to the FDA, they got rid of all of the big pharmaceutical executives, all the cronies that have been a part of calling all the shots inside of the Food and Drug Administration. He said, get them off the safety panels. What are we doing? We have all these people who are self-dealing. We have these gross conflicts of interest going on at the Food and Drug Administration. Let's get rid of that. You know, think back to the beginning of the opioid crisis and the fact that you had rigged FDA approvals going on to the benefit of sinister industry operatives that resulted in the deaths of so many hundreds of thousands of Americans. No, we can't do that. That's insane. Dr. McCary has been a part of cleaning that up. So there's been a lot of crony pressure to get rid of him too. So we'll keep sorting through it. But he has resigned today. The breaking news, we always cover it ahead on The Vince Show.
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0: Rising from the heart of the swamp, a beacon of truth is casting its light. From sea to shining sea, The Vince Show. Here's Vince Colonnaise.
1: All right, 844-484-3872, 844-4-THE-USA. That's the way to join us today, coast to coast, sea to shining sea. Very happy to have joining us right now my buddy Dan Bongino, who joins me every other week here on the program. Glad to have him stop by as always. Dan, hope you're doing well today, sir. Thanks for joining us.
2: Yeah, doing great. Great show today on the pod. I was watching you. You really tore it up, so congrats on your success there.
1: I was just telling the audience I was dancing today. That's a big. So if you don't love my commentary, if you want to see me dance, you can do that on the podcast this morning.
2: You're active. Five tool talent, Vince. You're like Jose Oquendo. He was that guy for the Cardinals who played every single position, including pitching at one point. You're the Jose Oquendo.
1: That's my job. I can do it all. In fact, I was mocking that guy Justin Pearson, Dan, who is a Tennessee State representative. He's throwing a hissy fit right now over the fact that Republicans in the state just kicked all of the Democrats out of all of their committee assignments. And the reason for that is because last week, Democrats, in a fit of childish rage, were lighting fires in the hallways and disrupting the legislative proceedings as Republicans were getting rid of the racist districting in the state. I was really encouraged to see this, Dan, that Tennessee Republicans used the rules to impose punishments here. What did you make of it?
2: Yeah, you know, we're finally really learning to fight back. I addressed this earlier with our friend Sean Farris. I had him as a guest on the podcast. How, you know, the MAGA Republican Party has taken a different attitude to these fights. The kind of slow roll, you know, slowly tried to build a plurality and then a majority, has really taken a backseat to kind of bare knuckle politics. Like, we better move quick because they're moving quicker, the Democrats.
1: Right.
2: And think about it. Think about the checklist of results. Like, redistricting, yeah, there's going to be some hiccups. We saw one in South Carolina a little bit today. But I think on net, given the just catastrophic loss the Democrats have taken in Virginia, there is no arguing the fact right now that we're winning. Like, we're just winning. We're not talking about winning. We're not doing speeches about winning. But we're actually winning, like producing results. You know, marry that up with the results on the border, the crime rates collapsing, the job numbers, which were fantastic. Yeah, there's a couple of hiccups. Inflation kind of ticked up a little bit. I think you're seeing that some transient results from what's going on in Iran, which, you know, is tailing off. And according to the president, at least is at the end right now. But this is really a just solid, you know, happening file. I always joke about the doomers, like nothing is happening. The file of things that are happening, including redistricting wins, are just incredible. And you can tell because they're resorting to the same old tired arguments they've tried forever. You've seen them, Vince, for the, you know, it's race. It's just the racist stuff is just old. Like, we're all tired of it. We're all laughing at you idiots. That's not what it is.
1: Yeah.
2: You know, I was covering earlier, like, yeah, I mean, we had a country that elected a black president twice. You've got a Republican member of the Senate in the South, in South Carolina, who happens to be black. You may have heard of him. His name's Tim Scott. Like, right. It's just, you know, Byron Donalds. You've got Wesley Hunt. And then Justin Pearson's fighting for a congressional seat in Tennessee for Democrats that, ironically, is a white dude. You know, Steve Cohen. So their argument's just stupid and falls apart upon even basic scrutiny.
1: Yeah, and he's going to be apparently replaced by a black Republican woman, which makes it even funnier. Now, in the midst of all of this, Dan, I think what I'm sensing, and I think you're sensing too, is that there's kind of two types of Republicans who occupy office right now. There are those, like the Republicans in Tennessee, who know what time it is, like President Trump, who know what time it is. And there are those who don't even own the watch. Like, they're asleep at the switch. They're scared of their own shadow. They're still trying to impress the New York Times or something. How deep is that problem still?
2: It's a problem, but the problem with that problem for the old school institutionalists is that, you know, they're getting kicked in the nuts by reality. In other words, like, you can see it right now. Well, you know, put meat on the bone, right? Like, think about it in terms of the debate about the filibuster. There's still a strong institutional push to preserve this relic of the past.
1: Yeah.
2: Now, what's going to happen, and I don't think we have the votes to change the rules. I wish we did right now. But what's going to happen is the Democrats who've already announced over and over, over the last 10 years. I mean, I played video today of 2020 Obama talking about how, you know, the filibuster's racist. Well, if it's racist, then we all have an obligation to get rid of it, correct? I mean, no one wants racist policies, correct?
1: Right.
2: That's Obama saying that, by the way. I didn't say that wrong. So the Democrats have been telling us that they're going to blow up the filibuster for years once they take power. They almost did if it wasn't for Joe Manchin and Kyrsten Sinema last time, who were both out of the Senate and used to caucus with the Democrats, right? So they basically have no bulwark against doing this. So if we don't scrap this filibuster now, that battle you talk about between the old school white paper crowd and the new school MAGA crowd, which is like, we need results and we need them now because we're up against the clock. You know, you're going to see it happen. If they take charge, God forbid, in these midterms, and I hope that doesn't happen, and I think the Republican Party stands a good chance thanks to the dreadful Democrat candidates. We just saw some more bad news about a couple of them today. They are going to change the rules. And all of those institutionalists, Vince, are going to have to answer to the real world kick in the nads I'm talking about. We're going to be like, wait, you told us to keep the filibuster because it was so valuable, and the second the Democrats got charged, they changed the rules. Now we want to know what you were thinking. Like, explain. That's what's going
1: to
2: happen.
1: In order to achieve all this that you're talking about, getting rid of the filibuster and passing the Save, well, first of all, passing the Save America Act, this all matters so much to me. I know you've been talking at length on your show about a 5-point plan you have for what the Republicans need to do right now. And I'm convinced that if they do that, and that includes getting rid of the filibuster, we have to pass the Save America Act. We have to bring about election integrity, Dan. If we do those things, that will improve the quality of both political parties. It's not just about the Republicans. The Democrats would be way less insane if they actually had to play by the rules to achieve power. So, like, right now, they have a base, 50% of whom would be perfectly comfortable with President Trump being assassinated, according to a Rutgers University survey last year. 40% of whom think that he's been faking his own assassinations. The reason that's the way it is, Dan, is because they have crappy leaders who are relying on a rigged system for power rather than a real one.
2: You know, you just brought up such a good point. And I haven't said this, I think, as eloquently, but the Democrats are almost protected from themselves by a shrinking group of, I don't even want to call them moderates. They're just realists who understand if they were to actually do what the Mamdamis and AOCs and Bernie Sanders want, like we'd be back to Soviet breadlines. Like, they get that. They may not say it. Trust me, folks, when I say it, it's a very small group of people. I'm not telling you like the Democrats are full of reasonable people. They're not. I'm just telling you they understand the realities of the policy prescriptions the radical wing of their party's been shoving down America's throat. And they will do anything to, like, hide behind a Republican filibuster if they were control of the Senate to say, hey, we would do it. We would do communism and socialism and, you know, 90% marginal tax rates. But we just got these crazy Republicans. What you just said is great. The filibuster tightens up the quality control on both parties because you have no more excuse. The Democrats can no longer – if the Democrats want to do a 90% marginal capital gains tax rate and income tax rate and basically crush the economy,

0: liberal public enemy number one. It's now. It's not at, nothing's at TDS levels. Like, TDS is just a rare virus. It's just a powerful, R0 6000 lethality 100%, deadly pathogen like it's never been seen in political history. But Patel's derangement syndrome is really getting close, man. Yeah. It's really getting close.
1: Like, they're on SNL now.
0: It's unbelievable. I think a couple things, bother them about Cash. It would be cheap to say, he's a minority. He's Indian, and the left hates it when minorities succeed. They do. But honestly, in this case, that's probably a small part, but that's not it. It's just dumb to even bring it up. But that's just like how the left thinks. That's not really it, though. What it is he comes in, and the left has built their entire political ideology around, communist, socialist, economic principles. But on the societal organization side and public safety side, they never want to take responsibility for their own policies in liberal blue cities, because the top 20 crime rate cities in America are all led by Democrats or independents who are Democrats and policy wise. You get what I'm saying? So they can't actually say, like, this X factor did it, because the X factor is their leadership. Yeah. So Cash destroys that whole argument, because he comes into the FBI and over the past year says, hey, we're just going to go out and do this crazy thing like arrest bad guys. And the crime rate drops by the largest percentage homicide rate drop we've seen in American history. Homicide rates we haven't seen ever. It's not an accident. And all of a sudden, here's what the Democrats are saying. This can't be that easy. So we've got to attack Patel's character and shift the argument from policing and get us away from, an argument about results and get back to character attacks, because that's all they have.
1: And there's another element to this, which is he's not a part of the world of the corrupt establishment. That's the other piece of this. I was just by way of comparison, not to glance too close to investigations you probably can't comment on, but James Comey was on television earlier this week, seated with Nicole Wallace on national television, and talking about how he's just so innocent that everyone's just picking on him for no reason, that Donald Trump's obsessed with him. And Comey, what people need to realize is Comey is seated across the table from a woman who is married to Michael Schmidt, the New York Times reporter, who is taking all of the incoming leaks from James Comey by way of a guy called Dan Richmond. It's all just one insider nonsense, circle fest that these guys are doing on the air. And that's not the world that Cash has come from. Cash was exposing these deep state animals. And so now he's in a position to do something.
0: He was a victim of it. He's in the victim files there. Cash is he's a subject of the case. Not just is he not part of it, he was a victim of it. I mean, that's just a fact. And you kind of nailed it. In addition to the results that they have to get, they cannot have it out there that public safety is really just very easy policy decisions like go and lock up bad guys. They can't. They got to blame the system, systemic discrimination, billionaires, Elon Musk, Donald Trump, whatever. So Cash is a problem there because he produced results like that quick by just going out and arresting bad guys. But you're right. Second, they have to stop this tidal wave of exposures in the PC file, the public corruption file. They have to. Whether it's the Comey case going on, the Arctic Frost case going on that we've seen, they have to stop this now before it all comes out in the dirty laundry, because that was all them. And like you said, that symbiote, that government media symbiote that started all this crap.
1: All right, Dan Bongino, one more question. I know Jim's freaking out, but let me ask the final one, and I don't know if you can even answer this. Is there a reason that I'm seeing James Comey and John Brennan on my television screen so much this week? Why are they appearing for a million interviews?
0: I think there's a general panic that's broken out amongst that entire corruptocracy. And I think they feel like if they don't get out ahead of, quote, the narrative and tell a story, that the story will come out. And those are not the same thing.
1: I have less access, but the same suspicion. Thank you very much, Dan Bongino. Good to talk to you. As always, you can hear Dan each morning, 10 a.m. Eastern, rumble.com/Bongino. Thanks, Dan.
0: Thanks, Vince. See you, buddy.
1: There he is, more ahead on The Vince Show.
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11: That's because it seemed like a small thing. The former deputy director of the FBI senses something big going on with that Comey and Brennan. Yes. No, yeah, I heard Dan reference the fact that, you know, so Tennessee succeeds yesterday. You know who failed yesterday? Republicans in South Carolina. Republicans in South Carolina failed yesterday to do the simple thing of redrawing the map because James Clyburn gets to have a seat forever. Clyburn. You know what Clyburn did to this country? You know what? He gave us President Otto Penn. Did you have fun with that? Did you like President Otto Penn? Was that a fun trip? Was that fun, Republicans in South Carolina? Was that fun? No, it was awful. It was completely awful. It was a disaster. Our borders were kicked open. Everybody was living in more despair, inflation out of control. And then, of course, we brought President Trump back, made it too big to rig because we would like to dig out of the mess created by President Otto Penn. So thanks, Clyburn. No, Clyburn shouldn't have his seat, quote, protected. South Carolina should do what Tennessee did, which is get rid of racist districting and restore the balance of power in the United States. Democrats have stolen 40 seats across our country through ill-gotten gains. Fire James Clyburn. But Vince, he's entitled to it. He's a hero. What? What the hell are you even talking about? He's a villain. He gave us Biden. That makes him a villain. Get rid of him. And President Trump was encouraging South Carolina to do it 48 hours ago. He was posting on Truth Social that he was watching closely. He told South Carolina Republicans to, quote, be bold and courageous, just like the Republicans of the great state of Tennessee. And yesterday, when it came up, well, the Washington Post celebrated it. Headline, South Carolina Republicans block plan to eliminate Clyburn's House seat. Thanks, guys. Thanks a lot. Now, there's a claim buried in the piece that Republicans were worried that they might lose more seats if they took away James Clyburn's. But you don't think President Trump factored this in? You don't think his political team was thinking about this when he posted to Truth Social that this is the best thing to do? And then you decided to work against us? Did you see what happened in Indiana? I believe you still have time to fix this, but it's running out. More ahead on The Vince Show.

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7: This is a Fox News alert. I'm Deborah Valentine. A primary runoff in Deep Red, Louisiana. Trump-backed candidate Representative Julia Letlow will face off against State Treasurer John Fleming in the June 27th primary after neither garnered 50% of the primary vote Saturday. Congresswoman Letlow speaking to supporters.
8: I would love to continue to earn your support and garner every vote that I possibly can. And I promise you this, I will never forget that this is not my seat. Is yours.
7: Incumbent Senator Bill Cassidy does not advance.
9: I have spoken with John, I have spoken with Julia, and I congratulated them both. This was not the result that I necessarily wanted, but I feel great.
7: He came in third on the Democratic side. Jamie Davis has advanced to the runoff election. 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
6: How did I lose weight? 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
10: 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Because Bill Malusian just shared a news story on Fox News, and I don't think he was cursing. I think he said the word ship, S-H-I-P. I believe that's what he said. And so let me just test this real fast. This is what it would sound like if I censored.
11: Effective immediately. Correspondent Bill Malusian.
10: Okay, perfect. All right, it is working. All right, great. So Bill Malusian with the news update here. I'm going to censor it, but I'm pretty sure he just says ship. And here he is talking about the U.S. Border Patrol Chief Michael Banks has resigned effective immediately. Why is that? Is there a scandal afoot? Here's Bill Malusian.
11: Bill.
12: Yeah, Harris, good morning to you. I just talked to Chief Banks a few moments ago. He confirmed to me via text message that, yes, he is resigning from his position effective immediately. Now, a little color on him. He became U.S. Border Patrol Chief as soon as President Trump took office, and he has overseen the quietest border in U.S. history. Illegal crossings have plummeted to the lowest levels on record. Here's what he tells me in a statement, quote, "It's just time, man. I feel like I got the sh- back on course from the least secure, disastrous, chaotic border to the most secure border in this country has ever seen. Time to pass the reins, 37 years. It's time to enjoy the family and life." Now, with the great work he's done on the southern border, it didn't come without any controversy, of course. We remember back in Minnesota in January, the shooting and killing of Alex Pretty. That was U.S. Border Patrol agents. There was controversy about Border Patrol agents going into the interior of the country, essentially acting as ICE officer. Normally, they're within 100 miles of the border. The Trump administration had been using them to go.
10: I hate the word controversy. Controversy is one of my least favorite words. I mean, sometimes it's a useful shorthand for there's much ado about something. But, you know, the left is just causing chaos. It's not really controversy. It's just left-wing mindless hysteria.
12: Go into the interior of the country and help round up illegal immigrants. I can give you a little more color. The first time I ever met Chief Banks was in Eagle Pass, Texas, I believe in 2022 or 2023. At that time, he was serving as the border czar for the state of Texas. That is when Texas was trying to secure its own border. Yeah. Chief Banks is a huge border security guy. He's worked for a long time in Border Patrol, decades in border law enforcement, and he was the guy in charge of the state of Texas, putting out all that razor wire, deploying Texas state troopers everywhere.
10: Remember that?
12: Barricades in the water. He has been leading the charge on securing the border after the disastrous 4 years of the Biden administration. He feels in that text message to me that he's done that job. It's time for him to pack up and sail off into the sunset. This, of course, happening, Harris, as a CBP and ICE still remain unfunded as we speak.
10: Well, he should leave with his head held very high. He's been a part of it's got to be the greatest turnaround operation when it comes to border security in our nation's history. It's been amazing. It's been amazing. And he got his warm up by protecting Jim there in Texas from border invaders during the Biden era. And then he started working on behalf of the rest of us. U.S. Border Patrol Chief Michael Banks. Sounds like he's moving on to the next thing in life. He said 37 years is a real career. That's not a short amount of time to do anything. 37 years, he says, it's time to enjoy family and life. Well, good for him. Good for and leaving on a very high note. You know, lots of professional athletes, they screw this up. They'll go too long. You know, they'll be at their absolute peak, and then they'll spend a couple years wasting away in the league. And then you're like, what happened to you? You should have left when you were at your peak. Sure, Michael Banks is doing that. That's great news. How old is he? He's been in there for 37 years. He's seasoned. He's a little seasoned. And he's headed out the door. Anyway, good for him. Congratulations to Michael Banks. And thank you. On behalf of the country, seriously, thank you. I love having the most secure border in America's history. That's a big deal to me. And not for a second was I upset that the Border Patrol was assisting ICE to get control of the lunatics all across this country. I was very for it. And, you know, the left likes to bring up Alex Preddy, Renee Good. Both of those people would be alive today if Democrats hadn't whipped them into a frenzy and told them, go out into the street and fight law enforcement. Go out into the street and block law enforcement from doing its job. That's insanity that ever happened. They should be alive. And blood is on the hands of those Democrats who compelled them, told them, cajoled them to get out into the street and to do that. Awful. Just awful. And Tampon Tim Walz, you're right there at the top of that list. Truly awful.
13: Speaking of, I failed you as a producer.
10: Why?
13: Well, while you're on the border thing, Mayorkas yesterday, apparently with Politico, had said that, yes, he did know the border was wide open and he made his views known, but just didn't do anything about it.
10: He didn't tell us. He lied to us about that.
13: Would you like to hear it?
10: Yeah, go ahead. Play Alejandro freaking Mayorkas. Here we go.
14: Did you feel that you had the support from the president in order to succeed?
15: There were areas of disagreement within immigration policy and in other areas, but I voiced my views. I was very pleased that in June of 2024, we took executive action that I thought made reforms that were sensible.
14: If those
15: proved successful.
10: Wait,
14: if those executive actions had been taken 1 or 2 years earlier, do you think Donald Trump would be the president today?
15: I am not in a position to speculate, but I will tell you that I would be far more better rested and less punched.
10: What date did he give that they made? Was it June of 24? Is that what he said? Oh, we finally started acting. What are you talking about? First of all, the border remained wide open. June of 24. That's funny. Because I have a clip here from Western Lensman that in, April of 2023, more than a year before that date that he just gave, this is what Mayorkas was saying.
15: I know you are asking for a yes or no answer. And the fact of the matter is that the challenges at the border are very complex and dynamic.
16: All right. Well, I'm going to take from that that if you can't answer yes, then the answer is no.
15: That is not true.
16: All right. So then you're saying all nine are secure.
15: It is my testimony that the border is secure, and we are working every day and night, to increase its security. The challenges that we are experiencing at the border cannot be overstated.
10: The border is secure. Oh, he put those words in that sequence, and that was in April of 2023. And here's Mayorkas now being like, yeah, I knew. We knew that border was wide open. Areas of disagreement. I voiced my views, but oh well. Oh, stop it. Stop. You know, he wants credit now, Jim. He wants credit from you. He wants you to say, oh, thank God Mayorkas was there. Imagine how much worse it would have been. Alejandro Mayorkas should be in jail. Alejandro Mayorkas was a part of the great betrayal of the United States. He kicked the border wide open for a full-blown invasion, and then he would stare you in the face and lie to you in the most Orwellian fashion. The border is secure. The border is secure. And now he tells us the border wasn't secure. It wasn't secure when I was in office. I tried to tell them, but no one listened to me. You're a con artist. You're a con artist. It's what a scam.
13: I mean, if he did feel that way, why didn't he resign and say, I'm sorry, I can't support your border policy. I can't do it.
10: Yeah.
13: Well, maybe, and now he's complaining about being punched for it when he kept telling us over and over again the border was secure.
10: Well, maybe they would have prosecuted him or something. Maybe that's what he was worried about, that he would get the Eric Adams treatment. You know, remember when Eric Adams spoke up about the border? He's like, this border's wide open. And then the Justice Department instantly prosecutes him. And President Trump said, I told you that would happen. I told you, Democrat speaks out against him. Boom, prosecution. Maybe that's what Mayorkas was on guard for. He knew he worked for tyrants, but then he chose the coward's way out. He's like, I'll just mouth the lies until I get out of here. And then when the damage is out of the way, when the path is clear years from now, I'll just admit that that I was the guy who was trying to tell them. I was trying to tell them. What a scam. What a complete scam. Mayorkas. A lot of guys. These guys are slippery. So I mentioned Tampon Tim Walz. Thank you, Jim. Excellent production. You're not a bad producer. That was wonderful. I mentioned Tampon Tim Walz, and that brings me to Kamalama Ding Dong. We've got Kamala Harris update for you. So these Democrats are very angry right now that Americans are getting rid of the racism in our system. For years, we've had systemic racism in the United States. I know there's been a lot of confusion on this subject, but let me set it straight for you. We've had a lot of systemic racism in the United States, all of which has been served to us by the Democrat Party. In fact, throughout the history of the Democrat Party, the defining quality of the Democrat Party is systemic racism, kind of the way they accrue power. And so in this century, they've continued to do that. And we just had a massive Supreme Court decision that said you can't do that anymore. No more racial segregation to accrue power. So as a result, you're seeing a number of states redrawing their maps right now to get rid of the racism. And as they do, Democrats lose power. Now, this has been a source of immense panic for low IQ people like Hakeem Jeffries. And the dumb vice president of the United States that we just recently had, who also lied to us about the state of our border, the border czar herself, Kamala Harris, just did, I think this is a Zoom call. I'm not even sure what the hell this is. It does look like she's on a Zoom call from my perspective. She blurred out the background. Some people believe it's because she was sitting in a liquor store. But here's where she's talking about what she wants to do if she gets power back. And she says it's time for Democrats to have a full-blown, no bad idea brainstorm. Now, last I checked, everything Democrats say in public is a bad idea brainstorm. They routinely will engage in bad idea brainstorms. But here she is saying, this is a no bad idea brainstorm. All ideas are on the table. Listen to what she wants to do if she gets power back.
17: Say, look, this is a moment where there are no bad ideas. A no bad idea brainstorm is what I'd like to call it. And in that no bad ideas brainstorm, we talk about what we need to do and think about doing around the Electoral College.
10: Oh.
17: We talk about the idea.
10: She wants to get rid of what the founders built for our presidential elections, the Electoral College. She'd like to destroy that.
17: Of Supreme Court reform, which includes expanding the Supreme Court.
10: Packing the Supreme Court. Kamala Harris's big plan is pack the Supreme Court. Now, bear in mind, as you're listening to her, that this is not just some frivolous figure. This was the Democrat presidential nominee. Now, yes, she was foisted on the Democrat base. There was not a single primary vote for her. But right now, in multiple surveys, Kamala Harris is currently, I don't know whether to laugh or cry, she's currently the front runner in the Democrat primary field for 2028. She is ahead of greasy Gavin Newsom right now, and these are her ideas. She's carrying the banner for the party. So you got that? Abolish the Electoral College, pack the United States Supreme Court.
17: We invite a conversation about multi-members districts. We talk about
10: multi-member districts.
17: If we win,
10: by the way, which is forbidden. This is a concept that applies at the state level. You have basically for some state legislatures in the United States, people will vote for multiple people on the same ballot, and the top vote earners all across the ballot, they're the ones who get the jobs. That is not the way that Congress is currently populated. Kamala Harris would like to change the laws around that, or maybe ignore them. Because right now, federal law does not allow multi-member district elections in congressional elections. This is why you might hear that and you're like, I'm not even familiar with what that is. Yeah, because it doesn't apply at the federal level. There's no such thing. Kamala Harris is trying to make it a thing.
17: The Senate, which we should and we will, then the Senate Judiciary Committee should have rules that they put in place. So when these people come before as nominees to the Supreme Court and lie, that they are held to account and consequence, not just that somebody goes on cable news and says they lied, but that there are rules in place to actually penalize people for lying to a Senate Judiciary Committee.
10: And who gets to make the call on what a lie is? Who's going to be the judge on integrity on that subject? Is it going to be Kamala Harris? Her goal is to make it a law so that the Justice Department can prosecute. Do I have this right? Supreme Court justices? For their testimony in their Senate confirmation hearings. And if Democrats, you know what this is, if Democrats don't like a decision out of a Supreme Court justice, they're going to claim, regardless of the evidence, you lied to us when we confirmed you. You lied to the United States Senate. This is all a pure, destructive power play. And she is the leading candidate for the Democrats right now.
17: that we agree that it is right to have ethics rules for Supreme Court justices. And let's put those in place. Let's talk about statehood for
10: This is garbage. This is garbage. That's a shot at Clarence Thomas, by the way. The left has tried to spread conspiracy theories that somehow Clarence Thomas is somehow ethically compromised. That's what that is. I can sort through this for you. I will. I always do. She's attacking Clarence Thomas. She really hates Justice Thomas. And as if she's the paragon of ethics. She's the one. Yeah, she's she's ethically superior to Clarence Thomas, is what she's telling you. She's such a con artist. Remember when she stole Martin Luther King's story about freedom? You remember that? MLK Jr. tells a story about a young girl at a civil rights protest being asked, what are you here for? And she says, freedom, freedom. I'm here for freedom. And then Kamala Harris stole the story entirely and pretended it was her.
17: Who's in place? Let's talk about statehood for Puerto Rico and D.C.
10: Pack the Senate.
17: These are the things I think that we've got to do. We've got to neutralize these red states from cheating.
10: Which is what Democrats are doing.
17: Including blue states expanding their maps. And all of this, I think, is look, we got to fight fire with fire.
10: All right, put that in the file. Jim, let's keep that in the file. We have the, now it's officially in the file. And if, God forbid, she's actually a serious contender come 2028, we will shove that directly in her face. More ahead on The Vince Show.
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27: Turn it up so all the liberals around you finally hear some common sense. The Vince Show.
10: We are getting some updates from the Vice President of the United States on his effort to tackle fraud in the United States right now. So I love the 1-2 punch. We got President Trump handling the national security questions overseas with Marco Rubio there helping him too. And J.D. Vance back home dealing with all the fraudsters. Yesterday at the White House, he's in Maine right now dealing with this. Maine. You know, there's a big Somali population in Maine. We've seen a lot of Somali fraud. But yesterday, they were talking about getting rid of the fraud in California in particular, and they cut off 800 Medicaid-taking operations, and almost none of them called back. Here's J.D. Vance and Dr. Oz talking about this, how like they didn't even try and fix the, quote, problem.
28: So, Dr. Oz, I want to make sure I understand this well. So you're saying that we kicked off 800 fraudulent health care providers off of the Medicare system, and not a single one of them called the government and said, hey, you made a mistake.
29: We've had a handful of calls. We're not sure they're legitimate yet, but it's less than 20 out of 800, and we're auditing them.
28: Unbelievable. So at least 780 are not even trying to claim that they're not fraudulent. And again, those are businesses that we were giving hundreds of millions, in some cases billions of dollars to, not to provide services, but to make a fraudster rich. It's just completely insane. Drives home the scale and scope of the problem.
10: Massive, just massive. What a great thing. This is what we want, more proactive thinking. Cut these guys off at the pass. Stop them before they steal our money. Keep that from happening so we can keep our money here in the country. And then, of course, he's got his prosecutors too. So let's prosecute these people. Let's get a conviction. And then let's sentence them to be thrown into the sun. More ahead on The Vince Show.
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10: Every morning before the first bell, Mr. Alvarez stands at the front doors of a middle school, greeting students with fist bumps and quiet encouragement. After 22 years in the Army, he now brings structure and calm to the chaos of school hallways. One student

0: hysterical. I don't know who is doing his ads, but this is amazing. And you also know that one of the candidates decided that barbecues need to be banned. This is the difference between Spencer Pratt and these candidates. These candidates are not addressing any of the problems that Pratt is bringing up, the homelessness, the drugs, the, all of that. And they're acting like all these other issues are more important. That's why he is now surging in the polls, and he's starting to bite at Karen Bass's heels. I mean, he was a long shot, and now he's a contender. This is wild. And it's also, he's really one of the first fully social media, fluent candidates, I think, ever. All right, today in stupidity, Kane.
1: All right, Juan, it's cut 16, Gavin Newsom. And just remember, everybody, California Democrats Newsom made the legislature there vote on their redistricting without seeing the plan or the changes that Newsom made. And he has the nerve to come out and say stuff like this. Listen to this.
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0: for the love.
2: Stone cold racism in a scale I never thought I'd see in my lifetime. Never have seen in my lifetime. It's all happening.
1: Except when you did it.
0: Except
1: when you did it just a few weeks ago.
0: Is it in the room with you?
1: You forget?
0: It's you. The call's coming from inside the house. Yeah, folks, that does it for us for this week. I hope you have a great weekend. Chapter and verse, Substack, find it, YouTube, Facebook, like and subscribe, get the podcast. I will be back with you on Monday. God bless.
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8: Big primaries. I'm Paul Stevens, Fox News. Runoff election now set for Louisiana for the Republican nomination for the U.S. Senate. No candidate won a majority of the vote in yesterday's primary.
9: Trump-backed Congresswoman Julia Letlow and her state treasurer, John Fleming, got the most votes and will face off in the runoff on June 27th. Incumbent Bill Cassidy finished third, ending his bid for re-election. Under Louisiana's election rules, only the top two candidates advanced to the runoff. The result marks a major political defeat for Cassidy. He faced backlash from many Republicans for voting to convict President Trump following the attack on the U.S. Capitol. The primary is being viewed as another test of Trump's influence over the Republican Party.
8: And that's Fox's Chan Lee Painter. Meantime, on the Democratic side in Louisiana, Jamie Davis advanced to a runoff, but the second spot remained too close to call between Nicholas Alvarez and Gary Crockett. Louisiana's U.S. House primaries were postponed after a U.S. Supreme Court ruling found that state's congressional map unconstitutional and forcing lawmakers to withdraw district boundaries, or redraw the boundaries, rather, before that election can move forward. Several ISIS leaders killed in Nigeria during a joint operation between the U.S. and Nigerian forces.
10: The U.S. military says this was a joint operation between U.S. forces and armed forces in Nigeria to target and kill several members of ISIS. The U.S. military's Africa Command releasing footage and calling ISIS leader Abu Bilal al-Manuki the most active terrorist in the world, saying that he had a history of helping plan attacks and abductions. Officials tell Fox that all service members who were involved in this strike did make it back safely. President Trump made the initial announcement on Truth Social writing, al-Manuki, second in command of ISIS globally, thought he could hide in Africa, but little did he know we had sources who kept us informed on what he was doing.
8: That's Alex Hogan at the White House. 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
8: After 326 days at sea, a key U.S. Navy ship is finally back home.
15: The world's largest aircraft carrier is back home in Virginia after an 11-month deployment, the longest since the Vietnam War. USS Gerald R. Ford and two other destroyers docking at Naval Station Norfolk Saturday with about 5,000 sailors aboard, waiting to see their families for the first time since June. During its lengthy deployment, the carrier supported the U.S. war with Iran and the capture of Nicolas Maduro when he was Venezuela's president. The Secretary of War, Pete Hegseth, was on hand for the arrival, telling crew members, quote, "You didn't just accomplish a mission, you made history." John Saucier, Fox News.
8: Lawsuit alleging Netflix is addictive and that it steals data from its customers.
10: Texas Attorney General Ken Paxton is suing Netflix, claiming the company is using its platform to steal data from its users and specifically designed the app to be addictive. Netflix CEO Ted Sarandos tells Fox those allegations aren't true.
16: Do we make great television? Yes, guilty. Do we make it artificially addictive? Absolutely not.
10: Sarandos did say Netflix catered to customer desire in its early days by not advertising and releasing all its original programming episodes at the same time, effectively creating the binge-watching phenomenon. The legal action follows rulings against other big tech companies like Facebook and YouTube, which are both found guilty of violating consumer protection laws in separate lawsuits.
8: And that's Fox's Madeline Rivera in D.C. Napoleon Solo is your winner of this year's Preakness Stakes.
17: Two to the final furlong. Napoleon Solo still there. Iron Otter on the outside. Cannot get him. Napoleon Solo and Paco Lopez have won the Preakness.
8: Napoleon Solo holding off Iron Honor down the stretch at Laurel Park for his first win of the year. Kentucky Derby winner Golden Tempo skipped that race, leaving a wide open field in the middle jewel of horse racing's Triple Crown. I'm Paul Stevens. This is Fox News.
18: Thank you for joining us today for Impact Texas, where we talk about the issues that affect you and the Lone Star State while highlighting members of our community that are making our region strong. I'm your host, Monty Cook. As small businesses get their start in North Texas and around the world, they face many issues that can hinder their startup and growth, whether it's a lack of startup capital, tech issues, or a wide variety of other barriers. Many businesses will never get off the ground because they simply cannot overcome that first hurdle. One event that's coming up in Dallas is working to help these startups to overcome the normal obstacles that can prevent them from achieving their goals. It's Code Launch. Jason W. Taylor is the president and founder of Code Launch. He's a serial entrepreneur and has a passion for helping these foundling firms to get off the ground and keep running. Here's an excerpt from one of his podcasts where he describes what this event can do for a new company that needs a little extra boost.
19: Solving a simple problem that is widespread in all tech ecosystems. To build a great startup and put it in the market and launch it, you have to have a world-class digital product. But a world-class digital product is out of reach for most people that are bootstrapping, which is what most of our startups are doing at this stage. We're trying to get as much traction as possible before they raise.
20: But we don't take equity and we don't take money from these founders. And we do that because we are inspired by something called conscious capitalism.
19: We do the coding.
20: You bring your passion, your fearless ambition, and a pitch deck.
18: I had the opportunity to talk to Jason W. Taylor, the founder and president of Code Launch, this week, and he explained to me exactly what this event is, what it does, who it helps, and how you can get involved. Listen in to our conversation. The Code Launch World Championship coming up soon here in Dallas. We're going to tell you all about it today. First, I'm joined by Jason W. Taylor, the president and founder of Code Launch. Jason, thanks for joining us today.
13: You're welcome.
18: You know, before we get started into everything Code Launch, which I want to talk all about, I want to start by talking about your story because it's an interesting story for sure. Give us a little bit about your background. Tell us how you got started in entrepreneurship and eventually Code Launch.
13: Well, I've been a serial entrepreneur is what they call us. We're people that are, we have a disease. The disease is we can't be employed by other people.
18: Right,
13: we
18: right.
13: can't be told what to do, and we have to do whatever we want all the time.
18: Yeah.
13: And that makes us good entrepreneurs. It also sets us up on a path where we usually try over and over until we succeed. So started a business in Oklahoma City in 1996 at age 21. It wasn't financially viable when I graduated from college, so I left it. However, it still exists today.
18: Really?
13: So my partner that I started it with, I just gave it to him, and he turned it into something, and it's now 30-something years old. So,
18: is it like a multi-million dollar thing that you regret getting
13: rid of? It's a great family business, okay. Technology services across Oklahoma. Yeah.
18: So I'm guessing that you probably had something in your background, family or something, that kind of got you into that sort of thing.
13: Well, my dad started three different businesses that all failed within the first year before I was 18, and he never... His like quest to make that a reality for himself was never extinguished. And my mother was also somewhat of a self-employed person. So
18: it's got to take a special kind of person, I would think, to even be an entrepreneur, because it's not really for the timid or the faint of heart, is it?
13: It's not. You have to have some grit. You have to be able to take punches and get right back up and just keep going. You have to have a short memory, like a defensive back for the Dallas Cowboys.
18: Yeah, hopefully shorter than that. But yeah, I totally get that. So then as you continued down the road, you eventually came into Code Launch. So tell us about Code Launch. What is it? How did it start? And how does it help these startups succeed?
13: Well, I was running this business called Code Authority, which was a software development consulting practice that I started here in North Texas in 2001. And we had a lot of software developers. And we were building cool products for companies all over the United States, mostly. And I saw an opportunity to help startup founders. Being in technology, we would meet a lot of technology startup founders and teams that were trying to get a technology startup off the ground. And the number one common problem they always had was the technology product that they had already built was not world-class enough to succeed and launch and raise more money. Or they couldn't raise enough money to build a world-class product because it was too expensive. And that common problem is present in every startup ecosystem that I've been to, which is a lot around the world at this point. So it's a chicken and the egg.
18: Right.
13: And Code Launch tries to solve that for a few great startups a year. We put professional software developers onto the startups team to help build or polish and make that product world-class, so that that venture and that team has a chance to actually launch, turn that venture vision into revenue, raise money, and maybe eventually be acquired for millions and millions of dollars.
18: So is it mostly the tech support that you supply? Is it mostly the programming? Is it mostly, I mean, do you guys provide any money for these people? How does it all work?
13: It's kind of all of that.
18: Yeah.
13: So it starts with a startup competition that happens in Canada, it happens in the LATAM countries, and it happens in the United States. And the very best ones all get these professional software services. But here's the best part. After that has happened, then we have a showcase event, which is designed to show off these startup ventures to investors and to anybody in that community that wants to come watch our show.
18: Okay.
13: And so that's the show side of Code Launch.
18: So this is, I'm assuming this is like we've got this national championship that's coming up in Dallas. And this is basically what you're talking about?
13: It is. It's a world championship.
18: A world championship.
13: Yeah.
18: Okay.
13: We have the very best one who won our Canada event in Toronto.
18: Okay.
13: We have the very best one who won our LATAM event in Mexico last month. And we have the four best that we could find that were United States founders. Two of them are from Texas.
18: Oh, okay. Cool.
13: And they're all coming here November 12th
18: at
13: Gillies, Dallas.
18: All right.
13: To compete for $50,000. That our parent company, Improving, has put up on the table to deploy into their startups. The audience that comes helps decide who gets the $50,000.
18: So they like vote on it, or do they just, is it an applause meter?
13: We're way past applause meter, Monty. We started with applause meter when we came up with this in 2013. That's about the only thing we could do was applause meter.
18: Right.
13: No, now we have an audience gamification and engagement application. So okay. when you walk in the door, you hit a QR code. Now you're looking at Launch Kings. So if you've ever played DraftKings, you get a fantasy football budget.
18: Right.
13: This is a fantasy angel investor budget.
18: Wow.
13: And so you'll see the startups. We go through the process. They have to beat each other in head-on-head matchups. We have a MMA-style host and MC announcer.
18: Okay.
13: So this is a big production.
18: Right.
13: It's like a live show. We're actually taping the content for our pilot that we hope to get code launched to be a streaming television episodic TV product.
18: Oh, sweet.
13: In the next couple of years. So
18: okay.
13: the entire public can get tickets to this. The code, if you want to get free tickets, if you're listening, is Monty for my man.
18: Is it? That is so cool.
13: Yeah, that'll get you free general admission tickets while they last. They'll probably be gone close to the end of the weekend. But yeah, we're going to bring all these people in. They're going to help decide who gets the world championship, who gets the judges, and who gets the investors part of that 50K.
18: How many people do you expect at this thing? Like, I'm talking about the fans and the people that are there to observe
13: Everybody.
18: That sort of thing.
13: Yeah, we'll have 700 to 900 people at Gilly's.
18: Wow. Man, that's really cool. It sounds like a really unique thing. What makes you guys, what makes Code Launch so much different?
13: Well, the first is we're one of the only accelerators in the world that doesn't take any equity or money from the founders.
18: Okay.
13: So typically in a startup accelerator that creates value or connections or teaches or educates or builds understanding and provides networks to capital, they're going to want to have a little piece of your venture so that when you go off and succeed, they always have a part of that if you do.
18: Right. I got you.
13: And I'm not faulting that business model. We're not out to tell anybody else in the world how to do business. But we do it this way because we're trying to market our parent company, Improving.
18: Mm-hmm.
13: Improving is who acquired us in 2019, Dallas-based Improving.
18: Okay.
13: And Improving believes a lot and talks a lot about conscious capitalism. So producing and helping to invest in and grow startups through Code Launch is Improving's way of walking the walk and talking the talk when it comes to conscious capitalism.
18: Am I correct in saying this is almost kind of like a Shark Tank kind of a thing where they invest and then they get a piece of the action?
13: If you're a person that's ever enjoyed 5 or 10 minutes of Shark Tank,
18: oh, yeah.
13: you will have a lot of fun at Code Launch.
18: So if you like Shark Tank, you need to come to this event.
13: Yeah.
18: Okay.
13: And the difference is we're going to be, this is a live show with a great big audience, and the audience is more the sharks than these investors that are like sitting in their fancy chairs. And the audience helps us figure out who gets 15K, who gets 10K, and who gets 25K. And sometimes it all goes to one group, and they get all 50K.
18: Wow, okay.
13: But it depends on how well the performers do, which are real startups from around the world that are at the early stage. Investors are welcome. People that are just interested are welcome. Everybody's welcome. And even people bring their family sometimes, and like their high school age kids that might be interested in business and tech.
18: Sure.
13: Really will enjoy this.
18: So talk about the impact and the credibility that this event basically has on these people.
13: Well, we have helped the founders that have been on our stage go on to raise money successfully afterwards many times. In fact, the average for the groups that have raised more than $50,000, so if you throw the ones that raised $50,000 and less out, there's about 25 or 30 more in the last 5 years who've raised $650,000 average.
18: Wow.
13: Yeah, some of those millions.
18: Oh, wow. And these are groups that have gone on to be like...
13: Almost all of them are still ventures today.
18: Wow.
13: A few have already given up, and that happens. It's part of the game.
18: Right.
13: Sometimes there's factors that just get in the way. You can have a venture idea now and not know that in 2 years a technological innovation is going to happen,
18: right.
13: which just completely dismantles the idea that this new product needs to exist.
18: I got you.
13: And you have to do what's called a pivot.
18: Yeah. So, pivoting is important.
13: Pivoting is important.
18: I'm talking to Jason W. Taylor, the president and founder of Code Launch. So for people that maybe want to get involved in the actual competition side of this, who is it really for? Who is it tailored for?
13: It's for people that are trying to get a technology startup off the ground and get it funded.
18: Okay.
13: It's also for people that have already gotten their technology startup off the ground and who have already got it funded.
18: Okay.
13: It's not for people that have already raised millions of dollars.
18: Right.
13: And they need to be focused on spending their money and not running around at startup events.
18: Sure.
13: So mature startups are probably not what you're going to see, but the very best early stage startups are what you're going to see.
18: Okay.
13: And we actually are already taking applications for all of our events next year at codelaunch.com.
18: All right.
13: And people can get free general admission tickets to the November 12th World Championship at codelaunch.com.
18: Okay.
13: And if they use the code Monty. Free tickets, free general admission.
18: Don't forget that code word, Monty. It's a very important code word. That's what I was going to ask you next. 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
13: either apply or you can buy tickets or both.
18: How long does the application process take? Is it a pretty quick thing?
13: So I would say filling out the application, if you are already a startup,
18: yeah,
13: you're already going to have a pitch deck.
18: Okay.
13: So sometimes people go, okay, I'm a startup, and they go, it says upload your pitch deck, and they go,
18: my what?
13: Oh crap. I got to make my pitch deck first. So there might be a little bit of investment in being a startup that you need to kind of cross some ground. But that's pretty common for people to have a pitch deck. And we get about 100 or 200 in the U.S. And then we get about 200 or 300 in LATAM.
18: Okay.
13: It's a bigger region, more countries. You'd be surprised how many sophisticated tech economies there are in South America and in Mexico.
18: I know at one time one of the wealthiest guys in the world was a telecom giant down there in Mexico. So, you know, yeah, they've definitely got it down there. If somebody, you know, says, okay, I'm ready to do this, and they put the application in, how do you guys, because you don't have 300 or 400 people competing in one of these events, do you, or do you?
13: Yeah, at the beginning, it'll be hundreds of startups.
18: Okay. All of them can get in and get after it.
13: They have about a 30-minute process, assuming they already have that pitch deck, to fill out the questions. They're going to answer a lot of questions. And we're looking for certain things. So we're going to be able to look at a big spreadsheet and start slicing and dicing.
18: Right.
13: Pretty quick.
18: Whittle down the process, so to speak.
13: Yeah, then we're going to go look at what the real idea is. And then we're going to think, is this idea something that an audience full of people finds to be

0: where you've come from and where you are today, you've got to have a vision for the future. What do you envision the future of Code Launch looking like?
1: Well, I envision it being a TV show on Hulu, Netflix, HBO, one of those. It'll be episodic based on the year-long tour. It'll be about the founders' lives, the lives of the founders trying to cut the cord from whatever employment they might have and convert to running their own venture that's been funded through investment or through themselves or small group of partners, whatever, and the real struggle that that takes.
0: Okay.
1: And then the fun of the events happening and then the finality of who wins.
0: Right.
1: And then as we get to season two, we're going to have retrospect back on, you know, our first class.
0: Sure.
1: Where are they nows? And we're also going to have this new class coming in from all over the world.
0: It's almost like a weird mashup of like, you know, it's a reality show with Road Rules and Shark Tank and all these other kind of things kind of rolled into this one big giant production.
1: Yeah. And then at the hackathon, eventually that part is going to be on TV too. Now, that's not something that anybody comes to now. Monty, you wouldn't want to come to a hackathon.
0: What is it?
1: That's where the developers work with the founders to help create those products.
0: Okay, I got you.
1: Okay, so it's pretty boring.
0: Yeah.
1: Unless you're the founder seeing your product come to life.
0: Yeah.
1: For everybody else, it's like watching paint dry. but I think that there's a way to make that really exciting when the teams are from Microsoft, NVIDIA, OpenAI, Improving,
0: yeah,
1: and the other best technology companies and the developers themselves are competing for $50,000. So you can win as a developer who helped build the best product, who helped win the event.
0: Wow.
1: Like a two-sided competition, and that's my vision for this.
0: That's really cool, man.
1: It's pretty big, right?
0: Yeah, it's huge. I mean, it sounds very interesting. And it's not that I wouldn't enjoy watching them do that. I've got such a dim bulb up there that I don't know that I would get most of what they're doing.
1: Well, I used to be a software developer, hands in the code guy for like 15 years. And even I would not enjoy watching code.
0: Gotcha.
1: Now, I would enjoy a dramatized version edited down for a TV show.
0: Yeah, gotcha.
1: And showing some stressful moments where a guy's like, oh no, we only have 4 hours left.
0: Yeah,
1: what decision do we make? Do we add this bell or that whistle?
0: It's like watching Ink Master when they're running out of time and they don't know what to put on the guy. That's really cool. So I do want to mention something while I've got you here, because I know you've co-founded a charity that's called Mankind, and I wonder if you could tell us a little bit about that charity before I let you go.
1: I sure could. So that's also a Dallas-based endeavor of mine and a great partner of mine named Eric Becker, who's another great Dallas entrepreneur. It is a charity that helps men facing a health crisis. And we have a few events each year. We have a golf event in the spring. We have a clay shoot event in the fall. We have a St. Patrick's Day float down McKinney Avenue.
0: Nice. All right.
1: Or the other one. It's not McKinney Avenue. It's
0: Greenville.
1: Greenville, yeah. And then we have a few other things each year. And it's just a 501(c). We try to raise money. We have some sponsors. We have a great sponsor named Vayu Network Solutions. And we bring these community events together. We have a lot of fun. We give out raffle items. They're actually going to be at Mankind giving out an e-bike. I'm sorry, at Code Launch.
0: Okay.
1: So, you know, I'm a volunteer board member. It's about 15 years old. A lot of my friends for a long time helped me. So I drag them into Code Launch every year to make sure they do a little brand awareness.
0: I got you. That's awesome.
1: Yeah, we help men facing a health crisis with financial support.
0: What kind of health issues do you see with a lot of these men?
1: Well, it was inspired by Eric's dad, who came up with prostate cancer.
0: Mm.
1: And he needed help to start the therapy for it. And he couldn't find any help, and he didn't have any money. And Eric got mad because he was watching football that day, and all the players were wearing pink and talking about Susan G. Komen.
0: Right.
1: And he said, where's the Susan G. Komen for men?
0: Right.
1: And he just called me up and he was like, we need to create this. So we did. We weren't the first people or the only that have had that idea since.
0: Yeah.
1: But we're definitely the biggest Mankind brand in Texas. And people can find out about that at formankind.org.
0: Okay.
1: F-O-R-E.
0: Mankind.
1: Like golf four.
0: Okay. Four is
1: formankind.org.
0: I got you. That's awesome. All right. So then let's talk about one more time. People want to find out more about Code Launch and the World Championship in Dallas. They need to go to
1: codelaunch.com.
0: Mm-hmm.
1: You want to come to the World Championship? Click get tickets. 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Your general admission tickets will be free while they last.
0: See, you hear that? my name is worth something. It may not be worth much, but it's worth something. So code word Monty. And then once again, if people want to learn more about Mankind,

0: Mankind they go to?
1: ForMankind.org. That's F-O-R-E, Mankind.org.
0: I know four because I yell it all the time on the golf course. I'm not very good at it. Jason W. Taylor, president and founder of Code Launch. Jason, I really appreciate your time today. Thanks for coming in.
1: Thanks a lot, Monty. Glad to be here.
0: All right. The Code Launch World Championship, November 12th at Gillies in Dallas. You'll find a very entertaining atmosphere while you can help the next startup get that bump that they may need to be the next big thing. As you experience this venturetainment event, as Jason calls it, you'll be entertained while helping these fledgling groups win this startup battle. Now, I was able to pry one of the songs that Jason W. Taylor actually wrote for this event. It's just a small part of what you can expect. Listen in.

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1: Welcome back to another edition of Disrupt the Norm Radio, the show where we don't sugarcoat retirement, we fix it. Hey, I'm your host, Gene, here with my good friend, the founder of DTN Wealth, the man who's made a career out of protecting families from government mistakes, Wall Street tricks, and plain old bad advice, Ramon.
2: Gene, man, I appreciate you, brother. And I have to say, today's show may be the most important one we've ever done. And simply because of this, because if you're retired or close to retired or even planning for retirement, the topic we're diving into today will either save your future or, well, it might set it on fire.
1: That's not an exaggeration. We're talking about taxes today, but not in a boring accountant's way. We're talking the truth. How Washington has quietly built the biggest tax trap retirees have ever faced.
2: Well, let's call it what it is. It's a retirement tax bomb, and most people are walking directly into it with zero idea it exists.
1: And you came out with that term tax bomb, and I really like that because it's really a true explanation of what's going on here. So, Ramon, here's what blows my mind. Retirees believe they're safer in retirement. They think, hey, I'm done working. I'll be in a lower tax bracket. Social Security will cover some, and I'll live off savings I built. That's the story that we hear out there that all retirees are told.
2: But the truth, Gene, is the opposite, man. Retirees lose every major tax advantage they once had. No deductions for kids, no mortgage interest, houses paid off, no business write-offs, no work expenses, no tax-free employer benefits, and half the time, higher taxable income than when they were working.
1: And if you think about it, if we lose a spouse, then you get an unfavorable tax filing status as well.
2: I mean, exactly.
1: That's a slap in the face people don't really see coming.
2: And that's why we're here. I'm tired of retirees being blindsided. I'm tired of industry refusing to talk about it. I'm tired of advisors hiding behind stay the course while people walk straight into a massive, unnecessary tax bill.
1: And here's what makes this show disrupt the norm. You don't talk about taxes from a political perspective. You talk about taxes from a math perspective.
2: Exactly. We're not here to argue politics. I'm here to tell you the truth. Me and Gene here are here to tell all of you out there the truth. Washington spent money it doesn't have. Now it needs revenue, and retirees are the easiest source of revenue on the planet.
1: So today we're going deeper than headlines, deeper than campaigns, deeper than the accountant's office. We're taking you into the engine room of the U.S. tax system, how it works, who it targets, and what you can do about it.
2: Because if you don't plan, you don't get to keep.
1: Amen to that. Stick with us. Coming up next, how Washington accidentally built the largest retirement tax trap in American history, and why 2026 is the year everything changes. All right, Ramon, let's dig in. Break this down the way only you can. How did we get to the point where retirees are the solution to Washington's spending problem?
2: Gene, there's three forces have collided, and no one stopped them. The government spent tomorrow's money yesterday. Right now, the U.S. government spends over $1 trillion per year just in interest payments on our national debt. That's not total spending. That's only the interest. We're at debt levels where the government is basically running on the nation's credit card.
1: But we all know eventually somebody's going to have to pay, right?
2: Exactly. And who has trillions of dollars sitting in accounts waiting to be taxed? Retirees. 401ks, IRAs, 403bs, 457s, SEPs, all filled with untaxed money.
1: It's like a buffet for the IRS. And there's really, people always ask me, Gene, how do I get away from paying taxes on this? You can't. I mean, there's just no option there.
2: Yeah, a buffet they built themselves and never told you about. So the next force, Tax Cuts and Jobs Act sunsetting in 2026.
1: So this is the ticking countdown clock here.
2: January 1st, 2026, tax rates go up automatically. Not maybe, not depending on the election, automatic. Your 12% tax bracket becomes 15%, 22% becomes 25%, 24% becomes 28%, and so on.
1: So anyone with pre-tax money is about to pay more.
2: A lot more. And retirees will feel it first. Because required minimum distributions forced income, whether you want it or not. And force three that's collided is retirees are on the path of least resistance.
1: And this part really makes me angry.
2: And it should, Gene, because here's the truth. Retirees are done working, out of deductions, out of write-offs, sitting on most of the tax-deferred assets, and unable to recover from bad planning. It's not personal, it's convenience. To Washington, retirees are low-hanging fruit, the easiest group to tax without protest.
1: And they did everything right, and now they're a target.
2: And that's why DTN Wealth exists, to protect families from the consequences of decisions they never made.
1: All right, Ramon, this is where people start leaning in. How do you disarm this bomb?
2: Gene, there are five tactical levers, and each one requires real planning, not generic advice. First of which, intelligent Roth conversion ladders. Not converting everything, not converting nothing, and not converting when the market dips. We build precise ladders based on tax brackets, market cycles, RMD projections, IRMA thresholds, survivor tax penalties, trust structures, and client-specific income needs. This has saved some families over $1 million in lifetime taxes. Second of which is sequence-controlled income.
1: And explain this one because it's brilliant.
2: 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There are legal strategies to avoid and defer capital gains tax, but not enough advisors know how to do it, and there's not enough people talking about how you can do it. And lastly, tactical asset management.
1: This is what makes your firm different.
2: Right. We do not buy and hold and hope. We do not stay the course while your account tanks. We use tactical models to limit drawdowns and exploit opportunities. Because if your account drops 30%, your tax planning doesn't matter. You're broke.
1: Everyone, tell them the story, the one that almost made me fall out of my chair.
2: We'll keep names private, but we had a couple in their mid-60s, $2.4 million saved, almost all tax-deferred accounts. We ran the do-nothing projection, and lifetime taxes ended up being $1.7 million. That's a lot. And what's crazy about it is they needed to change up what they were doing. They needed to change advisors. They weren't being talked to and helped like they should. What we did was we built a tactical Roth ladder. We incorporated FIA income base, which is fixed index annuities. We used a trust structure and tactical portfolio management, as well as Social Security optimization and a legacy plan. After we were done, we projected lifetime taxes dropped to about $620,000. That's huge.
1: Let's talk about this, Ramon. Over $1 million saved. That's a lot of money.
2: And the best part about it was without adding risk, without taking away income, and without gimmicks, just planning. The kind retirees never get from most advisors out there.
3: Get ready, because it's time for this week's edition of
4: You've Got Mail.
1: All right, Ramon, today we got a question from one of our listeners, and here's a question. Will Roth conversions make my Social Security taxable?
2: Gene, that's a great question. So I guess my answer is going to be sometimes, but it might still save you hundreds of thousands over your lifetime. What matters isn't, will this cause taxes today? What matters is, will this save you taxes tomorrow? And too many retirees only look at today. At DTN, we plan 20, 30 years, not 12 months.
1: We see this a lot of people are thinking about today, which is understandable. You have to take the long-term picture. When we're doing planning, we're looking, like you said, out 20, 30 years from now. even though most people maybe can't see that because it seems so far out there. It gets here before you know it.
2: Exactly.
1: All right, Ramon, so what are some tactical takeaways from this?
2: So here's what I want every listener to hear. 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
1: Welcome back to Disrupt the Norm Radio, Dallas-Fort Worth's home for truth and retirement planning. Hey, I'm Gina, and across from me is a man who takes on Wall Street, Washington, and now Silicon Valley, the founder of DTN, Ramon.
2: Gene, I'm excited for this one, man. And I'm excited because everyone hears AI and thinks it's something happening somewhere else. In tech labs, in universities, with teenagers building robots in their garages. But AI is not some distant sci-fi thing. AI is already impacting retirees right now, today, in real financial ways that they haven't even noticed yet.
1: And most retirees think AI is for young people, it won't affect me. But the truth is, AI might be the biggest factor determining whether someone runs out of money or not.
2: Exactly. Look, AI is not evil. AI is not something to fear. But if you're retired and unplugged from the workforce, if your income no longer rises with technology, AI can widen the gap between you and the world more quickly than ever before.
1: You said something powerful off air. You said AI is raising the price of everything except retirement income.
2: And that's the truth. AI boosts productivity, boosts profits, boosts stock valuations, and boosts wages for some. But retirees, their income is fixed. It doesn't grow with technology. It doesn't scale. It doesn't adapt. Social Security doesn't keep up. Fixed pensions don't grow with innovation. And bonds don't magically pay more because a robot is more efficient.
1: But meanwhile, the cost of everything retirees need, healthcare, services, housing, insurance, all of that's getting more expensive.
2: Yes, because AI increases demand but reduces the supply of human workers. Retirees feel inflation faster and harder because they aren't benefiting from the productivity boom.
1: So today we're diving into how AI is reshaping wealth. You know, why retirees

0: who own the technology get richer, and the people who don't get left behind. Let me say that again. AI rewards owners, not observers. If you own AI companies, you benefit. If you own tactical portfolios, you benefit. If you own intellectual capital, you benefit. But if you're living on fixed income, you don't benefit. You actually get squeezed.
1: So give us some real examples.
0: Yeah, absolutely. AI makes companies more profitable, but not retirees. AI reduces labor costs, increases corporate margins, drives stock prices higher. Great for markets, but terrible for retirees who aren't positioned to participate.
1: If you're sitting in a portfolio built the old-fashioned way, 60-40, index only, no tactical moves, no income engineering, then you aren't benefiting from the sectors that are leading.
0: Exactly. AI winners pull away from the pack, but retirees are usually in broad, unprotected portfolios, so they get the average while AI owners get the gain. Next is AI drives inflation, especially in services.
1: And retirees spend more on services than any other group.
0: Exactly. They do. AI boosts productivity in producer industries, but it increases prices in consumer industries. Retirees consume more healthcare, assisted care, insurance, transportation, food services, repairs, housing, and professional services. AI doesn't make those cheaper. It makes them more expensive. AI creates a skills gap that retirees can't participate in.
1: You're saying it widens the income gap and the retirement gap.
0: If you're 30, AI creates opportunities. If you're 65, it creates higher expenses. And this isn't fear. This is simply understanding the economics of aging in an AI world. AI concentrates wealth in a handful of companies.
1: You've said on this show before, technology creates monopolies faster than any other sector in history.
0: Right, and AI is the fastest yet. Look at NVIDIA, Microsoft, Amazon, Google, Meta. They vacuum up AI benefits before anyone else can even start. If you're not tactically riding those trends, you're stuck watching the wealth transfer happen from your living room.
1: This is why I love doing this show. We're not fear-mongering. We're empowering people to adapt.
0: Exactly. AI is not the problem. Being unprepared for AI is the problem.
1: All right, Ramon, how do retirees get on the right side of AI?
0: Gene, I think there are five ways, and none of them involve learning to code or becoming a tech expert, which is great. Tactical portfolios that adapt to AI trends is the first. Technology grows in unpredictable waves. Buy and hold portfolios don't adapt fast enough. At DTN Wealth, we use trend following, momentum signals, sector rotation, volatility triggers, risk off, protective shifts, because AI driven markets move too fast for old school strategies. Next, income engineering. The utilization of fixed index annuities, structured notes, structured income, and tactical yield. Retirees need increasing income in an increasing cost world. FIAs allow market-linked growth, no downside, predictable income, and non-correlated risk protection, which creates the foundation retirees need before taking on any AI-driven risk, right? And third, tax planning, because AI winners pay dividends in taxable gains.
1: You've always said the biggest threat to retirees in an AI world is taxation.
0: Exactly. AI companies generate massive taxable gains. You have to structure your accounts to take advantage of those gains by utilizing Roth ladders, tax-managed strategies, trust structures, income sequencing, and minimizing provisional income. I think that's one that gets overlooked a ton. Next, avoiding concentration risk. And this one is powerful. AI is powerful, but over-concentration is deadly. We build portfolios that participate in AI without betting the house. Which leads us into the fifth one, which is emotional guardrails.
1: Because AI-driven markets move pretty quick. They're fast.
0: Yes, they do. They're volatile, they're intense, they're algorithmic. But what we do is we set structures so retirees don't panic, don't sell low, don't chase high, and don't get crushed by timing mistakes.
1: All right, Ramon, give us a real story, the one from last month.
0: This is a couple, late 60s. We'll call them Mark and Denise. They came into our office after listening.

0: to the show for a few months. Mark looked tired, like someone who'd been carrying a weight he wasn't supposed to carry alone. Denise was worried. You could see it in her posture. They had $1.8 million, but their portfolio hadn't grown in 3 years. Why? Because they were in a generic 60-40 portfolio their previous advisor built in 2012. The problem? They were being left behind. While AI companies soared, their account barely moved. While inflation climbed, their expenses grew. And while tax exposure increased, they were unprepared. They felt like the world was moving forward without them. When we ran the numbers, if they stayed the course, probability of running out of money was at 67%. Projected lifetime taxes at $980,000 and an average income to expense shortfall of $12,000 a year. No tactical planning, no income strategy, no AI exposure, no protection, and no tax plan. You could see the fear in Mark's eyes. He said, "We did everything right. How are we losing ground?" So what we did was we built a plan for them. We gave them a DTN style plan. And in this plan, it incorporated 5 different things. A tactical AI participation portfolio, which not all tech, but the right tech, the right sectors, and the right timing. A guaranteed income base using FIAs, income they could count on no matter what the markets do. A Roth conversion plan. We built a 10-year ladder, reducing lifetime taxes from $980,000 to $330,000. Huge. A volatility guardrail strategy so that they never panic sell again. And a distribution sequence that projected their assets lasting well into their late 90s. After we did that for them, we probably experienced one of the most moving experiences in our office. Mark cried. Not out of sadness, but out of relief. Years of stress dissolved in that moment. Denise grabbed his hand and said, "See, we're going to be okay. That's why we do this. That's why this show exists."
1: Get ready, because it's time for this week's edition of
2: You've Got Mail.
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3: Welcome back to Disrupt the Norm Radio, the show DFW trusts for retirement truth, not sales pitches, not slogans, and not watered-down advice. Hey, I'm Gene, and joining me, the hardest-working man in Texas wealth management, the founder of DTN Wealth, Ramon.
12: Gene, I appreciate that, man. Although, if you ask my wife, Kaylee, she'd say that Asher has been the one working me over lately. I think I changed 5 outfits this week before leaving the house.
3: Hey, I tell you, buddy, listen, toddlers are like the stock market, unpredictable, high energy. They spill on you after you think you're finally clean.
12: Exactly. But the truth is, that's why I love doing this show, because families like mine and yours need stability. They need clarity. And today's episode is one of the most misunderstood, misrepresented, and controversial topics in all of retirement planning.
3: Oh, yeah. We're diving into life insurance, but not the infomercial version, not the buy term, invest the rest talking points. Not that my cousin sells policies now stuff.
12: Nope. 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Because every dollar a retiree puts into advanced life strategies is one less dollar going into their mutual funds, to advisors and brokerage firms.
3: This is why you're disruptive, Ramon, right here, because most advisors avoid this topic like it's radioactive.
12: 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Or maybe they avoid it because it requires real planning, not a cookie cutter pie chart.
3: But retirees pay the price for that ignorance.
12: Exactly. And look, if you're listening right now and wondering, do I need this? Should I consider it? 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And more importantly, how an advanced life strategy can completely reset your retirement math. The forecaster is the most important free tool retirees can run today, especially for this episode.
3: Because this topic, it's life-changing, literally. Okay, Ramon, why is life insurance one of the most misunderstood parts of retirement planning?
12: Gene, I'd say there's three big reasons. 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
3: 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This is why you need the Retirement Reality Report, because after today's episode, your entire view of retirement planning might change. 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Well, we always like to tell stories, actual cases that we've worked on. So tell the story of the couple from last month. This one, they all hit us hard in different ways, but I remember this one from last month in particular.
12: Yeah. So this couple, let's call them Gene and Teresa, late 60s, hardworking people, salt of the earth people. They walked into the office holding hands, but you could see the fear in Jim's eyes. Jim said, "Ramon, I don't want to leave Teresa with a mess." Teresa said softly, "I just want to know I'm going to be okay." Their problem? 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The moment that changed everything in this meeting was when we showed them the plan, and Jim's shoulders dropped. He said, "I've been terrified for 3 years, but tonight I can sleep." And Teresa cried. She whispered, "This is the first time I feel safe about the future." And Gene, that moment, that's why we do this.
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2: You've Got Mail.
3: All right, Ramon, we have another listener question. Today's question: if life insurance is so good, why doesn't my advisor talk about it?
12: That's a great question. 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
3: 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They're not retirement advisors or retirement income advisors. Their whole concept has been about accumulation. 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
12: Absolutely.
3: All right, Ramon, great segment on the life insurance. Let's give some tactical takeaways.
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12: Ramon, founder of DTN Wealth, tactical investor, retirement income planner, and proud dad of a toddler who has more energy than the Dallas Cowboys special teams.
3: So basically, your son is a walking Red Bull, right?
12: I swear, if the FDA tested him, he'd be classified as a performance-enhancing substance. Kaylee and I are just trying to survive, man.
3: Enhancing substance, that's true. All right, folks, Ramon has two full-time jobs, running DTN Wealth, keeping a 2.5-year-old from jumping off furniture, climbing cabinets, or trying to use the dog as a horse.
12: Yeah, he did try that once, so it didn't go well.
3: And you're still alive to tell the story. I'm impressed. But listen, speaking of energy, today's show is the most electrified topic we've covered in months, because today we're talking about the FIA revolution, why Wall Street is secretly terrified of fixed index annuities, why banks and brokerage firms spent 20 years trashing annuities, and why the new generation of FIAs is fundamentally different from annuities of the past, and why retirees who want income protection and growth potential are finally waking up to the truth. FIAs are becoming the backbone of modern retirement income planning. And let me say this clearly. Wall Street isn't mad because FIAs don't work. They're mad because they do.
12: Exactly. And we're going to break all of this down today. But first, here's why this matters. In 2024 and 2025, we saw the biggest shift in retirement planning since the creation of the 401k. FIAs now outperform traditional fixed annuities, offer equity-linked growth without market losses, provide income riders with better pricing, and use next-gen engineered for durability. What they also do is they include volatility-controlled strategies, deliver lifetime income without giving up control, and they compete directly with bonds, crushing CD returns, and offer safety that retirees cannot get from Wall Street. They're no longer old-school annuities. They are tactical retirement engines if used correctly.
3: And here's the punchline. Every retiree listening today has one question in the back of their mind. How do I get guaranteed income I can't outlive without being trapped, scammed, or locked into something I don't understand? Today's episode answers that question. And if you want a visual breakdown of how FIAs work with your actual retirement numbers, go to DTNWealthPlanning.com and run your financial freedom forecaster. It will show you how an FIA fits in your plan, how much income it adds, how much risk it removes, and how long your money lasts with versus without an annuity. All right, Ramon, we're warmed up. Now let's dive deep. Why are FIAs exploding in popularity? Why are consumers suddenly waking up? And why is Wall Street suddenly terrified?
12: Let's start with the truth. Wall Street won't tell you. They're the number one threat to brokerage profits. Not because they're risky, but because they solve the problem Wall Street can't. Guarantees, lifetime income, protection from losses, growth potential, principal security, transparency, and predictability. Brokers hate FIAs because they reduce trading fees, they reduce assets under management, they reduce client fear. Fear equals big profits for Wall Street. They take money out of Wall Street's control. And here's the kicker. Wall Street firms are now secretly buying FIAs internally for their own pension plans. They trash annuities publicly, but they buy them privately.
3: Let's break down why this new generation of FIAs is so different from the old school ones. There are five big innovations.
12: So first innovation is volatility controlled indexes. These indexes didn't exist 20 years ago. Now we have engineered benchmarks that monitor volatility, reduce drawdown, shift exposures, stabilize returns, smooth out crediting, and protect the client, as well as provide growth opportunities even in choppy markets. And this is pretty game-changing. Second of which, higher participation rates than ever before. FIAs now offer 250% participation, 300% participation, and even 400% participation on some engineered indexes. What this actually means is if the index grows 10%, the client might get 20 or 25, 30% or more. This didn't exist in the old annuity world, But I will say this, you do have to be careful in some of these high participation environments by reading the fine print of some of these annuities being offered. That's why you need somebody skilled in going through these particular insurance vehicles. The third is better income riders. Old annuity income riders were expensive. New ones have lower fees, higher roll-up rates, stronger payout factors, more flexibility within the withdrawal options, potentially bonuses structured for the annuity, as well as benefits designed for longevity and inflation cycles. There's also better carrier financials. Insurance company reserves are stronger than banks. During the banking turmoil of 2023-2025, we saw banks crack a little bit, but insurance carriers were solid. Retirees want guarantees, not gambling. Every study confirms retirees want stability, predictability, income for life. FIAs provide that without losing money when the market drops, all of which is why Wall Street is scared of FIAs.
3: All right, Ramon, this is the part of the show where we tell a real story about real family who proves why this episode matters. Let's talk about the Tucker family, the couple who wanted growth, but it couldn't afford the risk.
12: Oh, yeah, I remember this one, John and Linda Tucker. Yeah, they were a couple in their mid-60s, not rich, not broke, just a hardworking, honest Texas family who saved their whole lives. They had about $880,000 in retirement savings, Social Security, no pension, as many of us don't have pensions anymore, rising healthcare costs, and no desire to gamble in the market. But they did want growth. They were tired of seeing their accounts swing wildly. When they came in, they said, "Ramon, we're not trying to hit home runs. We just want to stop living in fear." The problem was that they were 68% in the stock market, then 32% in long-duration bonds, taking withdrawals vulnerable to sequence of returns risk, completely exposed to volatility and terrified of another 2008 or 2022 scenario. So what we did was we went in and we created a strategy. We moved part of their equity exposure into growth FIAs, part of their bond exposure into income FIAs, creating a guaranteed lifetime income as well as a growth engine. We built in a 15 to 20 year income runway, reduced their portfolio risk by over 50%, and also made sure that we protected them from market losses in that 50%, that we lessened their exposure to the market. So they didn't lose control of their money, they gained clarity. And John said, "Wow, I sleep now. I haven't slept like this in years." And Linda said that it feels like we finally have a plan instead of hoping for the best. That is the FIA revolution, not hype, not sales, just real families getting real clarity in a chaotic financial world. Gene, today in the FIA revolution, give the listeners some tactical takeaways.
3: Here's what listeners need to remember. FIAs are safer than stocks and smarter than bonds. Safer than the stock market, better than bonds in rising rate environments. Two, they don't lose money when the market drops, ever. Three, they can provide guaranteed income you can't outlive. This removes sequence of return risk. They use next generation indexes built for volatility. These weren't available until recently. And five, Wall Street hates FIAs because they stop people from gambling and brokers lose fees when retirees choose stability. All right, let's go do a You've Got Mail segment here, Ramon. We always like to take those questions from our listener. And today's question comes from Robert in Arlington. So his question, he says, "My advisor told me annuities are garbage because they lock up your money. Is that true?"
12: You know, what I would say, short answer is no, not even close. Here's the truth. You can access funds in an FIA. Most allow 10% free withdrawals. Income riders let you take lifetime income. Some of them have a charge to them. They aren't CDs. They're flexible. They aren't old school annuities. They're smarter, safer, more innovative than ever before. What locks you up is the stock market, not annuities. Try withdrawing 10% in a down market. That penalty is a lifetime of regret. You know, what I would say to that advisor that said that is he must not know enough about the different types of annuities that are out there, because there is a lot of them out there. There's variable, fixed indexed, equity indexed, there, and they all come with different parameters. Every insurance carrier is different, and what I would say is come in, see us. I can show you all the different types. I can show you what that looks like and where that advisor is wrong. 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
7: Midterm primary. I'm Paul Stevens, Fox News. A runoff election now will be held in Louisiana for the Republican U.S. Senate nomination after no candidate won a majority of the vote in Saturday's primary.
8: Trump-backed Congresswoman Julia Letlow and her state treasurer John Fleming got the most votes and will face off in the runoff on June 27th. Incumbent Bill Cassidy finished third, ending his bid for re-election. Under Louisiana's election rules, only the top two candidates advanced to the runoff. The result marks a major political defeat for Cassidy. He faced backlash from many Republicans for voting to convict President Trump following the attack on the U.S. Capitol. The primary is being viewed as another test of Trump's influence over the Republican Party.
7: And that's Fox's Chanlee Painter. On the Democratic side, Jamie Davis advancing to a runoff, but the second spot remaining too close to call between Nicholas Albares and Gary Crockett. President Trump warning Iran will face a, quote, very bad time, unquote, if a peace agreement is not reached soon.
9: Out of the UAE, officials say that a drone attack against a nuclear power plant caused a fire at a generator on the outskirts of the facility. This is a significant attack and likely conducted by the Iranian regime. It comes as tension continues to rise across the Middle East as the region waits to see if the war will resume in the days ahead. So far, efforts toward a diplomatic solution with Iran have been unsuccessful, with officials in Tehran unwilling to make the necessary concessions to reach a deal. President Trump spoke on his return flight from China, indicating he didn't like the first sentence of the Iranian response to the U.S. peace proposal.
10: I looked at it, and if I don't like the first sentence, I just throw it away.
9: All of this comes as the Iranians have accused the United States of changing their negotiating position.
7: Meantime, Iran says it'll keep enriching uranium. That was Fox's Trey Yingst in Tel Aviv. 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
11: 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Just click listen, then swipe right and hear the latest news updates on your time. 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
7: After 326 days at sea, a key big Navy ship is finally back home.
15: The world's largest aircraft carrier is back home in Virginia after an 11-month deployment, the longest since the Vietnam War. USS Gerald R. Ford and two other destroyers docking at Naval Station Norfolk Saturday with about 5,000 sailors aboard, waiting to see their families for the first time since June. During its lengthy deployment, the carrier supported the U.S. war with Iran and the capture of Nicolas Maduro when he was Venezuela's president. The Secretary of War, Pete Hegseth, was on hand for the arrival, telling crew members, quote, You didn't just accomplish a mission, you made history. John Saucier, Fox News.
7: Russia's President Vladimir Putin said to meet with China's leader Xi Jinping during a two-day trip to Beijing next week.
1: The Kremlin announcing the trip less than 24 hours after President Trump finished his own state visit to China, saying in a statement that Putin's trip, planned for May 19th and 20th, had already been scheduled to coincide with the 25th anniversary of the 2001 Sino-Russian Treaty of Friendship. The two leaders are expected to discuss bilateral relations as well as key international and regional issues and economic cooperation. Jane Fergus, Fox News.
7: Napoleon Solo wins this year's Preakness Stakes.
16: He's two to the final furlong. Napoleon Solo still there. Iron Otter on the outside. Cannot get him. Napoleon Solo and Paco Lopez have won the Preakness.
7: And that call, courtesy NBC Sports and Peacock, Napoleon Solo rallying past Iron Honor to win the Preakness at Laurel Park, earning his first victory of the year. Kentucky Derby winner Golden Tempo skipping the race, leaving a wide-open field of 14. This year's Preakness was moved from Pimlico because the Baltimore racetrack is being rebuilt. I'm Paul Stevens, and this is Fox News.
17: The following program has been furnished by Goldcrest Metals and is responsible for its content.
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19: All right! Welcome to the show, everybody. I'm your host, Kenny Michaels. It is great to be here. Welcome aboard. What a day we have today. All right, the number to get me live right now, 888-961-0222. That'll get you live with me. The amazing Wendy is on phones today. If what I'm going to tell you today does not get you to move your retirement account or your cash into gold and silver as your primary investment vehicle, then you're just someone who is ready to work until you die. You're someone that will eventually be dependent on your children for financial support. Because what I'm about to tell you today regarding gold and silver is insane. It's insane. I'm going to start off by telling you that in the last year, silver's up 145%. In the last 6 months, it's up 60%. Holy smokes. Gold is up 50% in the last year, 20% in the last 6 months. Here we go. MSN.com is saying by July, gold's going to have climbed 35% by July. So imagine moving a retirement account right now into physical gold and silver. And by July, they're saying it's going to go up 35%. It's insane. Because oil prices are dropping. The war is starting to come to an end. There's starting to be peace deals negotiated. The price of oil is going down. I told you 2 weeks ago, when the price of oil drops, gold and silver will explode. It's happening. These last several days, look at gold, look at silver. Silver's well over 80 bucks. Gold's almost to 49. Here we go. And what's pushing silver is that China has a hold over silver worldwide. So it's creating a shortage, right? A shortage of silver and a high demand means what? Higher prices. Americans have caught the gold fever. Trump's obsession with gold, and I'll prove it to you, and soaring prices and future prices for gold have ignited a craze for gold not seen since, ready for this, 1849. There hasn't been a craze for gold like this since 1849. My IRA is in gold. My IRA is in silver. My money I had in the bank is in gold and silver. I, ladies and gentlemen, I am crushing it. I am crushing it. I am a senior. I am 64 years old. I am crushing it. Because I have the right products. I have the right gold, the right silver products in my IRA. And so because I have the right products, my account is booming. I never get up in the morning on my retirement account and worry about the stock market. That worry's long gone because I'm in gold. I'm in silver. I don't care that the bank pays me stupid 2%. Because the bulk of my money is in gold and silver. So in the last year, silver's up 145%. That means the silver I bought a year ago, my money is up 145% because I was smart. I took it out of the bank and I bought silver. I took it out of the bank and I bought gold. I'm up enormous numbers. Where are you? 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They're there right now. Tell them you're listening to the good-looking Kenny Michaels. 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You answer a couple questions, comes to my email, and I will call you personally and get you into the most profitable investment in America today, physical gold and silver, baby. Now, I made a comment a minute ago that Trump is obsessed with gold. Now you're saying, Mr. Michaels, what are you talking about? And here's what I want to say before I prove it. Whether or not you're a Trump fan, if you are, great. If you're not, great. That's your business. I don't care. This is not a political show. But whether or not you're a Trump fan, who cares? Our president is obsessed with gold. Congressmen and people running for Senate are now trying to get us back to the gold standard. Wow. Central banks are asking Trump to reprice gold and silver. He's thinking about it right now. How exciting if your money, if your retirement account is in gold and silver and he reprices gold and silver. Good Lord, it is Christmas every day. Hello, Mickey Mouse. And Donald Duck. And Donald Duck. There we go. Listen to me. Listen to me. Whether you like Trump or not, he's pushing us toward gold. The whole world is going to gold. They see it. And so you want to move your retirement account where the growth is going, not where the growth has been. It's over in stocks. Stocks are trash. Yeah, once in a while you get a day the stock market goes up. Who cares? Who cares? When you're a senior, who cares? You move to gold. You move to silver. How do I know Trump is obsessed with gold? Well, let me start with this. The New Yorker, which is an article, says that there's a craze for gold and silver not seen since 1849. The craze, they're saying, is caused by Trump's obsession of gold, soaring prices of gold, and where gold's about to go. We have our fifth bank in the last 2 weeks saying gold's going to double by the end of the year. Wow. There is also a 22-foot solid gold statue of Trump unveiled at his golf course in Doral, Florida. There you go. There's the first part of the obsession. He has a 22-foot statue in all gold of Trump. at his golf course in Doral, Florida. It was unveiled. They're building another one next to him with me, Kenny Michaels. They're building a solid gold statue with me and Trump together, shaking hands. There is an all-gold logo of Trump at the Trump International Airport. USA Today is reporting there's an all-gold logo of Trump in the Trump International Airport. Unbelievable. And he redecorated the Oval Office in gold. You still think there's not an obsession with gold? Come on. He's got a 22-foot statue of himself at Doral, Florida, made out of all solid gold. There's a gold logo at the Trump International Airport, USA Today is reporting. Oil is going down. Gold is going up. Stocks are trash. Gold is where it's at. Furthermore, King Charles, as you know, was here in the United States visiting Trump. What did he do? He buttered him up. How do you think he buttered him up? The article said he fed him more gold. King Charles. King Charles. That's it, old chap. That's it, old chap. Brought Donald Trump gold. There's a 22-foot statue in gold. There's an old gold logo of Trump in gold. He brought in $100 million of gold from Venezuela. He's opening up America's gold reserve. He said no tariff on gold. What the hell's going on? He's going to gold. He is moving us that direction. Pay attention. Read between the lines. When Kamala Harris and Trump were battling out in an election, when Kamala Harris took over for Sloppy Joe, I went ahead and moved my retirement account to gold and silver. 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All right, the number to get me live right here in studio. You want to call in about your retirement account or about your cash, about moving into gold and silver? We have the amazing Wendy on phones. By the way, Wendy is phenomenal. When you call her, be nice to her. 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And call in now, 888-961-0222. Again, 888-961-0222. That is the number to get me live here in studio. I'm Kenny Michaels. This is the Striking Gold Show. So, King Charles. I am the king. Anyway, okay. King Charles comes into town, into Washington, D.C. with Kamala, and comes into town and meets with the president. You heard about it. You read about it. Some of you maybe even watched the ceremony. I had the ceremony on at my home. I was watching it a little bit. King Charles is not the most attractive dude in the world. I'll tell you that. Good Lord. Good thing he's king, because, man, woo! He wouldn't even be a bishop if he was that ugly, but no, but he's the king, so whatever. So listen to this. He comes into town and he brings gold. How crazy is that? Because he did his homework. He figured out what Trump's obsession was. And how do you butter up Trump? You give him gold. Well, guess what, President Trump? I'm like you. Want to butter me up? Give me gold. I don't want the U.S. dollar because it ain't going anywhere. It stinks. It's too stinking expensive. Okay? It stinks. So, you want to butter me up? Give me gold. Want to butter Trump up? Give him gold. The guy has a 22-foot solid gold statue of himself at his golf course in Doral, Florida. His Oval Office is in gold. When he stands at the podium and he gives speeches to this country, he's got gold behind him. Okay? So there you go. 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
13: What's up, y'all? It's Jelly Roll here. 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
3: 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All right, so Yahoo Finance, listen to this. This is huge, huge. If you have recently ordered a DoorDash or an Uber Eats or a Grubhub or Domino's Pizza, and you've ordered food to come to your home, listen to this. Yahoo Finance is reporting that China's hold over physical silver is strangling the silver market. And in this article, and I'm looking at it on my phone right now, it says the reason they're holding physical silver and restricted it to the U.S. Ready for this? They're using silver for humanoid robot production right now. Let me say it again. They're using silver for humanoid robot production right now. So when you call DoorDash and say, bring me my Chick-fil-A, oh, they'll bring it. There'll be a knock on the door. You'll open the door, and the little humanoid robot will say, hello, here is your Chick-fil-A spicy sandwich with crisp-cut fries, sugar-free lemonade. That's what's going to happen. That is why China is hoarding silver for humanoid production. Wow. Wow, my gosh. Can you imagine calling Domino's, getting a pizza, and this thing rolls up to your door? Hello, Nano Nano Shazbot. Here's your pizza. Nano Nano. Can you imagine? It's where we're headed. I don't care who brings me my stinking Chick-fil-A. All I know is, how were you built, Mr. Robot? Well, I was built by silver. Good, because I have that in my IRA. Good, because I have a ton of it at home. Mr. Robot, you've made me money. Because you're built from silver. I love that. Because I have silver. Let's go. Hi-ho, silver. Now I have more information for you. If you are the proud owner of a 401k or a 403b, or a 457A, or a TSP, accounts that your employer contributes to for your retirement account. I have bad news for you. Ready? Here it comes. One of the largest tech firms, a $2 billion tech firm right now, has paused contributions to 401ks. That means you're contributing, but a lot of these companies are starting to financially struggle. And the first thing these companies do when they struggle is they cut off contributions to their employees' retirement accounts. So now you're contributing, but they're no longer matching. You're going to find it more and more. It's starting to happen. So that means it's going to take longer for your retirement account to grow. But you don't have longer. Because you, what are you, 60? 70? The time is now. We don't have. I'm 64. Father Time moved out of my house a while ago. He's gone. But I'm good. I'm in gold. I'm killing it right now because of the products that I have. I'm killing it. The point I'm getting at is this. Once you turn 59 and a half, get your retirement accounts moved. It doesn't mean you should close your 401k or 403b. If you're still working, obviously keep it. Obviously continue to contribute. But take what's in there and move it over into precious metals. Go to low risk, low tax, high growth. You're a senior. And as seniors, we should be paying Uncle Sam less and keeping more. And we have a president who's obsessed with gold. I went through the list earlier in the show. If you're just joining me, I'll give you the list again. Here's proof that Donald Trump is obsessed with gold. Number one, King Charles shows up, what was it, last week or something? King Charles shows up, 2 weeks ago, whatever. King Charles shows up and butters up Trump by handing him gold. How did he know that was Trump's favorite thing? Because he did his homework. He said, I said, oh, chap, I think that the gentleman in the White House likes the gold, old chap. And so there he is. He butters him up with gold. Then there's a 22-foot solid gold statue of Donald Trump was unveiled at his golf course in Doral, Florida. 22-foot statue. Now, he could have built a statue of me, which would have been a better-looking statue. Because you know me, the good-looking Kenny Michaels, right? But instead, Trump built it of himself. Either way, it's solid gold. Now there's an all-gold logo for Trump International Airport, USA Today reported. Wow. Guy's got a gold logo. Guy's got a 22-foot gold statue of himself. King Charles shows up from Britain with gold. Trump brings in $100 million worth of gold from Venezuela. Trump says there's no tariffs on gold. There's tariffs on everything else in the world, but there's no tariffs on gold. Trump then decorates the Oval Office in all gold. Trump's now opening up America's gold reserve, the largest one, I might add. And now Trump is saying he's thinking about repricing physical gold and silver. What more proof do you need that our president is obsessed with gold? But because of his obsession, prices for gold are soaring. The prediction for future prices, five major banks now. You want to know who they are? JP Morgan Chase, Citibank, Bank of America, Deutsche Bank, and Wells Fargo all say gold's going to double by the end of the year. So we got China restricting silver to everybody because they're making delivery pizza men out of robots, which is creating a low supply of silver, but we have a demand for it. Our electric cars, our solar, our AI development all need silver. So China, even though they're not our friend, they're my friend because they're driving up my retirement account like crazy, man. So we have China dealing with the silver robots, and we have Trump obsessed with gold. Where the hell do you think you should put your retirement account? In stocks? Come on, give me a break. I have news for you. The little robot that's going to come to your door with your Chick-fil-A ain't going to be a robot made out of stocks. It's going to be a robot made out of silver. You understand that, right? That's where we're headed. My son told me, one of my boys told me, listen to this. He said, Dad, do you know now if somebody wants a date, like if some guy wants to date, wants to look for a date to go out, he can literally get an AI date to come to his door. Is that nuts or what? Wow, can you imagine? Hi, Mr. Michaels. My name is Sandra. I'm your date tonight. Well, hi, Sandra. Roll on in, darling. Roll on in. Nanu, nanu, Shazbot. How you doing? Crazy. But where do they make this stuff? From silver, baby. That's why you move your retirement account. 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You'll get somebody there. None of those people that answer that phone are anywhere near as good looking as I am, but they are knowledgeable. They will help you. Call them up, 888-406-6222. All right. One thing I want to mention, and then I'm going to grab a caller. There's a lot of gold companies out there. And some have been around a while. Some have been shut down. Most are being investigated because of their business practices. I love when someone calls me and says, Mr. Michaels, I was dealing with a gold company. They've been around 20 years. And then you go to the Better Business Bureau and you type that company in. When their profile comes up, you hit complaints. They got a ton of them of ripping people off. I never care how long someone's been in business. That means nothing to me because I'm logical. If you've been in business 20 years and you're ripping off seniors, why does that somehow make you a good company? Because you've been in business 20 years, that makes you a good company? But the whole 20-year time, you're ripping people off? You're stealing from seniors? People are losing their retirement accounts? So the length of time they've been in business is poo-poo. Means nothing. It's the morals, it's the ethics, it's the business practices. It's the honesty, it's the straightforwardness. Why is it I have one of the largest weekend shows in America? Here's why. Because when you go to Kenny's Gold Quiz and you get me, the good-looking stud, when you get me and you get me on the phone, or you call Golden Crest Metals and they put you on my calendar, either way, when you get me on the phone, I have news for you. You're going to get the facts. Some good, some bad. What do they say? The good, the bad, and the ugly. That's what you're going to get. There's no way in hell anybody can invest in physical gold and silver without the facts. I'm not here to be liked. I'm here to educate you. And one thing about me you're going to find, I'm not going to sugarcoat anything. You call me to move the account, you're going to get the good, the bad, and the ugly. Because when you go into this, you have to have your eyes open. And one more thing I want to address today, and then I'm going to grab a caller. If you are married and you want to move your retirement account into physical gold and silver, and you want me to help you, and you want me to educate you, I would like to do it with your spouse on the phone, please. I want you both on the call. The reason being is you may think of questions and they may have different questions. Not only that, your spouse is probably, unless you hate them, your beneficiary to your account. So don't you think they need to know what happens if you move to gold and silver and you die? What happens to them? They need to know that. That makes sense, doesn't it? So when you get me, Let's get your spouse on the line. Let's get their questions answered. You need to make this togetherness, husband and wife, this decision needs to be both of you because you're both affected. Okay? So you can go to kennysgoldquiz.com to do that or call 888-406-6222. And that's Golden Crest Metals. Give them a call. Best in the business by far. Great morals, great ethics, phenomenal business practices. All right, I got to go to the phones. I got a gentleman holding who seems to be very patient. I think he's from Summerlin. I think that's isn't that Las Vegas? I think so. Yeah, I love Summerlin. It's beautiful. All right, we're going to go to Wilson in Summerlin, and I believe Summerlin is in a suburb of Las Vegas. Is that right, Wilson?
1: Yes, it is, Kenny. Thank you very much for taking my call. You know, you keep talking about how handsome you are, and you say the good, the bad, and the ugly. So now I just pictured Clint Eastwood on this radio line answering these questions. So thank you very much for taking my call.
3: Yeah, not a problem, sir. Clint Eastwood has called me many times and has said, Mr. Michaels, I may be tougher than you, but you are phenomenally good looking. I said, thank you, Mr. Eastwood. But go ahead, sir. Go ahead.
1: So my question is, you know, my dad, he has a bunch of these like first strike Silver Eagle coins, and they're from 2023. And I don't know if this is one of those he bought them late night on QVC or if they actually have a value of silver. And so the two questions is, obviously you can't tell over the phone, but let's just say I wanted to convert them to gold. When you buy some sort of, and this is really the heart of the question is, when I buy metals through Golden Crest Metals, like a gold, like do I have the physical proof of that gold? Like how does it, but not to say I don't trust that I have that value, but is there a way to even know how much I'm buying, like in a form of a coin or
3: of course.
1: That bar of gold?
3: Of course. When you call Golden Crest Metals and you say, hey, I want to buy gold. So there's two ways to buy gold. You can either buy gold by moving a retirement account. It's still physical metals, even when you do that. Or you could say, hey, I got money in the bank and I want to send a check in. I want to buy gold. Yes. And then what happens is when your money comes in, the person handling your account will give you a tremendous education on all your gold and silver options. That'll probably be me. I'm a tremendous educator with this stuff. And then you'll know pricing. You'll know everything about every gold and silver product. You always hear me say on my show that product matters. Dude, if you don't think product matters, you're going to end up buying the wrong stuff. You're not going to get any growth. And then when you cash it in and make a profit down the road, Uncle Sam's going to crawl all over you with a colonoscopy. So I'm just telling you right now, product matters. Okay? And you have no idea what most people, 90% of the people that tune into this show, I mean, I'll go higher, I'll go 95. 95% of the people that tune into this show are clueless as to what products. That's where I come in. I'm going to give you the good, the bad, and the ugly. And you're going to make the decision on what you're going to buy, not me. I'm just going to click the button. Okay, he wants to buy this. He wants to buy that. He wants to buy this, and we're going to ship it to you. That's how it works, pal. As far as converting your dad's silver into gold, well, you'd have to sell that silver, get the money for it, and then turn that money into a gold purchase. Now, where do you sell those metals to? Well, I don't know where your dad bought them from, so obviously, my best advice to you would be to find a local coin store in your area and sell them there. Now, keep in mind, they'll give you less for them because they're going to turn them over and make a profit. That's what they do. But if you're looking for quick cash, that's the quickest way to get it when you buy it the way your dad bought it. Okay?
1: Okay, yeah. And then there are these like fancy kind of plastic encasings that have barcodes.
3: Yeah, that's how they come, man. They come in a fancy, dude. They come in a fancy casing. You should see how fancy my IRA is with a dollar sign next to it because I'm in physical gold and silver. It's fancy. It's fancy.
1: Well, that's what I want with a bow tie, Kenny. There you go. I want to be fancy like you and handsome, maybe as close as I can.
3: Yeah, if I'm handsome and fancy, I got it all, brother. And I got the Lord. So between those three things, life's good. Anyway,
1: there you go.
3: So, if you call Golden Crest Metals, now they're going to have a minimum. A minimum cash purchase is $10,000. You can do more if you want. You would just basically send in your check. When your check comes in, you'll get on the phone probably with me, and we'll go through the metals. You'll get a good education. We'll get them bought and get them shipped. That's how it works.
1: Okay. Let me see if I can get pretty close to that 10K with just these points.
3: You got it. All right, buddy. Have a great day. Thanks for calling in.
1: Thanks, Shane.
3: You're welcome. Bye-bye.
1: You too. Thanks, man.
3: All right, the number to get me live, 888-961-0222. I'm the good-looking Kenny Michaels. Welcome to the show. So I talked a few minutes ago about companies struggling to contribute to retirement accounts. Ladies and gentlemen, it's getting worse. It's getting worse. So if you are a proud owner, and you shouldn't be proud, but if you're a proud owner of a retirement account through your employer, don't be shocked if you get a memo or company email that says we're no longer contributing. It's happening more and more. Some very large tech firms are starting to do that, which means it takes longer for your account to grow. So what do you do? Well, take advantage of the fact that our president is obsessed with gold. Just move it to gold. Golden Crest Metals will do it. Just call them, 888-406-6222. 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They're there right now. 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They'll get your information. 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Answer the two questions. Comes to my email, we're good to go. All right? Ladies and gentlemen, thank you for tuning into the show. I'm Kenny Michaels. This is Striking Gold. 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I will see you next week. Ladies and gentlemen, God bless. Bye-bye.

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5: Shakeup in the U.S. Senate overnight in Louisiana. I'm Ann Carrick, Fox News. Republican Senator and vocal Trump critic Bill Cassidy defeated in Louisiana's Senate primary. Trump-backed Congresswoman Julia Letlow and State Treasurer John Fleming advancing to a runoff in June. Fox's Chanley Painter.
6: Incumbent Louisiana Senator Bill Cassidy finished third in the Republican primary, ending his bid for re-election. And while Letlow finished first by nearly 20 points, Louisiana election rules call for a runoff between the top two candidates if no candidate wins a majority of the vote. Cassidy, who faced backlash from many Republicans after voting to convict President Trump in his second impeachment trial following the January 6th riot at the U.S. Capitol. He also broke with President Trump on key issues, the president calling Cassidy a, quote, disloyal disaster.
5: For Democrats, Jamie Davis advanced to a runoff with the second spot too close to call. President Trump warning Iran will face a very bad time if a peace agreement is not reached soon. Trey Yingst in Tel Aviv.
7: Tension remains high across the Middle East as the region waits to see if the war will resume in the days ahead. So far, diplomatic efforts to reach an agreement have been unsuccessful, with Iran unwilling to make the necessary concessions to reach a deal. President Trump spoke on his return flight from China, indicating that he didn't like the first sentence of the Iranian response to the U.S. proposal.
8: I looked at it. Sentence, I just throw it away.
9: What was the first sentence?
8: An unacceptable sentence. Because they have fully agreed no nuclear, and if they have any nuclear of any form, I don't read the rest of them.
7: And on Saturday, the USS Gerald R. Ford returned to the United States after a deployment that was the longest for an aircraft carrier since the Vietnam War.
5: Iranian officials with more defiant statements insisting they will keep enriching uranium. 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
16: 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And I'm your host, Kristen Oakley. Each week, this show is dedicated to help take the complexity out of your retirement planning. And we are so glad that you are joining us today. We are going to be sharing with you the tax moves that most retirees miss. So trust us, you don't want to miss out on this conversation. Scott and Angela, my friends, so good to be back in the radio studio with you. And I know that you often say you're beautifully busy, but really what you're doing is growing like crazy, aren't you?
10: We are, Kristen. Thank you. Thank you. Hello. We are beautifully busy and growing all over the place and having so much fun doing it.
17: Yeah. Hey, Kristen, it's great to be back. Great chatting with you. You know, we changed being beautifully busy to now here we grow.
10: Yes, instead of here we go.
17: Right. So, you know, Angela and I mean, it's kind of just this explosion of, you know, our team and folks to help and just like all the synergy really happening. Our message is getting, you know, out and really resonating with a lot of folks. Cause I mean, who doesn't want to retire simply?
10: And how cool is it? So many people are taking action right now. So that's why we're growing so fast. It's like it's a win, win, win. Yeah. We're all in it together.
17: So, you know, kind of when you get up that roller coaster and you get those butterflies and the click, click, click, click, click, right? And then you come over, we probably would have yelled, oh, here we go. Now we're just like, here we grow. Let's go.
16: Here we grow. So, yes. Oh, love it so much. And I know we're coming off more recently your most recent Thrive event, which I had the privilege of being there for. What a day that was. It was just awesome. And I would love to hear your take on it, too, since it's been a while since we've chatted.
10: Yeah, thank you for bringing it up. You know, you can just jump right back into that energy again, can't you? That room full of people, Kristen. And they were so, they paid attention so well. They were so engaged and the team was really able to give them what they were looking for. It was just such a beautiful, fun experience of, again, everybody coming together and growing together. I didn't think about talking about it that way, but they're really, really, really changing their trajectory on their retirement. It makes sense and they're taking action. So it's so cool.
17: Yeah. And, you know, from an internal standpoint, I mean, Angela and I, the team, obviously having you there to host was incredible. One of the things that really stood out to me, Kristen, about you and hosting was the way you really cared for our attendees, which I really and we really appreciate. Mm-hmm. You know, hey, here's where the bathroom is. Here's the water over here. Let somebody know. You know, it was really nice the way you worked that in. A lot of, you know, hosts and things over, I guess, our history, you know, they kind of get up there and just say, welcome, you know, that sort of thing. So it was really great the way you led them through that. But I don't know, these events are starting to become one of our favorite things when you can really just spend, you know, 5 hours on a Saturday and just give everybody really everything to the point of at least saying, I'm walking out of here and now things are on my radar that I didn't know before. And it's just really, really important because the feedback we get, and we're about to send you, just so you know, the survey results, so you'll get to see how great you did. And you did great. But just what folks are saying about it and how quickly, you know, folks are coming in and, you know, wanting Retire Simply to help them with their retirement and plan for them. And what's nice about that way to be introduced to someone is, they come in with already the way that we're planning and kind of the way we're going to approach this thing. So it gets right down to like, hey, it's fun. Let's work on this stuff. We don't have to take two visits to go through. Here's us and here's this. In 5 hours, you get all that. So it's such a worthwhile investment. And I mean, it's completely inexpensive and we donate all the money. So, I mean, it's a win-win-win all the way around. Yeah.
16: Oh, gosh. Well, thank you again for having me. It was such a joy to stand on that stage and look out and see these faces, like you said, just completely engaged, people who wanted this information and were there and who are serious about their retirement. I mean, it really was such a well-run mini masterclass, if you will, on all the different you know, all the different letters of your Simply acronym, all the different pieces that need to be a part of someone's comprehensive, holistic financial plan. And I know that folks were just blessed by it. And your team did such a fabulous job. Oh my gosh, all of your you know, the Retire Simply team that got up there and each one took a different topic. And I just thought it was a really, really well done event. So I was so honored to be a part of it. And I'm looking forward to the next one. I know you guys are getting ready. You're going to be doing these throughout the year. So if you missed Thrive recently, don't worry. How can our listeners get connected and attend the next one?
18: Well, I'm just going to let you know that we already have people signing up for the next one, even though we're not promoting it. This is kind of
17: the first time we're talking about it right here.
18: But
17: So basically, you can go to retiresimplythrive.com. So retiresimplythrive.com. And we're going to be having these probably maybe three times a year is kind of what we're thinking every 3 to 4 months, because the response has just been phenomenal and overwhelming. People are just loving it. And so are we. So retiresimplythrive.com. That's where you can get signed up. Like I said, we've already started, you know, Kristen, talking about this from TV. And so, it's filling up, really quick, even over the last week, and we got a bunch. So, I think we have space, 250, something like that.
18: 200.
17: Yeah. So anyway, first come, first serve. We'd love to have you, dive deep with you, have a lot of fun along the way. You get to ask questions. Kristen will be there, you know, guiding us along.
18: Yeah. And I just have to say like two quick things about this, because I just really feel compelled to do it. Kristen, yes, I love, love, love so much that you are, when you're interacting with the folks that are attracted to Retire Simply and they want to hear what it has to say, it's so clear that you care too. Mm-hmm. And just in all of your actions and how you speak to everybody, it's so beautiful. And the second thing is our team. Yeah, our team's powerful. That is really the heart of Retire Simply. Seeing all of those dynamos out there. I mean, Scott and I talk about it all the time. They don't need us. We have trained them so they don't need us. We're around all the time, but they do not need us. And it is so incredible to see them connecting with the community and the community responding so well to it. So to me, that's the beauty in everything.
17: Yeah, we're about to be empty nesters with the four children and with the team. Now we're really just on an island, you know? So,
16: They were lining up to get to talk to you all too. I mean, it's just, it's neat with it when people get to meet you face to face. And, you know, I said it there. I said it on the TV show. What you see on the TV show, what you hear on the radio show is exactly what you're going to get in person. And I think folks just really appreciate that. So, again, we encourage you to reach out and grab your tickets today. You can do so by visiting retiresimplythrive.com. Well, today we are going to be talking about one of the topics that got a lot of attention at Thrive, the letter L from your Retire Simply plan, which stands for less to the IRS. And in this first segment, what we really want to tackle is why most retirees are paying way more than they should with taxes, because a lot of retirees go into retirement assuming that their taxes are going to go down. But for a lot of people, the opposite actually happens. Instead of dropping, their tax bill increases and it catches them completely off guard. Now, the goal isn't to avoid taxes, right? It's just making sure you're not paying more than you need to. So, Angela, talk a little bit about when folks come in and meet with you and the team and they realize this, what are they feeling? Are they just completely blindsided by this potential tax bill that's looming in front of them?
18: Well, you know, Kristen, this is actually one of the biggest surprises in retirement. And it's really that taxes don't always go down, because in many cases, they actually go up. And it's not because people did anything wrong. It's because no one showed them how this works. And this is what we're going to be talking about today. So when you retire and you start getting into your, you know, 59 and a half, it's even a little bit before that, but 59 and a half through your 60s and your 70s, there are all kinds of things that just naturally take place because you're aging and because of how you've saved in retirement. And one of the biggest things that takes place is this big tax bomb that no one's expecting. And I know we're going to break it down, but I just want to kind of give you the overview here right now. It's because most people have done such a great job saving, especially in the Metroplex, and they've saved in these 401ks and IRAs, which is fantastic. However, they have all kinds of rules about them, and you are going to have to take out money even when you may not want to later on down the road. And we want to help you be preventative and take some action before that happens, so you're not just a victim, honestly, to the way that things are structured and how they're set up for you.
17: Yeah, there's a lot of stress that comes along with this for people. And, you know, they want relief. You know, they understand taxes are going to impact them, but they want relief. They want to feel like they have some sort of control over this. And, you know, we tell people all the time, Kristen, like, we don't control the tax rates. I mean, the IRS, the federal government will set the tax rates, but we do control our income. And so when you can control your income, you can control your taxes. And the letter L, less to the IRS, is one of the main differentiators for about Retire Simply, I guess, compared to most other financial folks out there, even ones in the retirement space. A lot of folks will not touch your tax planning. But this income, what happens is it starts to stack. And so you have to have a strategy and, quite frankly, a little bit of education around some of these things. So when I say stacking income, you know, you have Social Security or pension. Then you're going to have some investment, maybe some capital gains, and you're going to have some dividends, which is income from your investments. Then you might have your mandatory distributions and your IRA withdrawals. And what happens is it starts to stack. And so what we see a lot of times is people have income going higher in retirement the older they get. And so if you think taxes are going to be higher the older you get and your income goes up the older you get, not a great recipe for a tax efficient retirement. So that's what we're going to talk all about today.
16: Yeah, for sure. And really, it comes down to timing and coordination. It's not just tax rates alone, which I think, you know, for so many folks, to your point, they just don't have this information and don't know. And I love that folks here in the Metroplex have you and the Retire Simply team to help them understand all the ins and outs specifically for them, for their family, and then create a plan to move forward so that they don't have to pay more to the IRS than they're legally required to pay. So if somebody's listening right now and going, yeah, I wasn't aware of how complex this was, or I don't even know what my potential tax bill might be, and they would like to connect with your team and get some help, what would you say to them?
17: Yeah, we would say, you know, just give the number a call that Kristen's going to go over, and you can go also to simplypaylesstax.com. So simplypaylesstax.com, and also connect with us there. It's for a 15-minute Simply chat. So you're going to set up a time. One of our expert retirement planners are going to call you. You guys are going to chat for 15 minutes. Answer a couple of questions. If you want to chat further, maybe, you know, we'll find a time to sync up at one of our, you know, five office locations in the Metroplex. And if not, hey, we'll leave you off better than we found you. So yeah, you can go to simplypaylesstax.com or give the phone number a call.
16: And that number to call is 833-363-1947. Don't go anywhere. When we come back, we're going to continue to talk about this important subject, including the hidden tax triggers that you need to be aware of. So stay with us.
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16: 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You're listening to Retire Simply Radio with Scott and Angela Winstead. I'm your host, Kristen Oakley, and we are so glad that you're hanging out with us today. If you're just tuning in, we are sharing with you the tax moves that most retirees miss. The bottom line is we don't want any of you paying more in tax than you are legally required to pay. And you all did such a great job in the first segment of explaining how income can stack in retirement, which is causing a lot of people's tax bills to go up versus down, which is kind of counterintuitive to what we've been taught our whole lives, right? We've always been taught, okay, go ahead and save in the 401k and save in the traditional IRA. And supposedly, once you're in retirement and you need that money, you're going to be in a lower tax bracket. So let's talk about some of the other reasons why taxes go up in retirement, because it's not just one thing. It's a combination of so many factors that hit all at once, correct?
17: Yeah, that's right, Kristen. You know, you have to think about this kind of from a strategic standpoint and understand, you know, I can't get a tax plan together if I don't understand what's causing the taxes, and that's income. And, you know, when you were working, for most people, I don't want to make a generality here, but for most people, when they worked, they really only had one source of income, right? It was whatever career or profession they had. Maybe they had some rental on the side or some oil wells or some investments, but really their primary income stream was their paycheck. And when you retire, what happens is the main income stream you had goes away. But hopefully, if we do a good job and you saved well, we can turn on multiple income streams to recreate that paycheck. And what we find in the planning we do, because we're awesome at it and we work with really good savers, most people have more income in retirement than they did when they were working, and you know, their jaw hits the floor. But my point to that is, you have to understand these income streams, because even though it's making up your personal income, there's rules to these income streams that you don't get a say in. So for instance, Social Security would be one of those income streams. Like, you're probably going to get it, but you have no say in how it works. So that's an income stream. You need to understand it. You might have investments and dividends. That's another one. Rental income, that's another one. A pension from an employer you worked for, that could be one. TRS, teacher retirement. If you saved in an IRA or 401k or 403b or any of these, what we call pre-tax or tax always accounts, you're going to have at some point a required minimum distribution. You're going to be forced to take money out. Again, another income stream that you don't get. So my point is, understanding how these income streams all play together, what piece is taxable and what's not, none of them are the exact same. So now it's like, okay, I have to, what I'm talking about stacking income, that's like taking the puzzle pieces out of the box, turning them all right side up and laying them out so we understand what pieces we have.
18: That's
17: you can't start building the puzzle, which is your tax plan, till we understand the pieces that are in your box.
18: Well, yeah. And you know, when people come in, Kristen, they come in thinking they're set, really, because they've, a lot of people in the Metroplex have saved really well. So they're feeling very confident. And then they see the tax picture and they go, wait, what is this? Mm-hmm. And it feels unpredictable, because it is. And that's what stresses them out massively. But once they understand, and that is, I'm just going to say, that is a huge differentiator at Retire Simply. We're not here to plan your retirement for you. We're here to plan it with you. Because when you unplan it and we're making decisions together, that's when you feel alive inside. That's when all of the stress and the I don't know and the what ifs, that's when that goes away. So once they understand it, there's this immediate relief. You just see it on them. We have to take action. We have to execute the plan. You have to know what you're doing. We are excellent at what we do. You have to know what you're doing, or you can mess things up really bad. But we know. And so that's when people understand, we just get to witness that relief. And quite frankly, y'all, isn't that what retirement's all about? Is understanding your money so you can get it organized, so you can just live retirement the way that you want to?
17: Absolutely. And I think the other thing to that, Angela, is

0: problem is your Social Security is taxed a different way than your IRA is taxed a different way than Medicare and IRMA taxes a different way than pensions are a different way. And then non-qualified annuities are a different way and Roth IRAs are a different way. My point is you start stacking up four or five different sources of income, which most people are going to have, whether by force or by choice, it becomes a mess quick. And Angela said, we, you know, our planning is the best with it. And it absolutely is. Like Retire Simply is the place you come when you want the best retirement plan, bar none, right? And I will say, tax planning inside of your retirement plan is the absolute shining star of what we do. I'm talking helping people hundreds of thousands, millions of dollars of tax savings, doing $200,000-$300,000 Roth conversions, making an impact for now and future generations. Yes. And tax planning has to have a huge seat at the table right next to income. If income's 1A, this is 1B.
1: I'm going to tell you right now, if you are even near retirement, you're thinking about it, you're listening to this for a reason. And if you are working with a financial professional and you ask them about taxes and they won't touch it, please understand what you're dealing with. That doesn't mean they haven't helped you up until this point, but right now, you need to, most all of you need to be looking at your tax situation and taking action on it now. So where you might think you're saving, you know, $1, you're actually, we can show you, you're saving $3. You're actually going to end up saving a lot more than taxes, most of you, than you could even imagine, but you have to take action. You have to do it early. And that is what we are here to lovingly prompt you to do and execute beautifully for you if you are willing to take action.
0: You know Albert Einstein, right?
2: Yes. Yep.
0: He had a quote, and I want to see if you know it. What did he call the eighth wonder of the world?
2: Compound interest.
0: All right. Mm. So let's think about that. Everybody would say, oh, you're an Einstein. Okay. You're the smart one. The eighth wonder of the world is compound interest. Now think about that for a second. We all think about compound interest, right? From a, I roll a CD and I get interest each year on it and da, da, da. Okay. But when you save $200,000 in taxes over a 3-year period, now that money is inside your retirement compounding, growing over and over and over, now tax free or tax efficiently. Mm-hmm. So here is how you unlock the eighth wonder of the world in your retirement. The only letter in Simply that can do that is the letter L, less to the IRS and tax planning. And let me tell you something. No one does it like us. Nobody. No,
2: it's so true. Well, and this is why I'm so grateful that you all are willing to share simplypaylesstax.com. Again, if you've not yet visited the site, we encourage you run, don't walk unless you're driving. We want you to be safe. But remember this website, simplypaylesstax.com. You talked about the unpredictability, which is so unsettling for folks. This site and your tax bill calculator that listeners can access completely for free on simplypaylesstax.com removes the mystery and will actually show them what their potential tax bill might be in retirement. But then even better yet, show them a better plan forward, because the good news is you don't have to settle for the government's tax plan for you. And Scott, I know as soon as folks visit the site, they're going to see that helpful video that you created walking folks through how to use this tax bill calculator. But what do you want folks to understand about this important tool?
0: Yeah, this tool is incredibly important. We used to only, you know, give this or reserve this for our private clients, but we want to make it a free resource for everybody. What this tool is going to do is it's going to do a very good job at a high level, giving you a look at what the potential tax consequences, the bad stuff that can happen around your retirement account, your IRAs and 401ks, where the bulk of your retirement money sits right now. It does a great job of showing a, if I don't do anything, here's how much tax I'm going to pay. Versus if I start to implement some of the things we talk about at Retire Simply all the time and on the show and on TV, here's how much I could potentially pay. So it's going to do a very good job of helping you look at that. The second thing it's going to do is it's going to preemptively help calculate those mandatory distributions. Because when you think about this entire tax mess that you have, the messiest person in that room is your IRA and 401k with these RMDs. It causes the most havoc around your retirement. It's like Pigpen in Charlie Brown. It has a dust cloud around him.
1: Well, I love that. I was going to start saying by you said that so eloquently, but then how you wrapped it up. I want people to know the reason I am so passionate about having it out there for you is because I want you to see your numbers. I want you to see the real close information. I want your

0: your jaw to drop. I want you to feel it in your stomach right now so we can help you change it so you don't feel like that for the rest of your retirement. That's what I want. Take action. We're here to help you help yourself.
1: Yes. And the best way you can help yourself, two things. 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
1: 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They are the co-founders of Retire Simply, based right here in Dallas-Fort Worth, serving the entire Metroplex area. And I'm your host, Kristen Oakley. We are so glad that you are taking time to hang out with us today as we have this very important conversation all about how to help you save money on taxes in your retirement. You all just shared some hidden tax triggers, and we were sharing during the break, we all three get fired up about this because a lot of folks are just completely unaware and they are blindsided by what their potential tax bill might be in retirement. So again, we want to make sure that you connect on simplypaylesstax.com. Again, that's simplypaylesstax.com. Free resource for you. You can use the tax bill calculator and get a complimentary report showing you the breakdown of your numbers. But really, I mean, this speaks to a larger conversation and the thing that you all and your team does so well for folks in the Metroplex, and like no one else does it, is you engage in strategic, proactive tax planning. And this is not just a once a year thing. This is not a set it and forget it. So let's talk a little bit about what you do for folks throughout the year, right? Because there's a lot that can be done based on the time of year that we're in. And this is something that you are actively doing for your clients. So I'd love for you to share some of those strategies and how folks should be thinking about this as they think through the whole calendar year, that it's not just doing your taxes in April, right? But it's proactively planning for them.
0: For sure. Proactive planning makes all the difference in the world. You know, we know that's true in our health and with our children in all different areas of life. So we know that's true about our taxes and our money too. You know, what we have found is really prompting people and getting them going and focusing them in on taxes first and foremost, and getting them to understand what it's going to look like if they don't do anything. That's why we share the tax calculator. We want people to understand why we're doing what we're doing, not just to do what we tell them to. So that's a really big differentiator here too in that tax category that we're talking about. We're going to share with you, you know, hey, if we do some things now, this is how much tax savings we're looking at over your entire lifetime. And Kristen, you know this, for some people, it's tens of thousands of dollars. For some people, it doesn't work, very rarely. And for other people, it's hundreds of thousands or millions of tax dollars we can save for them throughout their retirement and their lifetime. And it's really about being proactive and addressing it now.
5: Yeah. And this isn't, Kristen, you know, pie in the sky. Let us show you a chart that, you know, here's what you might make if everything plus the sun aligning with the moon perfectly works. Like, you know, this is state of the art, top of the line, the one that the Certified Financial Planning Board puts their seal of approval on, retirement planning software that does these tax calculations. It's incredible. And it's run with the most state-of-the-art technology and AI. And what we're able to do is show you, here's what it looks like if you don't do something, and here's what it looks like if you do something. And the thing is, we can customize that for you every single year based on what the tax laws are doing. So the way the process works is every year, at a minimum once, at a maximum four times, we visit with you. You get to pick your service level with us. We don't shoehorn you into a one time a year thing. You get to pick your service level, and your fee you pay us is dependent on the level of service you want. If you want to see us quarterly, you're going to pay us more than if you want to see us one time a year. Our goal for most folks, and this usually happens, is we start with maybe we'll see you. We need to see you every 6 months to get your plan set up. Then the goal is to get you just to one time a year to monitor the plan and change it as tax laws change and everything, and drop your fee. Now, when's the last time you went to a financial person and they had their system set up as a way to lower your fee based on how good their planning is? And this is the way we approach it. So that's what it looks like as we help you with your tax plan within your Simply acronym, that letter L, but it's addressed at a maximum four times, a minimum one time a year.
0: I'm just going to clear that up just a tiny bit. When we're first onboarding people, just so you know, when you first become a client here, we're really getting to know you. So we'll probably see you four to six times sometimes in the first year. After that, what we're going to do is put you in the right category to get the work done that you need to be done. For most of our folks, that's tax planning, and it's on the front end. We want to get this done because it's going to make such a massive impact in your retirement. So oftentimes, like what Scott was saying, we'll have people, you know, on that a little bit of like a mid tier. And then once we've done their tax planning, we get to put them on like this, where we're still seeing you every year and making sure your money's efficient for you. But we've already done a lot of the work. And so we're just helping you maintain and make sure that you're up to speed on taxes and life changes and things like that for you.
5: And just like anything, your health, your wealth, right? Like, early on when you're making a change to get something set up in an optimal way, let's take your health, for instance, right? Like I'm going to lose weight and I'm going to start, you know, moving and I'm going to work out, right? Early on, it's intensive. So like Angela said, we probably have to meet with you 6 to 8 times to get your plan built.
0: Yeah.
5: What she was saying, which is a great clarification, is the ongoing maintenance of that plan. Some people just want to come in 4 times a year because it makes them sleep good at night. We'll do that. Other people need, hey, 1 time a year and just make sure there's money in the checking account for us. Fine. So the thing that we want to just make sure is after the plan is set up with as many visits as that takes, to make you comfortable with what we're doing, understanding that we get to an inflection point and you have to make a decision. The way we look at it is you're on, and I mean this very lovingly, but you know, you're right there on the sidewalk and you're ready to hop on the retirement bus, go wherever you want it to go. We're driving the bus. We're going to open the door. We're going to tell you, hey, here's a bus ticket. Get on and let us help you with this thing. As soon as you take the first step and say, hey, I need you guys to help me with that, we're going to take your hand. We're going to take your arm. We're going to get you on the bus and we'll get you down the path. So we'll walk you through it, whatever pace you need to. But the main takeaway from it is you want to be looking at this stuff early and often because it compounds that eighth wonder of the world, right? So doing it early in the year like we are now typically makes a big impact versus waiting till, you know, Q4 or something like that.
0: Right. And I will say this, clients, as far as I know, clients always feel empowered when they realize that they can act early. And, you know, that's the big deal. They feel empowered because, hey, now I know what I need to do. And early planning kind of removes the panic, right?
6: Yep.
0: There's panic inside and people don't talk about it. But people like knowing, like our clients love knowing they're ahead and not behind. I'm just telling you the truth. And I see that confidence increasing, you know, when there's a plan and they're not having to guess, their confidence just increases and increases. And that's what I'm after. Of course, I want their money organized in the most flexible and nimble and efficient manner. But what I'm really after is their experience in retirement. And I don't want them, in fact, I want them to absolutely stop worrying about surprise tax bills. I want them to know what's coming ahead. I want them to know how we can impact it together and how we can make that the smoothest ride possible.
5: Yeah, the other thing I'll say about that is, you know, this is completely custom to your retirement. So our Simply framework addresses everyone's tax situation every year. But what is going to take place in this framework is 100% customized to you based on the current laws, based on all the income you have, based on all the stuff specific to your situation. We're going to look at it every year. You don't have to come to us and say, hey, what should I put money in my Roth account this year? We're going to do that for you. We're going to tell you. And here's the point. It's not the same every year. We may do Roth conversions for 5 years. And then on that 6th year, we turned on, you know, your spouse's Social Security and it's time to now stop. So that's why every year we're flexible and nimble and making sure we're saying, what are the current laws? What's your income? What can we take advantage of? What's there for us to be able to maximize tax savings? What's happening in your Social Security, your Medicare, all these things we're going to do for you. So I just want to be clear. This is completely custom to you. We're going to look at it every single year. And sometimes it just may be, even with what's out there, I know you read that your neighbor gets this tax break on their home. Unfortunately, you make too much money, you don't get that, right? Like, but we'll at least be looking under the stones for you, uncovering it and seeing, is there a potential for you to be able to save in taxes? Most years, there probably will be.
6: Yes. And I think the point here is that we can't eliminate all taxation, right? It's not possible to do that. But you have more control over your tax situation than you might realize. And that's what you help empower people to realize, is they do have more control. There are things that can be done. And the sooner you start on this process, the easier it's going to be. The sooner you start, the more flexibility you have, the more options you will have. And that's where the real tax savings can really happen. This is a thing you have to look at and work on consistently over time. So I know that this was a huge aha moment, I think, for so many people at our most recent Thrive event. Again, if you want to come and learn more about all the different aspects of retirement planning in a mini masterclass sort of fashion, we invite you to grab your tickets at retiresimplythrive.com. But again, you're speaking to the personalization of this. And, you know, I'm just more excited for folks who are listening this weekend to be able to connect with your team and see what this means for them. So what would your final encouragement be as we wrap up this segment?
0: Oh, well, I would say, of course, please do check out Thrive. And if you're compelled right now and you're like, hey, this totally makes sense to me, pick up the phone, give us a call, sign up for a Simply Chat. This is what we find. You know, this is a quick 15-minute conversation to just help you get your bearings. But what we find is most people come to us feeling like they should be okay, but they're not totally sure. And so we help them dig into that. And, you know, sometimes we can just offer one tidbit. Sometimes it makes sense to come in and get your plan put together, but we're here for you. So give us a call.
6: That number to call is 833-363-1947. And you can book your very own complimentary 15-minute Simply Chat today. Stay with us when we come back. We're going to continue this important conversation to make sure that you don't miss the tax savings that a lot of retirees do. Stay with us to find out some more steps you can take right after this.
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6: 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Welcome back, Dallas-Fort Worth. You're listening to Retire Simply Radio with Scott and Angela Winstead. I'm your host, Kristen Oakley. And today we have been talking all about taxes in retirement. Again, that's what the letter L in the Retire Simply acronym stands for. Less to the IRS. And who doesn't want that, right? I mean, that's what this whole conversation has been about, is helping empower folks to realize that you out there listening actually probably have way more control over your tax situation than you realize if you have the right team in place helping you engage in strategic, proactive tax planning. And this is really where the team of Retire Simply shines and thrives with their clients. And speaking of your most recent Thrive event, I know that a lot of the folks who've become clients as a result of what they learned that day, it was because of this tax piece, right? I would love for you to share a little bit more about that, because I know that so many people listening are going to be able to relate to these stories as well.
5: Yeah, you're right, Kristen. It's always a huge topic. In fact, it's the number one topic we teach in the Metroplex is around tax planning. It just so happens it's a differentiator for us, but we believe it's so important next to income in your retirement that if you're going to hold yourself out as a true retirement planner, you better be able to nail income and taxes. And so, at Thrive, you know, we dedicate income and taxes the most. They get the most amount of time on the stage. Mm-hmm. That's why I present those, because I need the most amount of time, Kristen. and I would love to say, and I'm just kidding, I would love to say that the feedback we get around these topics was because of my dynamic presentation. But really, we just know after surveying people for years that these are the two biggest concerns you have. And so it's really important that you're dedicating the time in your retirement plan. Everybody dedicates it to income, right? Everybody doesn't want to run out of money.
6: Right.
5: People don't feel near as passionate about writing the IRS a check until they have to write it. And mm-hmm. then they just get aggravated because they believe, well, it just happens to me. Mm-hmm. And mm-hmm. what we want you to know is it just happens to you if you try to go at it alone or you're working with an inferior financial planner. Right. If you're working with our team, Retire Simply, and our retirement planners, it is superior, and I can use that word, to everything else that's out on the market in the comprehensive way that we plan. It doesn't matter if you only have a 401k and that's it, or you have a 401k and a massive estate plan. One of our planners, he was the go-to guy in California to help their planners out there running a, you know, $30 billion operation mm-hmm. to be the estate planner for $100 million estates and up. So you're not going to bring us a tax plan that we can't handle. More than likely, if you're in that category and you bring us one of those, okay, we're going to probably have to get some other professionals involved, like an estate planning attorney and maybe a family CPA, family office CPA, somewhere around that. We're able to make sure that you have the professionals you need to execute what you want. And so I share that not in a braggadocious way, but that's the type of planning we're doing for you and looking at it. And so the way we approach it is, hey, let us just at least look under the hood. Have the mm-hmm. conversation. It's one small spoke in the whole wheel of your retirement. But if this one breaks and the income one breaks, that wheel's going flat. Like, you're not going anywhere. So that's right. why we dedicate so much time to it.
6: Yeah. It's so crucial. And I love that you help just folks understand there is a better way, right? Because mm-hmm. we know that a lot of the people you meet with have already been working with another financial professional, and that person's probably done a really good job of helping that individual get to retirement, right? But that's one skill set. That's one set of expertise. What you all do is you shine in helping people transition to and then through and throughout their retirement. That's a different level of skill that requires different knowledge, different tools. And this is really, I think, what folks, it's resonating with them, is they're going, okay, well, I've gotten to retirement. Now what, right? Like, I've done a great job of saving, but they're realizing, okay, not all this money is mine because Uncle Sam hasn't gotten paid yet. So what do I do? And you help people dismantle this ticking tax time bomb, if you will. I mean, for folks listening, if they're going, I wonder if I'd be a good fit, or is this the right course of action for me? Who do you feel like is the ideal candidate to work with you and the team?
0: Oh, okay. That's wonderful. So thank you for saying it that way, Kristen. And you know, Scott and I are lucky because we've been collecting data. The reason we're so doggone good at this, y'all, for the people in the Metroplex is because we've been collecting data from you and what's been hard for you over the last 20 years. And we've created this entire company to help smoothly take you through this as smoothly as possible and with wide eyes and making sure your eyes are wide open to what's coming in front of you. So we are here to help you. I'm telling you, I would nudge you lovingly to take action.
5: Yeah. I mean, so we've made our Simply plan. We always start out kindergarten style, mm-hmm. that Angela says. So, you know, we're about to be a pool season. We're going to start you off in the shallow end. We're just going to walk you right there. That may be as far as we need to go. So if you're listening to this and it's like, hey, I don't have $100 million. I don't even have $1 million. I got, you know, whatever's in my 401k. I'm going to have a pension and all that. Great. Now, here's the point. If all the income you're going to have in retirement is your Social Security and you're going to be on Medicaid, there are things we can help you look at and guide you on, but we're not going to be able to do a bunch of tax planning for you.
6: Right.
5: If you have a retirement account with, you know, a couple hundred thousand, $300,000 in it, that's a good place to at least start. It doesn't mean if you don't have that, we can't help you, but it's kind of like sitting down at the wheel. What's that movie with Patrick Swayze and Demi Moore? Come on, guys.
0: I know.
5: Come on,
0: girls. I can see my ghost, right?
5: Ghost, thank you. So, you know, they do the pottery scene, you know, and Angela's favorite scene, probably. Just kidding, where they're loving each other and spinning the wheel, right? I know. But my point is, they start out when you sit in one of those pottery wheels, which I've never done, but you got to have clay to work with. That's where I'm going with this.
0: That's right. Yes.
5: So
0: I call it Play-Doh.
5: Yeah. So you got to have some clay for us to make your pot with. All right. But once you have that, then we can go as far into the deep, deep, deep ocean that you need to go with charitable planning and family offices and, you know, NUAs and highly appreciated stocks and restricted, you know, stock units, just RSUs. But I share those things. And the reason I'm putting those out there is because you're listening right now and that might matter to you.
0: That's true.
5: You might have RSUs. You might have NUA opportunity. You might have a bunch of stock from a company that you don't know how to unwind from a tax perspective. My point is, just because we can help you with a mandatory distribution, we shine at QCDs and DAFs and all these other crimcruts, nimcruts, all the other stuff.
0: And we like to keep it as simple as possible. So if I would bring it back, I would talk about, like, our children all made pinch pots in school when they were little in elementary school, right?
7: So we
0: got to make sure that everybody has a pinch pot. And that's the most basic plan for retirement. And I will say this real quickly. Most people have been working with a financial professional and they're still working and saving. They don't understand what's going to happen when they stop filling up their money buckets with taxes and all that kind of stuff. So I don't want them to be like the frog in the water that just starts getting hotter and hotter and the frog doesn't realize it. That's why we're so, we get out there with the megaphone, but don't let this stuff just happen to you. Let us help you be proactive in this so that most people don't realize that they're overpaying taxes like crazy. We can help you. If you've saved a lot in an IRA or 401k, we're talking to you. Let us help you make an impact now so the rest of your future is not as uncertain.
5: Yeah. And, you know, we visit with, I mean, gosh, so many people. And, you know, there's a lot of DIYers, guys that like to do it themselves. And that's fine. You can, I would say, insource, where you can be in charge of a Vanguard portfolio and do okay. You can go do some research on an indexed annuity and be okay. Tax planning in your retirement is not something you want to do on your own. Trust
7: Agreed.
5: Us.
7: Agreed.
5: This is something you want a professional to do. And I want to be clear. I don't care and we don't care that you have a financial professional. That means nothing. If they can't come to you and tell you, here's how much you can potentially save in taxes this year down to the dollar and show you over your retirement right now, like be able to call them, because any of our clients could call Retire Simply right now and we could tell them that number right now. Okay. If you work with someone and they can't do that, you have an inferior tax plan. And a lot of times they'll say, oh, we can do that too. Let me calculate and all that. But here's the problem. You're on the hook for that miscalculation. And it can be severe penalties, $5,000, $10,000, $30,000 can be severe if you don't know what you're doing. And so I just highly encourage everybody listening, make sure that you get a professional to help you with this.
6: Yes. And it's not just how much you can save this year. 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And that's where that eighth wonder of the world you talked about earlier can really come into play. 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But then, of course, we also offer you this complimentary 15-minute Simply chat with one of the retirement planners from the Retire Simply team. Scott, Angela, as we wrap up today's show, and of course, I'll give that number here at the end, but what do you want to leave our listeners with this week?
0: I thank you for listening. I hope you had ears to hear so that you know that you have the power to take action and change your retirement for the rest of your life. And I hope you give yourself that gift.
5: Yeah, take the first step. Hey, come on the bus with us. We got you. We'll take care of this. We'll make sure you're not overpaying. We'll look at it for you and your family each year and make sure that you're taken care of. So yeah, just give us a call.
6: Wonderful. Scott and Angela, thank you so much. That number to call to schedule your 15-minute Simply chat is 833-363-1947. That's all we have time for this week, but thank you so much for joining us. Be safe, be happy, be blessed, and we look forward to being back with you next time here on Retire Simply Radio. Until then,
5: bye-bye.
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8: 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The content provided is intended for informational and educational purposes only. The views, statements, and opinions expressed herein are those of the individual speakers and not necessarily those of Foundations and its affiliates. The information contained herein does not constitute an offer to sell any securities or represent an express or implied opinion or endorsement of any specific investment opportunity, offering, or issuer. Any discussion of performance or returns is not indicative of future results. Any discussions of specific strategies are for informational purposes only and have been provided to help determine whether they may be appropriate for your specific situation. If applicable, the primary goal is converting retirement assets into a Roth IRA is to reduce the future tax liability on the distributions you take in retirement or on the distributions of your beneficiaries. Each individual investor's situation is different, and any ideas provided may not be appropriate for your particular circumstances. Comments regarding a particular client's experience may or may not be the same as another client's experience and is not an indication that any client or prospective client will experience the same or a higher level of future success or performance. Foundations only transacts business in those jurisdictions where it's properly registered or is excluded or exempted from registration requirements. Registration as an investment advisor is not an endorsement of the firm by securities regulators and does not mean the advisor has achieved a specific level of skill or ability. Nothing herein constitutes a recommendation that any security, portfolio, or securities or investment strategy is suitable for any specific person. No legal or tax advice is provided. 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
5: An incumbent is defeated. I'm Paul Stevens, Fox News. A primary loss on Saturday for incumbent Louisiana Republican Senator Bill Cassidy, Congresswoman Julia Letlow, and State Treasurer John Fleming now advancing to a primary runoff.
6: Trump-backed Congresswoman Julia Letlow and State Treasurer John Fleming will now face off in a runoff on June 27th. Incumbent Louisiana Senator Bill Cassidy finished third in the Republican primary, ending his bid for re-election. And while Letlow finished first by nearly 20 points, Louisiana election rules call for a runoff between the top two candidates if no candidate wins a majority of the vote. And last night's result marks a major political defeat for Cassidy, who faced backlash from many Republicans after voting to convict President Trump in his second impeachment trial following the January 6th riot at the U.S. Capitol.
5: And that's Fox's Chan Lee Painter, the president endorsing Congresswoman Letlow in this race. The president also said to speak with Israeli Prime Minister Benjamin Netanyahu sometime today. This, as sources tell us, the two may restart military action against the Iranian regime.
7: Regional intelligence sources tell Fox News they assessed the Iranians believe they can drag out the current stalemate for at least 2 weeks. But the prevailing assessment inside Iran is that President Trump may resort to restarting military action, and Tehran is now deliberately pursuing a strategy of deception and delay with the hopes that buying time will complicate any potential return to war. These sources say Iranian officials are looking at the World Cup and America's 250th anniversary as a backstop that could work in their favor. Tension remains high across the Middle East as the region waits to see if the war will resume in the days ahead. So far, efforts toward a diplomatic solution have failed, with Iran unwilling to make the necessary concessions to reach a deal.
5: Fox's Trey Yingston, Tel Aviv. 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
22: Your collapsing career strategy. I'm Gordon Deal with Nicole Murray. Thanks for spending part of your weekend with us. Here's what's coming up this hour.
23: With the advance of AI, it's time to build a fortress around your line of work. We'll outline the steps.
22: Take your base. How robot umpires have increased the number of walks in Major League Baseball.
23: You know about good heart habits like exercise and a healthy diet. Now add this one, a positive attitude. Hear about new research.
22: And weight loss drugs disrupting the wedding gown industry.
24: I have found at the height of weight loss, some people tell me they've lost a clothing size every 2 to 3 weeks. That's pretty rapid and drastic weight loss. And it stabilizes. Not everyone loses weight that quickly, but it can be very fast and dramatic.
22: Jennifer Williams at the Wall Street Journal on wedding dresses coming with a legal waiver for brides taking GLP-1s. A mix of actual costs, lost wages, and missed retirement contributions can cost daughters caring for their parents nearly $300,000. Here's Katie Notopoulos, senior correspondent at Business Insider. Katie, this has generated a lot of reaction.
25: So one of my colleagues, Maria Kelly Kordaki, had written an article about how there is this huge economic impact that millennial and often a lot of Gen X daughters are currently taking on dealing with aging parents. And what she found was that there's approximately a $300,000 lifetime, what we're calling a tax, on daughters for having to deal with this. And the way that she was looking at this and calculating, it's not that elder care costs on average $300,000, which many of you probably know. It is very expensive, yes. But what it was really looking at is also what kinds of costs people have to give up in order to care for an aging parent, whether that's they have to move cities to move back home with them, have them move in with them, maybe pass up on a promotion or a career opportunity. Maybe they have to take off a couple years from work. And not only are they losing wages during those times, but they're also not contributing to their own retirement. They're not getting Social Security, things like that. So when they become older, they're going to be paying on their, you know, retirement years too.
22: How did we get here? Like, we've always had old people in our lives, right? I mean, what's different?
25: Well, that's a great question. I mean, there are a couple of things. So one, people are just living longer than they were before, right? And that's, you know, generally a good thing, right? Like, we want people to have long and healthy lives. And yes, it's true that historically people have always cared for their parents, you know, multi-generational households, things like that. But there's a few factors that are going into what's making that a little different than it has been in the past. One is women work more than they did in the past,
0: yes.
25: Right? A lot of women are not, you know, able to, they're busy. You know, they have careers that they are now having to give up or take breaks from in order to do the kind of caregiving that maybe they didn't have to take a career break in the past. Also, there's a bigger, people are having kids older and older. So when you look at the sandwich generation, you know, they, you know, the generations are just further apart, right? So you have parents who are also getting squeezed dealing with elderly parents, and they still have kids at home, or maybe they're helping pay for college or teenagers. So they're sort of getting it from all sides, really squeezed on that.
22: Yeah. We're speaking with Katie Notopoulos, senior correspondent at Business Insider. The story is a deep one. It's called The Millennial Daughter Tax is Terrifying. I guess the issue, too, here is I don't know that we see a way out, right? Are there solutions here?
25: That's a great question. I mean, yes and no. I think from what I heard from people, because when we did this story, we got tons and tons of feedback from people who were saying, I'm living this. This is my experience.
22: Yeah.
25: This is happening to me, because it's happening all over the place. You know, one thing that we're really seeing over again, and this is why we're calling it the daughter tax, is that it does tend to fall in families to the daughter and not the son. Sometimes you'll even have women taking care of their in-laws.
22: Yes.
25: And I think a big thing is between siblings and even between parents and children is have these conversations early about what are we going to do when you can't be in your home anymore? What are we going to do when you're older? What's the plan for, you know, your aging? I think a lot of people are reluctant to have those conversations early. And then by the time they have to happen, it becomes a really fraught thing. So, you know, people can't, you know, you can't prevent someone from getting sick or needing care. We can't really change the costs of this. Unfortunately, they are very, very high, and Medicare and Medicaid doesn't cover all of it.
22: Mm-hmm.
25: But you can sort of plan ahead a little bit to make some of the emotional difficulties a little easier.
22: Explain some of the statistics coming out of this type of story.
25: So one of the things that we were seeing is that in terms of daughters, it's about 61% of caregivers for aging people are daughters or a female family member. And statistically, we just know also when it comes to any sort of caregiving, it's how much higher women percentage. But we're also seeing that it was this

0: glitches, then that glitch goes to the entire population of robots, and suddenly you've got them all glitching at the same time, which could be problematic. But the fact of the matter is even though AIs are more expensive than people right now, that's about to change. And when that does change, we're going to face some fairly significant economic issues as large swaths of the population become unemployable.
1: Boy, all right. So before we get to something like kind of building a fortress around your career, you reference in your piece the educational infrastructure, which is, I guess, very problematic here.
0: Yeah, well, because things are changing really fast. So within a year, you're seeing career paths that were viable at the beginning of the year not being viable at the end of the year because AI has taken over. Just a couple years back, we're telling everybody to get into software. Now we're telling everybody, maybe you don't want to go into software because AI is pretty good at coding. And so imagine starting a school in a four-year university. The job you're working for by the time you finish your freshman year may no longer exist, let alone by the time you graduate as a senior. And so the education infrastructure is ill-suited for this rapid change rate. You would need to pivot within a year, both tell the students they needed to pivot, help them find the pivot, and get them pivoted. And you might need to do that almost every year they're in school. So that makes the whole four-year university thing seem pretty foolish in hindsight.
1: We're speaking with Rob Enderle, founder and principal analyst of the Enderle Group. He's written a piece for TG Daily called Why Your Career Strategy is Obsolete and How to Build a Human Fortress. All right, so what about building that fortress here, Rob? Give us some ideas.
0: Well, so right now you want to try to pick career paths that are likely to survive at least the initial wave. And the ones that are at least holding right now are skilled trades. And we think we've got about up to a 15-year window where skilled trades will be viable. That's where you go to a trade school rather than a university. You learn something like carpentry or plumbing or becoming an electrician. Something along those lines. Those jobs, at least for now, seem to be holding. Eventually, robots will do them. But as you've seen with robot development, they're just now becoming sort of viable for some things, which means you've got a good deal of time for both the robots to be developed and for people to get comfortable with using them in those roles. And so it could actually be longer than 15 years, but we're projecting about 15 years for those jobs to be capable. Specialized healthcare, as opposed to general healthcare, this is where you've got specialists. It's very expensive to train a robot up to do something in a specialty as opposed to being a general practitioner. So robots doing general health will be, I mean, they're in test. In fact, IBM was showcasing a great deal of confidence in AI robots in healthcare almost two decades ago. But that's general healthcare. When you're talking about specialties, areas where the knowledge is held, but amongst just a few people, spending an AI up to do that, it's going to be just too expensive for the near term. So figure you got maybe up to a 20-year safety window there. An AI orchestrator. Now this is something that's new. We think it's going to hold for a while. And this is somebody that's an expert on AIs and is able to weave them together to perform a particular task. Think of it as a kind of an executive or a second level manager in a company, but over AIs instead of people, because we're going to need a person in the middle in some role like this for the foreseeable future for security, for quality control, and to make sure the AIs don't go off the rails like Anthropic did just a while back. That job is going to be relatively secure.
1: Thanks, Rob. Rob Enderle, founder and principal analyst at the Enderle Group. Coming up next on This Weekend, the growing shrinking problem in the wedding gown industry.

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0: Thanks for spending part of your weekend with us. The rising popularity of GLP-1 medications is making things in the wedding sector a bit more complicated. Here's this weekend's Nicole Murray.
1: Developments in the world of wedding planning, here to discuss, Wall Street Journal reporter Jennifer Williams. So there is a new step added to the process of buying a wedding dress. What is it?
2: Yeah, so as brides prepare for their big day, some of them are taking weight loss drugs, and they, depending on the shop they're buying from, may have to sign a waiver that says if you're buying a dress now that doesn't fit your current shape, you know, we're not responsible if you don't end up being the size you expect to be in 6 or 9 months.
1: How drastic are women's bodies changing because of the GLP-1 medications? What have you found?
2: I have found at the height of weight loss, some people tell me they've lost a clothing size every 2 to 3 weeks. So that, you know, that's pretty rapid and drastic weight loss. And it stabilizes. Not everyone loses weight that quickly, but it can be very fast and dramatic.
1: What have bridal shops had to do to adjust because of the GLP-1 trend?
2: So bridal stores in response are starting to stock more dresses in some case to accommodate last-minute weight fluctuations. They are accommodating rush orders or requests for hurried tailoring and adjustments to dresses. They've had to make a lot of changes, and some of the bridal store owners that I spoke with talked about how beyond those changes, there's sort of a little bit less trust in all the experience that they have in saying, you know, if you're going to lose 10 pounds, we would expect it to show up in this, and this area. Whereas on these weight loss drugs, it's sometimes much harder to predict where the weight loss will occur, which of course makes it hard, especially for a fitted dress, to figure out what that should look like several months down the road.
1: What types of dresses do experts recommend for brides on GLP-1 medications?
2: So they're definitely steering brides towards more forgiving silhouettes, like a lace-up back instead of a zipper is going to have more give, depending on how the upper body changes. Cuts that flare at the waist are also helpful in masking any weight fluctuations from the waist down. So those are some of the adjustments that bridal store owners have talked to me about in terms of making those to people who say they are on weight loss medication.
1: Now, prior to this GLP-1 craze, how long did it take from the first meeting to a finished dress?
2: I think it varies on the shop, but the typical timeline I was hearing was somewhere in the time frame of 6 to 12 months. Some can do it faster than that, but that was the general time range I was hearing as I talked with dressmakers.
1: And how long are they taking now that GLP-1s are in the mix?
2: Well, at David's Bridal, I heard that brides are starting to shop for their dresses, you know, 45 days before the wedding, just because they want to get as close to the day before they have measurements and have the dress fitted. It's a much, much more compressed timeline.
1: And what are we seeing from customers? Are they trying to get quicker adjustments? Is returning the gown becoming a common issue here?
2: I have heard that bride dressmakers are hearing this, these requests more often. So David's Bridal, again, said that their rush orders are up 50%. So a rush order is a turnaround within 4 weeks of a wedding, and that's up 50% in the last 2 years. Tailors are getting requests to move faster. The brides, you know, they, even when they are shopping far out from their wedding, they sort of might come in close to the date to get the last minute adjustments, and they want that done as close to the day as possible.
1: Now, just in general, from a bird's eye view, how many couples who plan to get married are typically using these GLP-1 drugs?
2: So a study that I reported on from Zola, which is a wedding planning platform, said 1 in 10 couples arranging a wedding for this year use the drugs, and the same number are considering it.
1: And then how much does a typical wedding dress cost?
2: Zola says the average wedding dress costs $2,250, and then, of course, if you're going into the designer realm, I can easily get up to $10,000 or more.
0: That's this weekend's Nicole Murray with Wall Street Journal reporter Jennifer Williams. Coming up next on This Weekend, senior suburban poverty.
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5: President Trump and Israeli Prime Minister Benjamin Netanyahu set to speak today. Sources indicate the two may restart military action against the Iranian regime. Fox's Trey Yanks.
6: These sources say Iranian officials are looking at the World Cup and America's 250th anniversary as a backstop that could work in their favor. Tension remains high across the Middle East as the region waits to see if the war will resume in the days ahead.
5: Sources also say Iranians may think they can drag out the current stalemate for at least 2 weeks. Incumbent GOP Senator Bill Cassidy lost in the Louisiana primary yesterday. Fox's Chanley Painter.
7: Trump-backed Congresswoman Julia Letlow and State Treasurer John Fleming will now face off in a runoff on June 27th. Incumbent Louisiana Senator Bill Cassidy finished third in the Republican primary, ending his bid for re-election.
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11: Hey, glad you're with us. Thanks for spending part of your weekend here. Gordon Deal with Nicole Murray. Coming up this half hour, what suburban poverty means for senior citizens. Also, why walks are jumping in baseball and the importance of being an optimist. We'll have that story in about 20 minutes. More older Americans are falling into poverty in suburbs built for middle-class stability. What they face, from Russell Contreras, senior race and justice reporter at Axios. Russell, what's happening?
12: Well, we know that in the recent decades, a lot of baby boomers moved to the suburbs. They bought homes. They took their families out. And many they're home rich. They're not cash rich. But suburbia, it lacks transit. It lacks a lot of housing services. It lacks a lot of things that help cushion poverty in cities. And it's leaving millions of seniors at risk of isolation in neighborhoods they help build and put themselves in poverty because they're not cash rich. They're home rich, but they lack a lot of the services that are in the cities.
11: Wow. How many folks are impacted? Do we even know?
12: We don't know. You know, the U.S. has roughly about 6 million people or 60 million people over the age of 65, and that's gone up about 34%. But the growth has been in our country in these low-density metro areas, and roughly half of seniors live in suburban-style communities, meaning even modest poverty can translate to millions struggling. So we estimated there's around 11 to 15% of seniors living in poverty, and that number keeps growing up, and poverty has grown since the 2000s, concentrated outside the urban area, and the fastest growing age group is 80+, and they're most likely to face high housing costs and need for paid care, putting a lot of financial strain on their pocketbooks.
11: Wow. Does that mean they might, as a group, be in selling mode at some point?
12: They could be, but you know, remember about 70% of seniors live in areas where public transportation is limited. So even then, they can't move into areas. There's a lot of programs, Meals on Wheels and home health care costs. It costs a lot for those spread out suburban areas and in dense cities. So many times, this is their only asset. So if they sell it, where are they going to go? Are they going to go to assisted living? Are they going to go in senior care areas like in Florida? So it's really hard and it's unrealistic that a lot of them will take that care. But if they take this, put this in perspective, there's a New York County level and Nassau County where poverty has surged and adult poverty has surged around 78%, 48% in Suffolk County from 2012 to 2022. So it's a growing problem and we're not really focusing on it.
11: Wow. We're speaking with Russell Contreras, senior race and justice reporter at Axios. The story is called Suburban Poverty, traps America's senior citizens. Is there anybody proposing a solution, or does anyone see a way out of this, or does the pendulum swing the other way at some point?
12: Well, a lot of folks, folks I talked to said, look, suburban areas need to step up their infrastructure. So you're going to need some sort of transportation. You can't let these be transportation deserts. You're going to have to put the same facilities that you have in cities in suburban areas. Now, it's going to be challenging, thinking about the access to meals, access to other things, in order to augment that poverty. But, the other issue we have is if you do that, there's also the exurbs. The exurbs are also growing. They even lack more resources. So there needs to be a conversation about what's to happen here and a lot of different proposals. If not, this problem is going to get worse.
11: Thanks, Russell. Russell Contreras, senior race and justice reporter at Axios. Coming up next on This Weekend, how takeout food orders are changing with AI expansion.

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9: Thanks for joining us. Imagine ordering your next slice of pizza or cup of coffee through an artificial intelligence chatbot like Gemini, Claude, or ChatGPT. That may be the direction that the restaurant world is heading toward. Here's Hal from Charles Passy, reporter at MarketWatch. Charles, what have you found?
10: Well, I mean, what we found is that basically we have two big restaurant or food and restaurant chains that are going into the world of AI. So both Starbucks and Little Caesars announced that they were going to be putting apps onto the ChatGPT platform. And this is, you know, think of this as maybe a first step into what could be happening. So both with Starbucks and Little Caesars, you can really sort through what you want to order. I mean, the Starbucks app is kind of fun. It, like, you know, what's your mood today? And it will guide you through to a drink you can order. What you can't do on both of these apps is actually place the physical order itself. So ChatGPT will essentially take you to the Starbucks or Little Caesars platform to complete the transaction. But the bigger news really here is that most people in the industry think this is the beginning of what could be a tidal wave. In other words, you're pretty much going to see many, if not most, restaurant brands, you know, go to an AI platform in one shape or form. It may not be ChatGPT. I mean, there's Gemini, there's Claude, but you're going to see most of the restaurant brands go on to these platforms in some way, shape, or form over time. And, you know, this really could be the future of the way we look at placing our takeout orders or our delivery orders.
9: So what's the why wouldn't I just use the Starbucks app or the Little Caesars app? Why do I need ChatGPT, for example?
10: The honest answer is you could, and maybe some people will still want to do that. Again, this is still being shaken out, but I think a couple of factors enter into it here is that, you know, eventually, you know, as AI becomes more mainstream, as more of us go on to, you know, a ChatGPT, it's where people are. So these brands are going to have to be where people are. And consumers, the thought is also that consumers may not want the hassle of going to doing a two-step process. They may want to just complete their payments, do the whole transaction on one app. In the same way you might do your whole transaction on a Grubhub instead of going to a second step of, you know, of also going to the restaurant platform. So there's some thought on that. You know, there is some thought also that restaurants want to keep the payment stuff to themselves. I mean, they mine that data. First of all, you know, do they have to pay an outside provider to be on their platform? But, you know, the payment information they collect is something they mine to help decide a lot of things. So it's not clear if the restaurants will immediately want to be on board. You know, it's also worth mentioning that ChatGPT has already explored payment options with retail brands, and it's something that they tried within the last year, and they had some stumbling blocks. So I think this is all technology and ways of approaching retail that are still being worked out. But the end result is most people think this is the future of how we're going to look at ordering and dining out.
9: Thanks, Charles. Charles Passy, reporter at MarketWatch. Coming up next on This Weekend, blaming robot umpires for the new trend in baseball.

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1: 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Jelly is a shorter, better way to say jealous. 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
9: The Whiz Kids had won it. Bobby Thompson had done it. And Yogi Red.
10: Thanks for sharing part of your weekend with us. The walk rate in Major League Baseball this season has reached levels hardly seen in the past 7 decades due to a smaller strike zone brought about by the game's new ball strike challenge system. Jared Diamond, national baseball writer at the Wall Street Journal, says the robot umpires seem to have it in for the pitchers. Jared, what do you mean?
11: So the robot umpires have been in baseball now for about 6 weeks or so. So we've had a pretty good amount of time to see this whole new world order here of having with batters and pitchers having the ability to challenge pitches. And what seems very clear at this point is that the strike zone is absolutely smaller than it ever was before. And the result of that is batters are walking at a rate that we really haven't seen much of in the history of baseball. 9.5% of all plate appearances in Major League Baseball have ended in a walk. The only other time in the past, let's say 70 years or so, we've seen a walk rate even really close to that high was in the heart of the steroid era, 25 years ago, when pitchers were sort of understandably afraid to throw the ball over the plate. Hard to blame them. That was the last time the walk rate even was at 9%. That was in 2000. We're sitting here at 9.5% right now. And, you know, it's very clear that the robot umpires, the one big change for this season, is the primary culprit for that.
10: So scoring is up as well with the extra walks, I presume?
11: Run scoring is up a bit. Not dramatically, but it's up a little bit. Look, it is important to remember that, you know, walks going up to 9.5%, that only represents like one extra walk a game overall. There's so many games in baseball. So it's one of these things where it's possible that as a fan, you might not notice. Maybe you are. It sort of depends on how in tune you are with these things. But yes, scoring has gone up slightly. Strikeouts have gone down slightly, which makes sense because if more pitches are being called balls, it sort of stands to reason that fewer are being called strikes, which will ultimately lead to slightly fewer strikeouts. These aren't dramatic numbers. These are numbers that at this point Major League Baseball says they're comfortable with. But it's absolutely something worth monitoring because when you make a big change like the pitch clock, there are always consequences. Like the robot strike zone, there's always consequences. And sometimes there are consequences that maybe you weren't able to predict or maybe you weren't sure how it was going to play out. And now, in reality, we're seeing how some of these things are playing out.
10: We're speaking with Jared Diamond, national baseball writer at the Wall Street Journal. The story is called Walks Are Surging in Baseball, Blame the Robot Umpires. So you referenced the pitch clock, which was designed to shorten games. Are the extra walks here lengthening the games?
11: So this is the biggest problem that Major League Baseball faces. It's really actually the only reason I think MLB cares at all about walks. There's many things about walks that baseball would say is a good thing, right? Walks mean more base runners, which means more stolen bases, more guys running around, more action. These are all things that we've talked about for years. Baseball wants in the game. They want more base runners. So they're not complaining about walks for that reason. In fact, they're happy about that reason. The issue is that walks require at least, you know, four balls at least to draw a walk. Pitches take time. And as we're sitting here today, the average time of game for a 9-inning baseball game in Major League Baseball this year is 2 hours and 41 minutes. That's 3 minutes longer than last year. It's also the longest since the implementation of the pitch clock. And again, you would say, well, it's not that big. And you'd be right. It's not that big. But it's that little creep that baseball does care about, right? Okay. They got it down to 236 a couple of years ago. Now we're at 241. Suddenly, what if we had 5 more minutes 5 years from now, right? And then all that work from the pitch clock kind of goes by the wayside. So that is the one element MLB is very closely monitoring, how time of game is being impacted by all this.
10: Thanks, Jared. Jared Diamond, national baseball writer at the Wall Street Journal. Coming up next on This Weekend, how being an optimist can help your heart.

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11: Thanks for spending time with us. We'll finish with this. For decades, heart health advice has been focused on a few key pillars, right? Eat healthy, exercise, don't smoke, and manage cholesterol, blood pressure, and stress. But there's a growing body of research that suggests there may be a less obvious factor that can influence cardiovascular health, and that's optimism. The Washington Post says several studies have linked having a sunnier outlook on life to a lower risk of heart disease, stroke, and premature death. In 2021, the American Heart Association released a scientific statement on the mind-heart-body connection, explaining that psychological well-being is an important factor in cardiovascular health. In a new study, researchers found that positive psychology interventions are associated with consistent improvements in cardiovascular risk factors and health behaviors. They include gratitude exercises, optimism training, and mindfulness-based practices. Across the trials, participants showed measurable improvements in blood pressure and inflammatory markers after 8 to 12 weeks. That'll do it for this hour. For Nicole Murray, I'm Gordon Deal. Thanks for listening to This Weekend.

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3: Shake up in the U.S. Senate in Louisiana. I'm Ann Carrick, Fox News. Republican Senator and vocal Trump critic Bill Cassidy defeated in Louisiana's Senate primary. Trump-backed Congresswoman Julia Letlow and State Treasurer John Fleming advancing to a runoff in June. Fox's Chanley Painter.
4: Incumbent Louisiana Senator Bill Cassidy finished third in the Republican primary, ending his bid for re-election. And while Letlow finished first by nearly 20 points, Louisiana election rules call for a runoff between the top two candidates if no candidate wins a majority of the vote. Cassidy, who faced backlash from many Republicans after voting to convict President Trump in his second impeachment trial following the January 6th riot at the U.S. Capitol. He also broke with President Trump on key issues, the president calling Cassidy a, quote, disloyal disaster.
3: For Democrats, Jamie Davis advanced to a runoff with the second spot too close to call. Military action against the Iranian regime could be restarting. President Trump and Israeli Prime Minister Benjamin Netanyahu set to speak today. Fox's Trey Yingst is in Tel Aviv.
5: Regional intelligence sources tell Fox News they assess the Iranians believe they can drag out this current stalemate for at least 2 weeks. But the prevailing assessment inside of Iran is that President Trump may resort to military action. And Tehran is now deliberately pursuing a strategy of deception and delay with the hopes that buying time will complicate any potential return to war. These sources say Iranian officials are looking at the World Cup and America's 250th anniversary as a backstop that could work in their favor. Tension remains high across the Middle East as the region waits to see if the war will resume in the days ahead. So far, efforts toward a diplomatic solution have failed, with Iran unwilling to make the necessary concessions to reach a deal.
3: President Trump on his return trip from China saying he was unhappy with the opening response from Iran. 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
19: 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I am Jim Clouk, a.k.a. Check A Pro Joe. It's so great to have you here on the radio today with me. I know you're not on the radio. You're listening in your car, your truck, your garage, maybe inside the house. But who I do have on the radio is someone you may have heard before, and you're going to want to hear more from this guy. His name is Cody Johnson. He is our garage door expert. Cody, welcome back to the show.
20: I'm blessed to be here. Thank you for having me, and I'm glad to be on the radio with you. So this is great.
19: So great to have you here. I love having you in the studio to talk about something that pretty much everybody has who listens to my show. If they own a house, they probably have a garage door or two or three.
20: Oh, absolutely. I haven't seen that many homes that don't have garage doors. There's a few that have carports, but massive amount of the houses that we see in the cities, 95% have garage doors.
19: So today we're going to take your questions at joe@checkapro.com. If you have a question, you can email Joe, J-O-E, at checkapro.com. That's my email. The best way to get a hold of me. We'll be hearing from Corey today and from Pam and from Sam, and that's all coming up. We're also going to be talking about garage door maintenance, repair, replacement, anything garage door. So if you have a garage door and it's making a lot of noise, or it's acting up, or you're just tired of that ugly thing and you want a new one, well, we'll talk about that today here on the show. I'll be giving out the phone number throughout the program as well. We have 10 of these offers. I should say Cody has brought 10 of these offers to the radio program today. I'm going to tell you what the offer is. And you may have heard this before and may not have acted on it, but now may be the time. A garage door tune-up. This is a $500 value for just $129. I asked him for more. I said, what else can you do to sweeten the deal? He said, well, we have the 29-point inspection, and we can incorporate that into the garage door tune-up for the $129. I said, yeah, and what else? He said, really? Right? You said, more?
20: 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Are you serious?
19: Yeah. 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A 29-point inspection and the 129 garage door tune-up. 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
20: plus. Yep.
19: All for just $129.
20: Only $129. Yes, sir.
19: Only for 10 people, though.
20: That's right. We had to limit it.
19: Yeah. There's a limit. There has to be a limit. Otherwise, you guys would go broke. So, it's very simple. This deal ends at the end of the program or after the first 10 people call. I'm going to give out Cody's number right now. Here's his number. Call Cody now at Wellborn Garage Doors. 469-489-3834. That's 469-489-3834. Again, a little slower. Call Cody now at Wellborn Garage Doors, 469-489-3834. Now, if you're driving, don't try to call now. You can call a little bit later. We will keep you up to speed because Jerry, our producer here at the radio show, keeps us posted on how many are left. This is a special number. These calls actually go through Jerry's office here at the radio studio, and then they go directly over to Cody's office. It kind of transfers through electronically. So it's kind of cool because we can actually see the calls coming in. So we will keep you up to speed. I'm excited today.
20: This is great.
19: All right. Why don't we go to the email bag, if you will. It used to be called the mail bag when people sent it in with the stamp. The email bag. Corey has a question. If I pull the emergency release cord and lift the door halfway by hand, does it stay in place or does it slam down?
20: Great question. And this is one of the things that we do on our tune-up. It's called a balance test. So when you lift the door up halfway and you kind of stop that momentum, it should actually stay there. So if it's slamming down, then we have a spring issue. If it's flying up, then we have a spring issue. So that's a 3-point balance test. When the door is all the way on the bottom, it should stay down. That sounds obvious, right? When you lift it halfway and you stop that momentum, it should stay. And then when you lift it all the way up, it should stay up. It may come down 6 inches, but it should not fall down. And so that's a balance test that we do, and it's part of our tune-up. So yes, Corey, it should be staying when you lift it halfway, it should stay right there.
19: Yep, it's supposed to be balanced with that spring. The spring is to basically assist you or the opener to open and close it.
20: Yeah, absolutely. A spring is the what we call the counterbalance of the garage door. It's really the muscle of it. Most people think the opener is, or if you or I had to lift the door up, you think you or I are the muscle. No, the opener should be lifting no more than 5 pounds. And so the springs, but a lot of garage doors are anywhere from 125 pounds. The heaviest I've seen so far is over 1,000 pounds. That was a fancy, massive wood overlay door. But, you know, so that's what the doors weigh. However, when you and I lift it up, we shouldn't be feeling 1,000 pounds or 100 pounds. We should be feeling 5 pounds is really what it should feel like to us. And more importantly, the opener, because the opener has a lot of plastic parts that are going to break a lot quicker if the door is not balanced properly.
19: Yeah, well explained. Okay, in a moment, I'm going to give out Cody's phone number. But before, I want to go over this deal again, Cody. Let me see if I got this right. A tune-up for your garage door for just $129. On top of that, a 29-point inspection. And 10 free premium nylon rollers. All that for $129. It's worth over $500. Did I get that right?
20: You nailed it. Perfect.
19: Wow. Oh, and Jerry says there's only 8 left. That went quick.
20: Whoa.
19: Two gone already. Okay. Call right now, everybody. I'm giving out Cody's number right now. Dial to get this deal. Call Cody now at Wellborn Garage Doors, 469-489-3834. That's 469-489-3834. Again, a little slower. Call Cody now at Wellborn Garage Doors, 469-489-3834. All right, Cody, some real fun now, and we're going to ask Jerry to help us out. I recorded my garage door before I got new nylon rollers. Didn't sound good.
20: No, it did not.
19: I recorded it after I got new nylon rollers. So Jerry is going to play the before and then the after. And this is really gives my listeners a really good idea of what their garage door probably sounds like to begin with and what it may sound like after, correct?
20: Absolutely. I can't wait for the listeners to hear this.
19: All right, Jerry, cue it up. Play it right now. My old garage door rollers. Ouch.
20: We probably should have warned people to turn down the radio, right? So a lot of times, you know, it's screeching, it's grinding, you hear the ticking and stuff. It's really loud. A lot of people think that's normal. If you just bought the house, moved in, and that's what it sounds like, that's not what it's supposed to sound like. We're about to hear what it's supposed to sound like. But when that happens, there's issues. When there's that much noise, there's that much friction. A noise is a cry for help. So, and let's let them listen to the next one, and then they'll see the difference.
19: All right, Jerry, play the audio file of my new garage door rollers, the premium nylon rollers.

0: Well, that was better.
1: Oh, yeah. So you can still hear the opener, kind of the buzzing noise from the opener, but the door itself is a lot quieter. So even people driving down the freeway right now understand the difference between those two. This is how the door should sound like. And we could actually make it quieter. Eventually, when your opener breaks, we'll get something even quieter than that. But the garage door itself, this is what it should sound like. It's nice and smooth. And more importantly, you know, the opener's working not as hard, because when there's all that noise and friction, the opener's having to pull harder, and everything's going to last longer now that it's working smooth.
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1: Oh, yeah. We strive for five. We strive for a five-star review. That's the expectation from our technicians, should be telling you that when we get there. But, yeah, we are striving for a five-star review. If you have any issues, please bring that up to our technician right then and there. Let them fix it and make it right.
0: Call Cody right now to get this deal at Wellborn Garage Doors, 469-489-3834. That's 469-489-3834. Again, a little slower. 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Cody, before we go to break, I want to talk about your history. You've been in the garage door business since you were a kid. You grew up in it. Talk a little bit about that.
1: Yeah, I've been doing it for a little while, right? So Dad started way back when, in like 1987. So, you know, when I was in third grade, I needed a backpack. Dad says, let's go to work, right? So to get the backpack, we had to go to work. So I officially started in 2001, though. And I've been doing this ever since then. And my brother works with me, my mom, my uncle. It's really a kind of a family affair, if that makes sense. So, we have a lot of experience, but I've got a wonderful team also. My team is phenomenal.
0: Yep. You got family in the business and a very large team, an extended family, if you will, that you brought on board.
1: That's right.
0: When we come back, we've got a question from Pam. Pam says, is that grinding, squeaking, or banging sound coming from the motor, the rollers, or the springs? Interesting question. We'll see if Cody can answer that right after the break. We'll be right back right after this on Checkapro Radio. Stand by.

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3: 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I'm going to give out Cody's number again right away, right now, before we go to Pam's question, a $129 garage door tune-up. 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Those are those little wheels that go in the track, and they will help your garage door last longer, sound better, and you'll feel really good like I do. I just played what mine sound like, and they sound great. Call Cody right now because Jerry, our producer, says there are only 6 left from the 10 originally. 4 are gone. Call Cody now at Wellborn Garage Doors. 469-489-3834. That's 469-489-3834. Again, a little slower. Call Cody now at Wellborn Garage Doors. 469-489-3834. All right, Cody, so Pam has written in. I'd mentioned this before the break. I will read it again. Is that grinding, squeaking, or banging sound coming from the motor, the rollers, or the springs?
5: Well, good question, Pam. And to answer you, it could be all of the above. So a lot of times the grinding or squeaking noise is going to be coming more than likely from the rollers. But I have seen some weird one-offs where it could come from bearing plates and things like that. Maybe a popping noise could be coming from perhaps the springs that haven't been lubricated for a long time. Or if you have a builder-grade, what we call pan door, very thin metal builder-grade door, a lot of times that sheet metal will pop. Or perhaps the door's buckling. We keep an eye on that. And then on the opener itself, generally the opener, you know, it's just going to rumble and bumble a little bit. It'll make some noise. You'll hear the motor. But if it starts sounding abnormal, like, you know, you moved in 2 years ago and now it sounds 3x louder, you probably need to call us for a tune-up real quick.
3: Yeah, it could be a number of things. It's great, though, Pam, that you're keeping an ear on your garage door, not just an eye. Your ears can tell you a lot, can't they?
5: It can. It's funny. So a lot of times people ask, hey, what should I be doing? So after we tune up the door or replace the door or replace the opener, what should I be doing ongoing? And a lot of times what I tell them, really all I want you to do is just go out there every month, hit the button, and just watch it and listen, and do you hear or see anything abnormal? If you don't, then you're probably golden. You're fine. Lubricate it, you know, two times a year, but keep on using it. And if you check it every month and it starts sounding abnormal, give us a call and then have us do an annual tune-up every year to make sure our fully trained, certified technicians' eyes are on that garage door.
3: This offer you brought today is worth over $500, and it's only $129. It's not even half off. It's not even a third or two-thirds. It's more than two-thirds off, isn't it?
5: Yeah.
3: Oh my gosh, it's crazy. I'm not great with math. I do know, though, that 500 plus is a whole bunch more than 129.
5: I'm doing quick math now. We're going to call it one-fourth of the original price. How about that?
3: It is. You're right. Just about one-fourth, depending upon what the plus is on the 500.
5: True.
3: Okay. A 29-point inspection, a full garage door tune-up, and 10 free premium nylon rollers. Only a handful of these left at the end of the show, or when the quantity's gone, when the 10 are gone. And last I heard from Jerry, he said there were 6 left. So there's 5 or 6 left, roughly. you've got to call right now to take advantage of this. The worst case is your garage door is going to sound better and operate much better for $129. My goodness.

0: business. Call Cody now at Wellborn Garage Doors, 469-489-3834. That's 469-489-3834. Again, a little slower. Call Cody now at Wellborn Garage Doors, 469-489-3834. So, Cody, I keep talking about this garage door tune-up and a 29-point inspection. Can you talk about some of the highlights of what you guys are going to do when you come out to my listeners' homes in terms of the 29-point and the tune-up? What are some things you're going to be really looking at first?
1: Yeah, so a lot of times a client will call us and they'll say, hey, I need a tune-up, and then we'll get there, and perhaps the spring is already broken. Like, they just knew something was off, and the opener actually worked. So obviously, eyes on first. Let's make sure there's nothing super bad, right? Check that first. But let's assume the door's working and functioning fine, just it's loud. So on the tune-up, we're going to tighten all nuts and bolts. We're going to check out all the hinges. There's hinges on a garage door. A lot of times they can crack, which is how the door zips together, and you can't have a hinge break because then it gets dangerous real quick. We're going to, lubricate the door, all the hinges. We're going to put in new rollers, then lubricate the springs. And then on the 29-point check, we go through that door like a fine-tooth comb. We want to make sure that, is everything in good working order right now? Is there something wearing out? Is there something that's a massive issue or about to be a massive issue? For instance, perhaps the cable is frayed or rusted. That needs attention immediately. The cables on the sides is something that the client should never touch. Never touch the springs, what I call the drums, which is the round circular things that the cables go around, and the cables. Don't touch that stuff. You can get hurt. It's all under tension. You can get it. Not going to be good. Let's put it that way. So the cables spread out the strength of the springs. It's like the tendons in our arms. It spreads out the strength. So if the springs are the muscle, the cables are the tendons. So they're always under tension. You got to be careful on that. But a lot of times they can fray or get rusted, which means they're weakening and they're going to eventually pop. And when that pops, those start going to fly, and you don't want that. So we're going to inspect all that. We're going to go through a fine tooth comb. We're going to even check the bottom rubber. Is it rock hard? Has it shrunk? Has it fallen apart? So if you're getting rodents and pests coming in, we can change bottom rubbers. We'll build you a quote and offer it. We'll show you what's going on and show you what our options are. If you choose to move forward with our options, great. If not, there's no pressure from us. We're here to help.
0: Great explanation. Cody's number, I'm going to give that out in a moment. 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
1: It's a no-brainer. Let's do it.
0: So. Okay. So call Cody now at Wellborn Garage Doors, 469-489-3834. That's 469-489-3834. Again, a little slower, call Cody now at Wellborn Garage Doors, 469-489-3834. All right, let's go to another quick question here before the break. Sam is asking, I like this question too, it's interesting. If I place a solid object, like a 2x4 piece of wood, on the ground, does the door reverse immediately upon contact, or does it keep trying to close?
1: That's a great question. It's actually a safety test that should be done. In manual mode, no, it's not going to open back up. But when you have a garage door opener, an actual motor unit, yes, when the door hits that 2x4, it should stop and go back up. Now, understand it's going to put pressure on it, and then it's going to stop and go back up. If your opener safeties are working correctly, and that's a big if, there's a lot of times that it's not. There's a lot of times where the door is messed up and the previous garage door guy puts the forces at full blast, and now the door is not stopping and understand it, something can break, either the opener or the door. But to answer your question, Sam, yes, it is supposed to stop and go back up. That's a built-in safety in all openers since, I believe, like 1983, if I remember correctly.
0: It's been a long time. And then also the sensors, those little light sensors, well, you can really can't see the light. They're it's the beam, right? And those are supposed to be toward the bottom of the garage door opening within a certain range, I would take it, right?
1: Yes, absolutely. So in 1993, the photo beams, what I call safety sensors, became mandatory on all new openers for residential, and they're supposed to be no higher than 6 inches off the ground. And if you break that beam, if you cross that beam when the door is going down, the door should stop and go back up. And a lot of times, like, I'll have a client hit it with a trash can and they'll get them a little crooked, cobwebs. So that's something, some maintenance that a client can do is just make sure the sensors are lined up, nothing in the way, no cobwebs on it, make sure they're cleaned up. But yeah, that's a very common issue. Sensors can go bad too, by the way. But if I cross that beam while the door's going down, it should stop and go back up, or else that's a safety concern, a massive safety concern right then and there.
0: Every once in a while, Cody, I will do a manual test myself. I'll kind of have fun. I'll press the button and I'll walk through the beam. And of course, it stops and goes back up.
1: Yeah, it's a safety test. It's a good idea to do it. You should probably do that once a month too.
0: Yeah, something that won't work and won't go back up if you disengage the garage door with the cord and your spring isn't good, it'll come crashing down. And that's dangerous.
1: That is true. The door can slam down. You should always disengage it when the door is actually down, if at all possible. I do understand there's sometimes when you pull that red cord, it generally is to get your car out. So my cars are trapped, the door is down, and maybe you don't have power, although they have battery backup openers now.
0: Yep.
1: But maybe you don't have power and the door won't lift. Okay, then you disengage, you lift your door, get your cars out. But if the door is up and I'm disengaging it, you got to be very careful, because if the spring is broken, the door can slam down.
0: Cody, Jerry's talking in my ear. I don't think you can hear him right now. He can actually talk to both of us, but he's talking to me right now. Sometimes he gives me the finger, many fingers, and he's given me four fingers, and he's talking in my ear to make sure I'm watching him. Four means there's only four of these offers left. A $500 plus value, garage door tune-up plus a 29-point inspection for your garage door, and 10 free premium nylon rollers. 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Today on my show, thank you, Cody, by the way, $129, only $129. You've got to call right now. Call Cody now at Wellborn Garage Doors, 469-489-3834. That's 469-489-3834. Again, a little slower, call Cody now at Wellborn Garage Doors, 469-489-3834. Cody, we're going to break soon, but when we come back after the break, I want to talk about what I see here on my piece of paper in front of me. It says that there is no charge for you guys to come out and do a door quote.
1: Yeah, I'd love to talk about that. Absolutely.
0: So no obligation call. You don't have to pay anything for a free quote if you think your door is beyond repair or maybe it's just ugly. Maybe you want to update it. A lot of choices today.
1: Yes.
0: And we'll talk about the smile of your home, which goes hand in hand with that, right?
1: It does.
0: Okay. That's all coming up next right here on the Checka Pro Radio Show. Stand by, everybody.
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0: 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Over 20 years helping you, my listeners, find pre-qualified home service professionals, much like Cody Johnson here. He's been in the garage door business since he was a kid, grew up in the family business. Business has grown a lot, I know you love helping people too.
1: Oh yeah, that's why I do this. Hopefully, you know, people get educated from the radio show, and then when our technicians get out there, especially, they build a great relationship with the client. We get a sticker on the door, we get a 5-star review, but more importantly, the client actually understands the garage door system. It's a moving wall, and nobody ever tells you. You just take it for granted, but need to understand the ins and outs of them. And our technicians would love to walk you through it. Please just ask them. A lot of people just say, hey, that's the door, and they walk back in. Our guys are nerds. They love to actually talk about what they do for a living, and they love to walk you through it. So if that's your personality, ask them, and they'll walk you through every single step of the way.
0: A lot of people assume when you're on the show that you are a maintenance and repair guy, company only. But that's not true. You actually can help people get rid of their old door. You'll take it away and put a brand new door in place. The door might be there for safety. It might be there for aesthetics. It might be there because it's going to sound better. There's a lot of reasons why you get a new door. You won't charge my listeners to come out, take a look, and give a free quote.
1: Yeah, so it's what we call a door quote. So there are some people, look, their door is dented and cracked. We've seen some with bullet holes in it, rusted. Maybe they drove through the door, but maybe it's also, you know, 15 years old. It's builder grade. Most of our clients never got the chance to pick out what they want. Yep. The builder did it, or the previous homeowner did it.
0: It's like a hand-me-down.
1: Yeah, it's exactly like three hand-me-downs later, right? So now you get to pick what you want and what you deserve. And the garage door is the smile of the home. That's what you were looking for earlier. The garage door is the smile of your home. It's 40% of the face of the home. So think about that curb appeal. Remodeler Magazine had the ROI, return on investment, 268% return on investment for a new garage door system. Now, it's not just the garage door. That's the garage door. That's the facade, right? You have tracks, you have hinges and springs and cables, and then you have the motor units. So all of that is a garage door system. Of course, if your opener is brand new, we could just do the garage door. But 268% return on your investment on that. But more importantly, you have something that you wanted. You wanted that color. You wanted those windows. You wanted that stamp pattern. We will do free door quotes. All you have to do is just call, talk to our customer service reps. Hopefully you get Rose or Patty. Tell them Cody said hi. But yeah, just tell them that's what you want. We'll come out for free. No obligation. We'll give you options. What I really love that sets us apart, we're going to take measurements and stuff. It's not just come out there and tell you a price and not give you options. We're about giving options, not ultimatums. And what I really love about our process is we take a picture of the outside of the garage door, and then we can show you different flavors on our tablet, different what I call flavors, different designs of garage doors. So, you know, some will have rectangles, some will have long rectangles, some will just be flat. We can show you different colors. Maybe you have a white door, but you're looking at it, you want a beige or a gray or a black door. We can show you different colors, different windows, and where the windows will be. We have different types of garage doors. A lot of people have builder-grade pan doors or very thin insulated doors. We have steel back doors, so it's a layer of steel, insulation, and another layer of steel. And, like, I'm a big guy. I'm 6'8". I'm almost 300 pounds. I'm a little bit less now. I've gone on a diet, okay?
0: All right. You're looking good.
1: But I can stand on some of these insulated panels and not put any dents in it. So it's a lot more rigid and strong. Plus, it's energy efficient because our homes tend to leak, right? So the process that we have in our people, our technicians, and our product specialists that's going to show you the different designs, you're going to love it. You don't have to guess what's it going to look like anymore. You're going to know exactly what it's going to look like the day you select it.
0: What you just mentioned sounded like my wife and I when we made a decision, I don't know, 8 years ago or so, to get rid of the garage doors that were original to the home. These garage doors were 18 years old. They had tears in them. Picture this, everybody, an aluminum can that you twist and twist until there's a tear in it. Right? Almost like tearing aluminum foil. Mm-hmm. And there are these tears and rips that were actually screwed back together, kind of like going into the doctor saying, hey, we're going to put screws in you. Oh, geez. Okay. So we decided, you know what? These doors are old. The whole system was old. Let's upgrade. And we upgraded to an insulated door, two insulated doors with windows in them, insulated windows too.
1: Yeah.
0: Solid doors, they're going to last much longer because they're built better than the original pan door that we had. Just love, our new garage doors, and they have those premium nylon rollers.
1: Now they do. So
0: they do now. They didn't before. It sounded like a train.
1: That's right. That's right. So, but also, you know, on the hardware, there is different hardware options. You got builder grade, you got middle grade, and you got what we call our max life, which is lifetime warranty on the parts. It's actually a much better grade. It's not the same part that we warranty more. It's a higher grade everything. So it's really a fun process. I've never had any clients that didn't enjoy going through it, even if they didn't end up making the investment at that time. But nobody's ever complained about it because they're well-educated afterwards. Most of the time, you know, when we originally started way back when, we didn't know to give you a bunch of options. It's like, you're just going to get the same thing. Now you get to decide what you want. And the good news is we also, you know, there's different, possibly different payment plans that you can do too. So it's not always out of pocket if you don't want to.
0: Yeah, that's a good point. You can actually finance these new door systems. Speaking of new doors, new rollers, I want Jerry to play the before and after again of my garage door. So Jerry's going to play in a few moments here what my garage door sounded like before the upgrade. Huge difference. Your garage door can sound similar today. Jerry says there's only two of these offers left to get your $129 tune-up and get the free, no charge, premium nylon rollers. Okay, Jerry, play the before audio of my garage doors. Okay, that was rough. That garage door, oh my goodness, made a lot of noise. So we got them upgraded.
1: Yep.
0: And now, Jerry, play the audio of what it sounds like today. Night and day, Cody, night and day.
1: The silence is golden, right? Isn't that what they say? So it sounds great. The garage door opener is, or the garage door is working so much smoother now. You still hear the opener there, but the opener's not working as hard anymore. So, like, if that door was a manual mode, you would understand the difference of the old rollers and how hard it would be to pull the door up and push it down versus now with the new rollers on there, the new premium nylon rollers, it's so much easier to go up and down. I promise you, your opener is going to last a lot longer now.
0: Call now to get this deal for yourself. $129, not $500 plus for a garage door tune-up. The 29 point inspections thrown in for free, and the 10 nylon rollers also thrown in for free. Only two of these left. Call Cody now at Wellborn Garage Doors, 469-489-3834. That's 469-489-3834. Again, a little slower. Call Cody now at Wellborn Garage Doors, 469-489-3834. Cody, let's go to the email bag. Terry has a question. Based on the age of my door and the cost of this repair, am I better off investing in a new insulated system? Interesting. Just talking about my insulated door.
1: Yeah, so, you know, if you don't have an insulated door and the option was repair versus a new insulated door, it's a no-brainer. Get the insulated door. You're going to love it. A new door is always going to be better than kind of repairing what you have, but I don't know what the repair investment is. So, so to be fair there, just ask our technician. That they'll give you the best advice on what options you have and what route that they would go. I'd directly ask them if I was your mom or your dad, what route would you go, and let them tell me and tell me why and show me why. A lot of clients ask us that, and we'll tell them in that exact example which route that they would personally go. Let them tell you, and then you make your best own judgment on that. We'll give you both kind of parameters.
0: Sometimes it's better just to replace. It's true. True of a car and a truck. Sometimes you'll move out of your house just to get a new house. You know, Cody, I knew a guy, no joke. This guy told me that he moved about every 7 or 8 years. And I said, why is that? He said, every time the house needed to be painted, he moved.
1: It's because everything else was about to break.
0: The dishwasher, the water heater, the HVAC system, right? And so I guess it's kind of like trading in a car after so many years or leasing one. You're always getting a new one. Sometimes it's nice to have that peace of mind.
1: Absolutely. A peace of mind, worry-free. We actually have our memberships called the Worry-Free Club. And I would think, you know, to answer her question also, I don't know how old your existing garage door is. So if we're talking about a garage door, it's well over 7 years old. A new one's going to always be better than that. If it's 2 days old, is it a good door or is it a builder grade door? So if it's builder grade, a new one's better than that. However, if it's repairable, we always give you that option. And if you need to replace it, we will tell you that directly.
0: It could be a brand new door. It could be a brand new development you're living in, a brand new house. How many times, Cody, has someone moved into a house that the builder just finished building 2 months prior, and they go in and pull out the countertops and the carpet all the time?
1: Absolutely. Most people don't want builder-grade items in their home. So as soon as they can afford to do something different, that's what they do. So
0: I think, though, people overlook or don't understand the garage door, and they think they have to live with that tinny piece of garbage.
1: Yeah, they don't have to, and hopefully that's the thing that they'll learn today listening, right? 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And even if you don't do a new door now, that's fine. Let's get the rollers replaced. Let's lubricate the door. Eyes on. Let's make sure that garage door was installed properly. Just because it's relatively new doesn't mean it was installed properly. Let's make sure everything's working smooth, and then you go from there.
0: 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You know what? We'll be giving out the phone number right after the break. We'll be right back right after this here on the Checker Pro Radio Show. Stand by.
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0: 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They call me Checker Pro Joe. My parents called me Jimmy. I'm Jim Clouk, and I love doing what I'm doing here with you guys. Every week on the radio, I get to help you, my neighbor. You know, Cody, that's how I started the business. It was over 20 years ago, and I was having trouble with contractors. Contractors in general, I'm generalizing, not you, Cody, but in general, contractors can be trouble, and I was having trouble. So I decided to create checkapro.com to help my fellow neighbors and homeowners in my area find good contractors. And so I personally go out and I meet them, I vet them, and then I put them on the website, and then I may invite them on my radio show like I do you.
1: That's right. I remember it was a battle for me to be able to get linked up with you. We had to get references. I was like, have you seen the amount of reviews we have? You're like, not good enough. I want to talk to the people. Mm-hmm. And you actually reached out to our clients. I gave you a list. I got permission from them to give you their number, and you called them and you talked to them. And it was an awesome experience because I knew that I was in a network of people that care about the clients. And that's what we do. We do home services, and I want everybody to treat others how everybody should be treating me, right? So, and I want to make sure we have people that, you know, we're in a network here. We want to make sure the clients are treated right.
0: Absolutely. And you know that if a homeowner isn't happy, they often contact me. And in the past, I've had to have you fix something that happened, because what happens is sometimes someone isn't 100% satisfied. It may not have been something you had done or not done. Everyone's different. People have feelings, right? But I know you guys resolved any problems that ever have come across.
1: Yeah, I mean, sometimes usually it's just some sort of miscommunication, and that's a coaching opportunity for me to my technician, And then also a chance for our company to make it right. That's really what makes the difference. Like a lot of companies, and this is why you even got started, a lot of contractors, if you want to call it that, they have taillight warranties. And what it means is as soon as you don't see their taillight anymore, you can't get a hold of them. So us, we have fully trained technicians. We have fully trained customer service representatives. We have managers. We have layers of people to be able to help our clients. Ultimately, that's what our job is to do and provide a great experience for the client. And that starts in the training. Every single technician, installer, maintenance tech, they know our job is to make that customer experience phenomenal. It should be white glove, and that's what our job is supposed to do. They should be asking for a 5-star review from you. And if we set that expectation, a lot of times, and I've had a couple where the client's like, I'm not so happy. Well, okay, then that's your chance to make it right. And then there's a coaching opportunity from me to that technician if they don't make it right. But we always ultimately make it right to the client.
0: Huge opportunity to have someone who's a little dissatisfied to turn them into a huge cheerleader. Actually, sometimes it's good to have a little bit of a problem because you can get a huge positive outcome. You know, it's like working out. Do you realize, and you probably do because I know you work out, that you can't build muscle unless you tear it down? That's a negative thing, right? You're actually tearing the muscle. But if you want it to be larger, you actually have to put it through some pain first.
1: Yeah, I mean, I call it fail forward, right? So every time you fail, you got to learn from it. And as long as you're learning and improving and growing, that makes you better. It makes your team better. And that's what we're about. So won't pretend we don't have issues, but when there's issues, we learn from it and get better.
0: Cody, I've got an issue right now. It's a bit of a pain point for me. Maybe you can help me out.
1: Sure.
0: So Jerry, our producer, tells me that we have a big fat zero. That means 10 of these 10 are gone. So we have no more offers of this $129 garage door tune-up with a 29-point inspection for free and the 10 free premium rollers. The show is not over. I feel like I'm letting my listeners down, so I'm going to ask you for two more. That would be a 12 total because 10 are gone.
1: I see. You said dissatisfied.
0: I'm doing here?
1: I see what you're doing. You're asking. Yeah, we'll do it. Just do me a favor. When you call and you talk to our customer service representative, tell them you heard us on the radio, the 129 roller tune-up. They'll know what it is, and they're going to honor it. There are sometimes some people that might be on hold, and somebody might have just called in. Just tell them 129 roller tune-up. They're going to honor our offer.
0: Cody has helped us out here, guys. So if you're interested, we had zero left a few moments ago. He's bonused us two. Call Cody now at Wellborn Garage Doors, 469-489-3834. That's 469-489-3834. Again, a little slower. Call Cody now at Wellborn Garage Doors, 469-489-3834. Cody, we've covered a number of things on the show today. Not quite ready to wrap things up. Jerry says we have one left. Ooh, thank you, Jerry. Boy, these things go like hotcakes. So I want to go to a question from Ben. So I'm going to ask you the question on behalf of Ben. And then after that, let's kind of do a recap of what we talked about today for our listeners. How's that sound?
1: Awesome.
0: Okay. So Ben asking, how many cycles are in these springs rated for? So I guess the question is, how long is a spring rated for in terms of cycles? I guess that's how many times it can go up or down. And how close am I to that limit?
1: Good question. So I don't know how close you are to that limit, but I can answer you a few different ways. The industry standard cycle rating for an industry standard torsion spring or extension spring is about 10,000 cycles. Now, that's the industry standard on a 7-foot tall door. Okay, so you may be taller, you may be shorter. I don't know. So this is generic answer here. Now, when that spring does break, or if we get out there and we put the door on the scale and it says 30 pounds on the ground, that's an indication, not guarantee, but an indication that spring's towards the end of its life versus the beginning. Okay. Also, if it was at the beginning, perhaps the previous person just put the wrong spring on. Okay. So the door should be 5 pounds or less. You know, the average for a standard spring that we're seeing here is about 2 to 3 years is about the industry average that we're seeing, assuming that you're using the garage door like a front door, which most of our clients do. When it comes time to replace it, we have multiple options. We have what we call our max life springs, which are rated for 80,000 cycles, 80,000. But we also guarantee the max life springs for life, life on parts. And then we have what we call five-year springs, which is rated for 25,000 cycles, so 2.5 times the industry standard. And then we do have our two-year springs, which is the 10,000 cycle spring. So again, we have multiple options for you when that time comes. We have them on the van, so you don't have to wait days for it. So if it's a kind of a, we have 99% of what you need is on the van. That way we're not causing inconvenience, making you block out days for us to have to come back. We can take care of it right then and there.
0: On the van, you know, I want to talk about that, actually. On the van, fully stocked truck. It's so important, everybody, when you hire a home service professional, especially someone who's doing repair work, you want a company, such as Cody's company, to have a rolling warehouse. You don't want them to say, you know what, I know what's wrong, but we're going to have to order that part. Or even worse, I'm going to go down to the big box store and I'm going to pay retail. I'm going to buy that and bring it back and I'm going to install it and then you can pay me back for what I bought at the store. What? That sounds kind of not right. Everything should be on the truck.
1: Yeah, everything should be on the truck or on our vans. You know, on the big box store, a lot of times those are less than builder grade stuff. So they're generically made somewhere from overseas. They're not here designed to last a long time. We have professional grade stuff, and you know, industry level and commercial graded stuff. But the whole purpose of having everything on the van is for convenience for our clients. We they're already waiting for us to get out there. A lot of times their cars are trapped or the door's not working. I don't want them to have to be inconvenienced a separate day. So we come out, see what it needs, then come back the next day. Our goal is to solve 99% of what we can same day, if possible. There are some special order things, let's be fair. But, you know, again, like I said, 99% of the jobs that we can do that day. And that's what our goal is. Also, I would say is in this industry, there's a lot of subcontractors. All of our employees are real employees. They're W-2 employees. We don't use subcontractors. An issue with the subcontractors, a lot of times they have to pay for their own vehicle, their own gas, their own tires, their own inventory, which means they don't have any inventory. I would ask you, why wouldn't the company that you hired invest in their employees and actually put inventory in there? And that answer is simple. They don't trust their own people that they're sending in your homes. We do. We have over $20,000 of inventory in every single van. We trust our people. They're fully certified, background checked, drug tested. We test their MVR. We do all that stuff. And then they go through our training process. That way we can train them into the client experience that we want them to do, both mechanically, but also personality and relationship build.
0: You're a perfect Check-A-Pro member. 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And a lot of people who get into home services come from a bad place. 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You check everything. 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You know, he might be a handyman because he can't get a job at Cody's company, right? 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And the moral of the story is go to checkapro.com before you hire a contractor, or at least do your own due diligence. 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
1: 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This is what they do. So we don't have hybrids where they do a little bit of everything. They really, really get, they are experts in the industry in those specific fields because we specialized them that way.
0: Yeah, it's like the old Henry Ford thing with the assembly line. One person didn't build the whole car. It went down the line and someone put on the wheels, the steering wheel, the seats, the brakes, because they specialized in them. Cody, you know what that music means?
1: I love this. Well, I love the opportunity. Thank you.
0: Yeah, no, thank you so much for coming in today. And thank you, everybody, for tuning in. Be safe. We'll see you next week.
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1: And welcome back. I'm Kathy DeWitt Dunn, along with Josh Perkins. Thank you so much for joining our show this weekend. We're glad that you're with us. And oh my gosh, we have a special guest. We have Nolan Baker in the studio. He is the founder of America's Retirement Headquarters, and he is one of our active money managers that we utilize here at DeWitt and Dunn. Thank you so much for joining our show.
2: Great to be here.
1: Yeah, I can't believe it. Like, we've been in this industry forever. I hate to say that we're a dinosaur, but you started off a little bit earlier than I did. You know, Josh, one of the things is that we work with a lot of our clients as a fiduciary firm. We have different money managers, but we found with Nolan Baker's wonderful portfolio of the blue chip income that really right now is really just taking everybody by surprise because of everything and how it's designed and implemented and what people are really looking for inside of their managed money portfolios.
2: Yeah, you know, if I go back in time and I think about 1999, right?
3: Great year. I think you had to unplug the microwave and the refrigerator before Y2K, and then you had the dot-com bubble burst. You know, we're kind of living in that environment right now. You've got concentration risk. We've had great markets in a row. So now's really a point, I think, that you've got to know what you own and what's in the portfolio. And when we look at blue chip income, it's very intentional on what we put together with the portfolio. So first of all, we're looking at companies that are cash rich, companies that are low debt, have great profits, companies that have a competitive advantage, and or companies that you need on a daily basis. And I think about, you know, where we're at in this environment. I mean, we've had some great years in a row in the stock market, this year included, right? I mean, things so far, a little bit of, you know, a hiccup there with Iran, but the market's bounced back pretty quick from that. But if you look at things in history and look at it going forward, now's really so important to know kind of what you own and in your portfolio and kind of run through that process of having a disciplined investment approach.
4: You know, I don't know if you've been seeing this over the last few months, but it seems like there's a big divide when it comes to retail investors. They're either super bullish. They think the market's going to rally. Maybe they like Trump and think that his administration is going to input certain things that are cause the market to continue to grow. But there's also the other people on the other side that are super concerned about where the market is. Markets are at all-time highs. And if you look at the fundamentals of the market, as you said, it's very highly concentrated. And so when we're doing portfolio analysis for people that call in and want us to take a look at their 401ks and their IRAs, many times we're seeing certain investments that are overweighted in certain sectors of the market. They might have too much in NVIDIA or too much in certain stocks, and they're not really aware of how much risk that they're taking being overweighted in certain areas of the market that could essentially turn and bite them pretty hard if the market takes that big downturn.
2: It really is. And I think that's one of the reasons why going through a portfolio analysis like what you guys do when you get together with clients, it kind of allows you to take a deep dive into looking at what their overall holdings are. If you think about the concentration risk, it's the highest it's ever been. I mean, even going back to 1999, you think about what happened in the dot-com bubble burst. I mean, with telecoms, with, you know, technology, the race, the high-speed internet. And I think a lot of those AI companies are great. I mean, I own a lot of those technology companies too. But what you don't want to do right now is you don't want to have just 9 or 10 companies represent 40 or 50% of your portfolio, because you get that concentration risk. And as you talk about, I think a lot of people are just unaware of that. You know, sometimes people will have 5, 10, maybe 15 different mutual funds. They think they're diversified,

0: When you do that deep dive into their portfolio, what you find is they own all the same things. You have extreme overlap, extreme concentration, which ultimately does extreme risk.
1: I started my career not at 18 years old. I started my career, I was just doing the math, 24 years old. That was in 2008. And I remember having those tough conversations with people that thought they were going to be able to retire. And then their 401k, as they told me, became 201ks because they had too much money exposed to market risk and they didn't have a plan in place to defend against that market correction. What happened? They had to postpone retirement 5, 6, 7 years, or they had to significantly cut back what they expected their retirement to be able to provide. And I think that that is a high probability we could see that in the near future.
0: Well, Kathy, if you think about one of the things that I like about blue chip income, not only with the, characteristics of what I described and what we own, we also equal weight the portfolio. So we spread out our investment in the same amount of what we own. And then if you take that a step further, something that I've been talking to a lot of people about right now is running the fire safety drill. So I have, two kids or grown adults now, but back when they were younger, we used to do the fire safety drill at home. To meet at the neighbors in the front porch just in case something bad happens. Well, right now is important to be running that fire safety drill with your investments as well. So we have strategies that we're helping clients and your clients with as well, that we're actively looking at the market conditions and we're adapting to what the market conditions are. So as conditions deteriorate, we can let off that gas pedal, be more protective. And if you think about a lot of the traditional buy and hold strategies right now, it can be a dangerous environment. This is not an environment. If you look at the bottom line of your statement, you're like, oh, things look good. You put the statement away, but this is not that environment to fall asleep and not pay attention to what you own. It's time to run that fire safety drill again, know what you own and have that disciplined approach. You talk about the emotions of investors. You don't want to be that investor that gets caught off guard and not know what you own. And then you're all of a sudden reacting to a market. You got to be proactive in these type of markets right now.
1: I so agree. Having that strategy to protect against those losses is so key, especially if retirement's on your horizon. If you're seeing that within the next 5, 10 years, you don't have the time horizon to wait and wait for the market to recover if 50% of your portfolio deteriorates because of something that was completely out of your control.
2: Yeah, and I think the big challenge for the investors is what Nolan just said was, is they look at their statement, they see that they're up, and they think that everything is
1: Yes.
2: okay, because that's just what how we've been trained, right, throughout all of our years of investing. But that is not really a great approach right now. So if you would like to sit down with us and have a second opinion and have a portfolio analysis run on your holdings and your positions to find out what is your risk score, risk and reward, right? Can we get the same amount of return and take less risk and make ourselves feel a little bit better? Because I agree with you wholeheartedly, Nolan. You need to know right now what is in your portfolio, and that's due diligence. And that's picking up the phone and giving us a call. We're going to be out in our Fort Worth, Arlington, and Dallas offices this next week. You could reach us live today at 972-473-4700 and give us a call to schedule an appointment. And I think that the portfolio analysis that we do with the clients, I mean, that is just eye-opening.
1: Yeah, so many people are surprised at not really understanding what they own, how much fees they're paying, and how much risk they're taking in their portfolio.
2: And also, when we come back from our quick break, we're going to take a deep dive into the Blue Chip Income Fund and talk a little bit more about it. It's very exciting to actually have Nolan Baker, the founder of America's Retirement Headquarters, with us here on the radio today. Or simply just give us a call and schedule your appointment today at 972-473-4700. Again, that's 972-473-4700. I'm Kathy DeWitt Dunn. We'll be right back.
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2: Welcome back. I'm Kathy DeWitt Dunn. Thank you so much for joining our show today. I have Josh Perkins in the studio, and we also have Nolan Baker, and he is the founder of America's Retirement Headquarters, and he is our blue chip income fund manager. So excited to have you here today.
0: Yeah, it's great to be here. You know, I love coming to Texas and kind of sharing with all of your listeners about, you know, how we're kind of building out the infrastructure of putting portfolios together. And if we think about, you know, where we're at in the market cycle, where we're at in the economy, it's, you know, now is a really good time to kind of walk through that overall approach. One of the things I know you guys do probably here as well, like what we do here in Ohio, is when people come into the office, the first thing that we do is we take all of their investments. We do an independent portfolio analysis. In doing that independent portfolio analysis, it kind of gives us a really clear picture of where they're at. So growing up in the industry, I got in the business a month after I turned 18. It would be pretty common for me to ask somebody, are you a conservative, moderate, or aggressive investor? Right. You remember those conversations?
2: Yeah.
0: It probably is pretty common. Somebody would say either I'm moderate, or maybe if you had a couple together, one's aggressive, one's conservative. The problem is you don't really understand what that definition of moderate level is until something bad goes, right? So your definition of moderate versus mine might be very different. And it's not until the market really tests your emotions that you find out maybe you're misaligned. The great thing, if we look at where we're at today with technology, you know, we're able to use technology to really pinpoint exactly what that level of risk somebody is taking. In our office, we can measure it from 0 to 100. And think about it like driving a car, right? So 0 is your money in the bank, 100 is maybe cryptocurrency. And if somebody is going 75 miles an hour, you think about it, if you're driving on the roads here in Texas, at 75 miles an hour, if you're in an automobile accident, it could be deadly. Like, when would you want to know that information if you're taking that level of risk? And having the portfolio analysis allows you to kind of really figure out what that is. And then as you walk through and you guys are developing the portfolios, what you might find is that maybe they need more protected income. You know, maybe they don't need to take as high level of risk. You know, if you think about the first couple of years of retirement, it's really important to get this right because of that sequence of return risk, right? If they take big losses early on, it could be deadly overall to their portfolio. So by going through that, what then we are able to do is kind of take their portfolio, analyze, you know, what's strong, maybe what some of the weaknesses are. We're able to identify where some of the threats are and then create those portfolios that align with where their goals are and build it out in a more concrete way. Blue chip income is a perfect example of that. If you think about, you know, the things that I love and what we like in our portfolios, I would call it like a Warren Buffett type philosophy, right? Cash rich companies that have low debt. If you think about the world of investing, there's two ways people lose money. You buy an investment, the market has a little bit of a hiccup, and people panic and sell, they lose money. And unfortunately, we see that happen all the time. Having a good coach like you guys are able to coach them through that time frame and talk them, you know, through those tough times in the market overall. But the second way people lose money is if you invest in a company and they file bankruptcy. I had a client, he's, I don't know, unemployed, retired. He used to work at Rite Aid. He was a pharmacist, but Rite Aid filed bankruptcy. And so now all of the money he had in Rite Aid stock in his 401k is worth nothing. At the same time, he's lost his job as well. So if we're picking in blue chip income, cash rich, low debt companies that have a high profit, and we're reviewing these companies on a monthly basis, we're picking companies that aren't at risk of going out of business. And then think about companies that have a competitive advantage or companies that you need on a daily basis. You know, I think about down here in Texas. I was down here in January and went to Galveston. My son and I took a cruise, went down to Cozumel for a couple of days. It was fantastic. But next year, if we go into a recession, there's things that I can cut out of my budget, like a cruise. Don't necessarily need to do that. But the things that I'm not going to cut out of my budget are the things that I need every single day, right? My wife's still going to ask me on the weekends, hey, I'm going to the grocery store, what do you want this week? I'm still going to pay my utilities. There's things that I had to pay. And that's the core behind blue chip income and building out that portfolio and putting it together.
1: What I love about the blue chip income, whenever we do a portfolio analysis, we're able to kind of look at how you're currently invested. We expose how much risk your portfolio is currently taking. We expose your returns and we talk about the fees. Well, being a fiduciary firm, our job is to be able to provide value and put you in a better position than whenever you came into our office. And so if we can put a plan together and show you a portfolio that's going to give you the same or even higher returns as you're currently getting while taking less risk and cut your fees, then we're truly adding value to your overall portfolio. That's going to give you the best chance of success during retirement because you were optimizing the assets that you have, making that money last longer and provide additional income throughout retirement.
2: You know, one of the things that we see when we're looking at the portfolio analysis, people just have no idea what they're paying in fees. They think that they're only paying the management fee of like 1.5%. And that isn't the case, is it?
0: No, I mean, what I love about what we do is we go direct to the market. So you're going to look at your statement. You're going to see the companies that you own. And ultimately, we cut the middleman out of the equation. So it does really help you understand those fees and expenses. And the cheapest isn't always the best, but you've certainly got to make sure that you're investing in things that are adding value to what you're doing.
1: Yes, so many people don't understand expense ratios. They don't understand how commissions really bite into their portfolio and how, you know, compounding those fees over a long period of time can really pull out a significant chunk of your portfolio, reducing the longevity of that portfolio and also lowering the amount of income it can spit off over those years.
2: Yeah, and also, let's talk a little bit, Nolan, about the three pillars of the blue chip income fund.
0: Yeah, so again, we're looking for companies that meet a minimum cash requirement. So they have high cash. Typically, large companies have more than $1 billion. Small to medium-sized companies have more than $100 million. From a debt perspective, we're looking at companies that have less than 30% of long-term debt. Third, looking at companies that have greater than 15% profitability. So very well-defined what we own. And when you have a very defined investment process that tells you what to own, why to own it, you also have a process that says why you would sell it. So as we go through the investments each and every month, the investments that I own, your clients own, our clients own, we know exactly the reason why we own the companies that we have and the reasons why we would sell the companies that we have. And in addition to that, you know, then we're looking at companies that, you know, have a competitive advantage in the marketplace. I love the fact that I can get things delivered to my house, you know, literally almost in a day now, right? So I think the last time I went to a retail store, it's been quite a few years. I can just go on my phone, get things delivered. If I go on the internet, there's companies that have a competitive advantage that are out there. Some of those AI stocks, again, great companies, quality companies, but not focused on that concentration risk that you see that's, you know, out there overall in the market. So very defined investment approach.
2: Yeah. And if you'd like to sit down with us, we're going to be out in Fort Worth, Arlington, and Dallas this next week. And we would love to sit down with you to perform a no cost or obligation portfolio analysis. And Josh, that really gives us a comprehensive a picture of where people, where they're at and where they're going, or maybe where they've been. I mean, it's just really interesting. What the overall portfolio analysis is so comprehensive.
1: Yeah. Once you understand kind of where your money is invested, what you own, then you start really wondering, well, why did my financial advisor invest in this? Why did I buy this? Why did I buy this? Or you know, why am I paying these fees? You really start questioning, because you really need to, as we talked about earlier, as you're approaching retirement, you have to have a very eagle eye on your portfolio to make sure that you're not overexposing yourself to unnecessary risk. Make sure that you're not overpaying in fees and expenses, because that could dramatically affect how long that money's going to last you. That's the biggest concern that that I see whenever we're talking to people that are approaching retirement. They want to make sure that they can retire and stay retired and not have to go back to work if the market drops, or go back to work if their portfolio doesn't perform well.
2: Yeah. And if you'd like to sit down with us once again, we'll be out in Fort Worth, Arlington, and Dallas this next week. You could give us a call today. You could also log on to DeWittandDunn.com and find an office that's nearest you. You can request an appointment as well and find out more about us, or simply call us now, 972-473-4700. That's 972-473-4700. I'm Kathy DeWitt Dunn. We'll be right back.
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12: 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Julie DeHarty has traffic and Brad Barton has weather on the fives.
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2: And welcome back. I'm Kathy DeWitt Dunn along with Josh Perkins. Thank you so much for joining our show today. We're so thrilled to have Nolan Baker here in our studio. And Nolan, I mean, we've known each other through the industry for 20 plus years.
13: Yes.
2: We don't look a day older.
13: No, not at all.
2: I did see, it was so cute. I saw one of your pictures that came through the other day.
13: Yeah.
2: And I was like, oh my gosh, when was that taken? I remember those days.
13: I love those old photos, you know. I have a great picture of my son. He's actually in a suit and he's probably 6 years old at the time, standing next to me and got a little briefcase with him.
2: Oh.
13: Now he's been working at the office for 6 years. He runs our fixed income department, so it's good to see, you know, all the progress of all those years.
2: Oh my gosh, that is so wonderful.
13: Good to grow up with you.
2: Yeah, it is. Well, thank you so much for coming in and talking to our listeners about your Blue Chip Income Fund. What we find is with the clients that we've been working with, that's one of the most popular funds that we're seeing on the managed money or wealth management side. And people are just have been really thrilled with it just because of how active you guys are with managing the fund.
13: Yeah, the market has just been really cooperative the last couple of years.
2: Isn't that been nice?
13: It's been fantastic.
2: And thank you, market.
13: Everybody looking at their statements, it looks fantastic. You know, you've got some great growth and things that are happening over time. I think one of the things that's important to talk to the listeners about is, you know, being conscious of kind of where we're at in the market cycle. I mean, I can make a lot of arguments on why this year the market could be good, right? You've got strong economic data that's out there, but I also have to be realistic, right? When the markets are at all-time high, now's not the time to fall asleep when you're thinking about your investments. It's a good time maybe to, in our office, what we're doing is talking about people maybe protecting some of the profits that they made. For those clients that want to get higher, you know, guaranteed income, it's a good time to lock in maybe some money to protect that as well. In our portfolios, the other things that we're doing to be adaptive to market conditions are utilizing a process called TrendGuard. So with TrendGuard, what we're doing is we're looking at the markets every Thursday based upon where the moving averages of the market. The people that are traditionally coming in my office, maybe if you're listening, if you have a 401k, you might find yourself in one of these type of an approach of a target date fund. Pretty common. I don't know if you guys see it a lot in your office.
2: I do. I call those poison funds, personally.
13: Well, if you think about, say, the year 2022, right? In 2022, both stocks and bonds fell at the same time.
2: It's devastating to a lot of people's portfolios.
13: Especially if you're close to or in retirement time because there was nowhere to hide. And if you're in retirement and you're pulling money off of that account, you know, you're selling at a loss, increasing the risk of outliving your money, that sequence of return risk that we talk a lot about. So, you know, what we have done and what we've had for now over 10 years is a process called TrendGuard. With TrendGuard, what we're doing is we're looking at the market conditions and we're being adaptive to the market conditions. In Toledo, we have the turnpike up there as well. And so if you're driving on the turnpike and the sun is out, it's beautiful weather, you just set your cruise control and go 80 miles an hour. Now my son, he lives down in Florida and, you know, on I-95 there, 80 miles an hour, you'll get run over, but it's okay in Ohio. So I don't know how it is here in Texas, but 80 is good and you just set the cruise control and you go. But the problem is our weather changes a lot in Northwest Ohio. I mean, we go through all the seasons. So if you're thinking about the snow, the rain, when the storms come, you can't go 80 miles an hour. You have to be adaptive to the market conditions. So if you think about those people that have 401ks, maybe those people that are in a strategy. So if you're looking at your portfolio today and you're thinking, if and when the market goes down, I'm not sure kind of like what my strategy would be designed to protect you. You're the type of person that's probably at risk right now. You know, those people that maybe have variable annuities that are in asset allocation models, that's really where I see some of the high risk right now. So with TrendGuard, what we do is every Thursday, we're looking at the markets. We're looking at the large, medium, small, international, and we have a little bit of some alternatives in there. And based upon the conditions of the market, we're either pushing that gas pedal down or we're letting off the gas pedal. So again, if it's snowing, if it's raining, the conditions don't look good ahead, you know, why go 80 miles an hour? You know, it's very dangerous. And in this environment, you know, if you think about where things are at with the market at an all-time high, now's the time to be thinking about what are the steps that I'm going to take to protect what it's been building for the last several years.
1: I have this conversation so many times, every single day. You know, I ask people as we're doing their portfolio analysis, you might be happy with your returns, but you know, here's how much risk that you're taking. If the market dropped 50%, what plan do you have in place? What strategy are you implementing that's going to protect you against that loss? And that's when they kind of stare at me like a, you know, ear in a headlights, like, I don't know. I really don't have anything other than hopefully I time it and then get out of the market. And that strategy really doesn't work.
2: It's not really a plan, is it?
1: Exactly.
2: Well, and I think when we're looking at people's portfolios and their positions, having guaranteed lifetime income is very important, especially right now because of market conditions. The markets are on all-time highs. Interest rates are still up there. And, you know, we can reverse engineer annuity fixed income plans and strategies, you know, and we got a call again this past week from somebody that wanted to solve for $200,000 of income guaranteed in 3 years, and he's in his 60s. I'm like, well, it's about $2 million, $2.1 million for you and your spouse for the rest of your life. He goes, why wouldn't everybody do that? Because then I don't have to worry about the equity market. So then if we do have a little bit of a pullback, even if, you know, everything is allocated just correctly the way that I like, I don't have to worry about my income. But my equity positions, you know, if I do take a little bit of a hit, I know they're going to come back. But my income and my lifestyle isn't going to have to change. And I'm not going to have to reduce my standard of living if something crazy goes wrong in the market.
13: Well, if you talk about earlier growing up in the business together, and even my son in the business, the fixed income market is tied to interest rates. And the interest rate environment that we see today is the highest it's been since my children have been born.
2: Exactly.
13: So locking in fixed income, whether it's getting a pay raise or being able to sleep more at night, having protected income, just makes so much sense to be able to look at where the options are. And, you know, we've started to see rates decline a little bit. I'm not sure what's going to happen this year, but I know the president wants rates to come down. So if you wanted to lock in fixed income, wanted to lock in some of the best rates that, you know, I've seen since my children were born, now's a fantastic time.
2: It really is. We've been seeing a lot of people come in and fund annuities or the, basically, you're getting a substantial pay raise because of where interest rates are now, and you're locking it in or sometimes 2 and 3 decades later down the road, because it takes a long time for interest rates to go back up once they start to fall. So the annuity environment and also having access to all the different income annuity strategies has just really been amazing for people that are solving for fixed income. But they need to have growth and they need to be able to have access and liquidity to their money so then they can do things and get pay raises later down the road.
1: Hey, a lot of people have been asking me over the last few months, you know, why fund the annuity now? Why don't I just wait until I retire? Well, as Nolan said, as Kathy said, you want to take advantage of the high market conditions we're in right now. Take advantage of the high interest rate environment. We're seeing annuity companies have some of the highest payouts, meaning that's less money that you have to put into the annuity to generate more income. Locking those rates in now and not waiting till the time that you retire, where, as you said, if the current administration gets their way, they're going to have a lower interest rate environment. So that means you're going to have to put more money into annuity to generate potentially less income.
2: Right. If you think about it, a 62, 63-year-old couple putting in $2 million and in 3 years generating $200,000 in guaranteed income, that's a 10% payout on your money. That is substantial. Nolan, if we go back to just even 5 years ago, payout rates were like 3 and 4%.
0: Yeah, I haven't seen this environment again in a long, long time. And, you know, I'm not sure how long it's going to last, but it is here today. So you know where you can, you know, kind of put that together. And the other great thing about it is when you have that sleep well at night money, you've got that protected income. On the money management side, that allows us then, again, to focus on some of those growth things. And when you have those growth investments as part of the portfolio and you know you have that protected income, it allows you to not worry about what happens today or tomorrow in the market. You know, even the best investments are going to go up and down based upon volatility. It's the people that ultimately don't have the protected income that they have to worry about what happens today or tomorrow in the market. And when you have kind of that combination blend that we love to put together, that allows us to pick some of what we consider to be the highest quality growth focused companies, allows us to be adaptive to market conditions, following a disciplined investment approach. So you're not have to, you know, figure out, should I be in today? Should I be out tomorrow? You know, what do I do? Right.
2: Yeah. That's such a great plan, isn't it?
0: You mentioned the word hope. You know, hope is not an investment strategy. It's having that disciplined investment approach. It's kind of putting it all together. And then when you see it all put together, it really kind of finally makes sense on how the portfolio construction comes together to achieve those individual goals for each family and what they're trying to accomplish.
2: And if you'd like to sit down with us, we're going to be out in Fort Worth, Arlington, and Dallas this next week. You could also go on to our website at DeWittAndDunn.com to schedule your appointment and also find an office located nearest you, or simply give us a call live now, 972-473-4700. Again, that's 972-473-4700. I'm Kathy DeWitt Dunn. We'll be right back to wrap up.
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2: And welcome back. I'm Kathy DeWitt Dunn along with Josh Perkins. Thank you so much for joining our show today. We're glad that you're with us, and I'm so thrilled to have Nolan Baker, who is the founder of America's Retirement Headquarters, who is our money manager and our blue chip income fund that all of our clients have really enjoyed.
13: Yeah,
2: thank you so much.
13: Great to be here. I just, you know, love coming, talking to the group and kind of sharing a little bit about, you know, where we're at in the markets, where we're at in the economy, and how to make sure people are having portfolios that are optimized for where things go for the future, really.
2: I also like one of the things that you said a moment ago about maybe taking some of the chips off the table. And it reminded me of a couple of years ago when we were both together in New York City playing poker
13: yeah,
2: with Bryan Cranston.
13: What a great experience. Just a fantastic time being out there. Wonderful time. One of my experiences of taking some chips off the table is I took my wife to Las Vegas for the first time. This was years ago when we were kids, right?
2: We still are.
13: Right. And so we were playing craps, and he, you know, didn't matter what she did, she was rolling the dice. Game was going great. Then every time she kept winning, she kept taking some chips off the table, putting them in her pocket. We ended up going to some great dinners that night. We ended up throughout the week going to some concerts. And that's, you know, in using that analogy, if you think about the markets, you know, it's always good to take some chips off the table when markets are doing good. So if you're thinking about where you're at in your portfolio, if you're ahead of the game, you know, now can be a good time to take some chips off the table. Again, I think there's reasons that the market can keep running. I'm not saying, you know, don't have money invested for long-term growth. Obviously, with blue chip income, we like having that growth potential on the portfolio. Never hurts to lock in some gains, though.
2: No, it doesn't. And, you know, Josh, I just love the way that you always talk about the blue chip income with our clients. I mean, being a fiduciary firm, trying to put them in a better spot. And what I see is that when people come in, I've not yet seen a client that we haven't been able to improve their situation.
1: Yeah, a lot of people, as they're approaching retirement, they've won the game and they don't really know they've won the game yet. You know, they've saved enough to be able to provide the income that they want to have during retirement. And they're going to be good if they have the right strategy or the right plan. And so what I love about the blue chip income is it still has that those growth stocks that are going to give you that long-term growth, good quality companies. But we also have some defensive stocks in there as well. As Nolan was talking about earlier, these consumer staple companies generally are not as volatile as your growth stocks. And as any sports follower knows, you have to have good offense and defense to do well. And so many times when we're looking at people's portfolios, they just have offense. They have these great, you know, growth funds. They have no defensive strategies, no downside protection. With the blue chip income, you have that good mix. And on top of that, you also have these funds that are spitting off good dividends as well. So if you need to supplement your income, you can pull those dividends out. If you're not pulling them out, they get reinvested. And even if we have some fluctuation in the market, those dividends are getting reinvested and they're purchasing shares of the quality companies that we talked about. And now you're getting the benefit of dollar cost averaging over those growth periods during your retirement.
2: That's really exciting. You've done such a great job with the fund.
13: Yeah, thank you. You know, if you think about it, my youngest son, he's home from college. Plays college hockey down in Florida and home for the summer. So let's walk through his daily routine, right? He's going to get up in the morning, take a shower, brush his teeth. He's going to go get a box of cereal, put some milk in it, probably leave his dish in the sink. And my wife's going to get up, take some cleaning supplies, clean up after him. He's probably going to ask, hey, we're going to the grocery store this week. What do you guys want? Those are things that people are going to do regardless of what's happened in the markets and the economy. And so when we're thinking about the consumer staples, or we're thinking about those daily essential companies, we want to have those companies as part of the portfolio, because those are bills that are going to get paid. There's things that happen in life, a cruise as an example. You know, if times get tough, maybe I'm going to do a staycation over in Ohio, and I'm not going to take that overseas cruise, or not going to go, you know, somewhere else. There's things that I can cut out, but those daily essentials are a good part of the portfolio. Now, the other thing that you brought up, Josh, is the income part. And I really think that we should stress this, because it's so important in the blue chip income portfolio. If there's a homework exercise that I could give to your listeners, it would be to not just look at the bottom line of your statement. If you look at the bottom line of your statement, you're thinking total return. And quite frankly, total return, whether it's fixed income or whether the market, it's been great the last couple of years. But the exercise that I think people should run through, especially if you're paying somebody, is to break down total return. That is growth plus income minus fees equals total return. And in going through that exercise, if you think of growth plus income minus fees, there's two of the items that are controllable in there, and there's one that's not. You can control income in a portfolio, meaning that by investment selection process, we can pick companies that pay great income. And fees, quite frankly, fees are controllable in a portfolio. The one that's not is growth. One of the exercises that we do in our independent portfolio analysis, and the exercise that you do with your clients, is looking at those numbers and actually going and breaking them down. If you take income minus fees, it's shocking the number of people that pay more in fees than what they get in income.
2: Yeah.
13: And what that means is that January 1st, they're starting out in the red, and they're just hoping that growth makes up for it. Now, luckily, we've had growth over the last couple of years, but now's not the time to just hope that growth continues to work out. So going through that exercise and using something like blue chip income is making sure that our clients start out January 1st in the positive every year.
2: That's awesome. I just wanted to thank you so much for coming on our show today and just for providing this wonderful fund that our clients have enjoyed. And we'll continue to start sending you more business too. And I think, you know, for right now, for everybody that's out there, if you've not had a recent portfolio analysis done on your holdings, give us a call today, no cost or obligation. We can run you through that report. And Josh, you're going to be out in Fort Worth, Arlington, and Dallas also this next week, huh?
1: All the offices.
2: And we'd love to sit down with you and review and put a plan together. And I think, you know, one of the things is it just, as you guys were talking today, everybody's looking at their portfolio going, yeah, it looks really good, but they don't know why it looks good. It's just the return, right?
13: Yeah. And if you think about it, if you could do something better, or if you had a threat that was facing your portfolio, the question is, when would you want to know about it?
2: Yeah. Once again, we'll be out in Arlington, Dallas, and Fort Worth this next week. If you'd like to sit down with us, give us a call today. Your call is being answered live. You can go on to our website at dewittanddunn.com once again and schedule an appointment and also find a location closest to you, or simply call us now, 972-473-4700. That's 972-473-4700. I'm Kathy DeWitt Dunn along with Josh Perkins and Nolan Baker. Thank you for joining us. We look forward to hearing from you.
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27: Senator and vocal Trump critic Bill Cassidy defeated in Louisiana's Senate primary. I'm Ann Carrick, Fox News. A major shakeup in the U.S. Senate race overnight. Trump-backed Congresswoman Julia Letlow and State Treasurer John Fleming advancing to a runoff in June. Fox's Chanley Painter.
28: Incumbent Louisiana Senator Bill Cassidy finished third in the Republican primary, ending his bid for re-election. And while Letlow finished first by nearly 20 points, Louisiana election rules call for a runoff between the top two candidates if no candidate wins a majority of the vote. Cassidy, who faced backlash from many Republicans after voting to convict President Trump in his second impeachment trial following the January 6th riot at the U.S. Capitol. He also broke with President Trump on key issues, the president calling Cassidy a, quote, disloyal disaster.
27: Democrat Jamie Davis advanced to a runoff with the second spot too close to call between Nicholas Alvarez and Gary Crockett. Military action against the Iranian regime could be restarting. Fox's Trey Yinks reports from Tel Aviv.
0: The Iranians believe they can drag out this current stalemate for at least 2 weeks. But the prevailing assessment inside of Iran is that President Trump may resort to military action. And Tehran is now deliberately pursuing a strategy of deception and delay with the hopes that buying time will complicate any potential return to war. These sources say Iranian officials are looking at the World Cup and America's 250th anniversary as a backstop that could work in their favor. Tension remains high across the Middle East as the region waits to see if the war will resume in the days ahead. So far, efforts toward a diplomatic solution have failed, with Iran unwilling to make the necessary concessions to reach a deal.
27: President Trump and Israeli Prime Minister Benjamin Netanyahu speaking today. On his return trip from China, President Trump saying he was unhappy with the opening response from Iran to the U.S. peace proposal. 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
10: Well,
11: do you like that?
10: Yeah, it's pretty good.
11: Yeah, you do.
10: Welcome back, gang. Al Gottfried, AJ Gottfried. We've got a special guest.
11: Yeah, I'm looking forward to it again. Welcoming him back here from Republic Boot Company, everyone. Ian Smith, how you doing, sir?
12: Doing great, guys. Great to be back on with y'all. And looking forward to a good little podcast.
11: Yeah, man.
12: Good segment.
10: Ian, tell our listeners and yours truly where you're located.
12: We are located in the Houston Heights. The Heights is the northern part of Houston. We are at 1133 East 11th Street, corner of Studewood and 11th Street, there in the Heights, right in Houston, Texas. And we've got a great store there. We've expanded. So we've got our showroom floor. We've got our design room. We've got all of our space, our hat bar. We've got a little bar in there, you know, have a complimentary drink when you come do some shopping for our custom boots, our stock boots, everything else.
10: Yeah. Give us a little history, though, how you guys started.
12: Sure. So about 15 years ago almost, our fearless founder, Chris Conrad, he started a different brand. It was T&O, Texas National Outfitters. That was a retail space selling other brands of boots, things like that. Fast forward a couple of years, Republic Boot Company was born, basically in the back, right? As the baby, right? They were put in the back of the store. Just very, very, very, very slow start. That's not something that you just jump into custom boots and you've got a long line of clients. So that took a long time of building up where we are today. But basically, Republic Boot Company was born a few years after Texas National Outfitters. Shut down the T&O portion, put all the focus and reserves and everything into Republic Boot Company. In the current location, our flagship location where we are now, we've been there about 4.5, almost 5 years. When we came over there at that time frame, it was just our sales floor, right?
10: Right.
12: And we were leasing. And then we'd take over a little more. Then finally last summer, did a full property acquisition, so we now own the property, the whole building. So that kind of growth, and then we actually last, a month and a half ago. We now have another warehouse for back stock and inventory, things like that, about 4 miles down the road.
1: Okay.
12: So that kind of growth has been phenomenal. We just closed or had our grand opening for our Republic Wine Castle. They're right outside of Fredericksburg in Johnson City, Texas. It is exactly what it sounds like. I encourage folks to go check that out on our social media pages, our website, and if you're

0: In addition to that, I want you to expand a little bit of how you kind of, you know, worked your way into the golf world because of so many of your fine products, your leather goods, second to none. I mean, you know, people can have a brand, you know, purse, if you will, that, you know, you buy for all this money, but really, is it made of quality? Let's just be honest, it isn't. And you guys have the best of the best. So talk a little bit about how you got into that world.
1: Yeah, I mean, honestly, I think for me, it was more of seeing that we already had a footprint in the LPGA stuff here in Houston.
0: Okay.
1: We make these golden trophy boots, right? So I'm sure you've seen some of that.
0: Yeah.
1: One of our partners, and I'm actually in their design room because of my time crunch day, but one of our partners, Blue Fine Menswear, they do something similar with a jacket, right? So
0: okay.
1: We've been kind of integrated in the golf world for a few years. And then it came to mind that we make so many different varieties of amazing leather goods. What stops us from marketing into the golf world, right?
0: Yeah.
1: So specifically, we have our travel bags, our duffel bags, things like that, and that's just universal to anybody, anywhere, of course.
0: Mm.
1: But then we got into like some golf shoe bags, right? Mm. Leather bags, just really luxurious, executive looking. Make amazing tee box gifts and tournament gifts for those member tournaments, member
0: yep.
1: guest tournaments for the right clubs, of course, right? But then we even got into kind of trying our hand in the club covers, right?
0: Mm.
1: That's not going to be so much of a direct to consumer thing as much of it is going to be those specific types, the member tournaments,
0: yeah.
1: member guest tournaments, where somebody's needing 200 or something. That's where that makes sense for us.
0: Okay.
1: Because then we can still customize, put logos, put the tournament logo or the club logo, whatever it needs to be. We can stamp and emboss that in the production process. But the golf shoe bag, the toiletry bags, the travel bags, duffel bags, scorecard holders, like mini golf ball bags,
0: yeah.
1: Accessory bags. And then we also have a mini golf bag accessory bag that okay. is really cool. I wish I had one to show you guys, but
0: you'll send me a couple pictures of it so I can get it out on social media.
1: I'll absolutely
0: what about a golf bag? Come on, I know it's going to be pricey, but who cares?
1: Man, that is just not an avenue that we've quite thought about going down yet because
0: yeah.
1: it's a whole different
0: perhaps
1: animal,
0: in the future.
1: Right? It's a different animal, but possibilities in the future are endless, of course.
0: I love it. You guys are involved with so many different events.
2: What's that website?
0: Yeah, so it's republicbootcompany.com, but if you click on shop, it takes you to another website, too, where you can literally scroll and see all the products that you guys have, which is republicboothouston.com. Is that correct?
1: Yes, sir. Yeah, two different landings. For two different purposes, absolutely.
0: I mean, I got to ask you, I mean, the design of all your goods, but, I mean, the leather bags, who's the brilliant mind behind the design?
1: It's a team effort. I mean, we have okay. our designers, and it's just really a team effort, you know. We all have kind of our inputs. Myself and a co-worker of mine, JD, we do a lot of B2B, right? So
0: okay.
1: Those leather goods especially come into play with that. So he and I both also have a pretty heavy hand in making adjustments and recommendations and, hey, this is the feedback we're getting. And then for those folks out there, if you have any questions on maybe something golf specific or items that you may not see on a website, shoot me an email, ian@rbc1836.com, and I'd be happy to chat through any of those details with you.
0: I mean, I'm going to just rattle a few of these off, and I'm going to showcase some of these on social media. But, I mean, it's so impressive. The boots, I mean, it's hard to one-up that because you guys make some of the best boots I've ever seen.
1: Yes,
0: but,
1: sir.
0: Like, you know, if anyone's interested, if you travel, if you're a businessman or woman, I mean, you've got these amazing briefcases that
1: yes.
0: are just, I mean, so impressive. You talked about the duffel bags, the travel bags, the weekend getaway type of bags, you know, which are gorgeous. The bullhide boot bag. So if you've
1: yeah.
0: got boots, you can put them in a boot. I mean, it's so cool. You guys have thought of everything.
1: Phenomenal. Absolutely. You got to cover all the bases, right?
0: Unbelievable. Yeah. You guys
1: yeah.
0: are doing such wonderful things. For all of our listeners who, have an event or they're playing an event, and you're looking for T.

0: gift, you know, for all of, you know, the golfers or whoever it's playing in the event. You got to go to the website, which is republicboothouston.com. Are a lot of those types of items, too, like you could buy in bulk, are they on there as well?
1: Not all of them.
0: Okay.
1: A majority of them, yes, but not all of them. We kind of have a separate catalog that is not really launched on our website quite yet. But we have some digital versions and a whole lot of print versions that I take to different shows and expos, things like that.
0: Okay.
1: Those are going to be what we call like our corporate gifting catalog.
0: Mm-hmm.
1: That's going to have a bunch of those leather goods, a bunch of variations that you won't see in the store or the website. It's going to give examples of bags and different things that we've made with customers when they bring their own hide to us. If they went on a safari or an exotic hunt, or, you know, whether it's giraffe, elephant, gator, you know, rattlesnake, python, whatever. If you've got a skin that's tanned and you bring it to us and it's a good usable skin, we can incorporate that not just into custom boots, right? But again, like when we talked last, one thing that I'm really trying to build up for us is our leather goods, stuff like that. So there's a section in there for that. There's a section in there that we call it like our collegiate, right? So some of our small duffel bags and journals and things that we make, we do in some of these kind of core college colors, if you will, at least for Texas, right? We have our blue for Rice, the red for U of H, the burnt orange for UT, the maroon for A&M.
0: Yeah, I see that.
1: Just to kind of name a few, right? And then we also have on kind of in the back of that catalog is what our golf accessories, right?
0: Okay.
1: So the shoe bag carrier, the travel bags, the small mini golf. It looks like an old school golf bag, but it's a toiletry bag.
0: What about like a scorecard holder?
1: We do. We make those as well. We make those as well.
0: Okay.
1: Right? I mean, we make menu covers, you know, bar cover. Like,
0: wow.
1: If you have a question, let's talk about it.
0: Yeah, no doubt about it. I've fallen in love with your money clips. The leather money clips.
1: Those are a big
0: clips.
1: Hit.
0: Yeah, they're gorgeous.
2: I thought you were going to say you fell in love with the Texans.
0: the Houston Texans?
2: Yeah.
0: You're crazy.
2: How about the 45s?
0: Yeah.
2: Houston 45s.
0: That's back in the
2: day. That's before your day.
0: I know.
1: We love our Texans. We love our Texans.
0: No doubt about it.
2: Astros.
0: By the way, just reminding everyone, you are in Houston. You've got a brick and mortar store there. And
1: yes.
0: I'm sure it's completely, just absolutely impressive if they can visit it. republicboothouston.com.
2: Mm-hmm.
0: And if you're around the, you know, whether you're at Los Angeles or New York or here in Texas, also go to republicbootcompany.com, because you guys have a lot of your social media, a lot of your just events that you've been involved with, a lot of information there. And it's just, you know, it might take all day to read it. I mean, it's so much.
1: It really, it you could spend hours on there. It's so many pictures of all the custom boots that we've made. Just like you said, so many clips and segments of events or news clippings that we've been tied to. It's busy, but it's a good busy. It keeps you engaged. It's a really fun landing. And then, like you say, the Republic Boot Houston specifically, that is where you land when you want to do a lot of shopping, right?
0: And
1: nice because it keeps it separate.
0: Yeah. I just want to rudely interrupt you. I apologize, but like,
1: that's okay.
0: You have so many boot designs.
1: Yes.
0: How does that work? I mean, is it inspired by your customers, or can they go into your store or go to your website and just find various designs as well?
1: It's a combination of both. I'd say it's easily 50-50. I mean, we get folks that come in and they want to go from... You can go from mild to wild, right, at the end of the day. We've got folks that come in and they get custom boots because they need to, because other stuff hurts or they can't find anything that's comfortable. And they might just get a plain Jane, oil tan, brown, calf, or bison all the way up, might put their initials on the pulls. And then you've got the very eccentric, you know, hey, I've got blues and reds and these inlays and hand-tooled patches. So it's a combination of both. Our website does give 100% a ton of inspiration to our guests as well. They'll look on there. They'll come in with pictures, screenshots. Hey, I saw this on this boot, this on that boot. 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What else can I do to kind of make it mine, right?
0: So
1: I'd say it's easily 50-50.
0: I mean, I mean, it would be great to customize your own boots, but if you just went to the website, republicboothouston.com, and you click on Shop Boots, you would be just falling in love with your current designs. I mean, the Artemis, the Texas Gold. I mean, yeah, you've got brilliant people here. I love the Colt. I mean, so many different styles here. If you're into boots, everyone, and they're reasonably priced, by the way.
1: We're not the cheapest, but we're not the most expensive when it comes to stock boots. Our stock boots start at $495 and go up to around $900.
0: Yeah.
1: Our custom boots do start at $2,200. Right now, we're about a year out.
0: Okay.
1: But, you know, you can't rush quality, nor would you want to. So.
2: Right.
0: I love it. I love it. One last question before we let you go here.
2: Willie Nelson?
0: How do you...
1: We did just make Hank Williams Jr. some boots and delivered them to his tour bus.
0: Did you really?
2: That's what I was getting at.
0: You have a bunch of country stars wearing your stuff.
1: We've done a lot. Absolutely.
0: Well, we got to get some of the PGA Tour golfers who are from Texas, too. We get Scottie Scheffler to wear one of these. You know he's from Dallas.
1: Absolutely.
0: I love
1: this. Send them my way. We'll make sure they get in the store.
2: Ian doesn't do Dallas. He doesn't come up
0: here. Yeah, he does. He doesn't come up to Dallas. Hey, you know, on this...
1: I come visit you guys. Absolutely. I come visit you guys.
0: On this PGA Championship week today, the final round Sunday, you know, I think of PGA. We're blocks away from the PGA headquarters. There's an upcoming PGA show. I don't know if you're going to be there, the fashion show. We got to give you some information on that. You guys got to showcase all your goods there, man.
2: It's in July, I think.
0: Is it July?
2: Yeah.
0: We'll get more information to you. But, again, thanks for joining us on PGA weekend. And we'll talk real soon. I appreciate it.
1: Thanks, y'all.
0: There you go. Ian Smith right there in Houston, Texas, the Republic Boot Company. Go to republicboothouston.com, ladies and gentlemen. More to come right here from Dallas.
2: Thanks, Ian.
1: Thanks, guys.
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0: Sunday at a Ramon.
1: Are you up?
0: In Philadelphia.
1: He's stuttering?
0: PGA Championship. It's the payday, if you will.
1: Welcome back, everyone, here live, Living the Good Life show. And we are here live from Dallas, Texas. Coach Tracy out there in sunny Southern California. Good morning. How are you?
2: Good morning, gentlemen. I'm doing great. Happy PGA Championship week.
0: Aronomic.
1: Yeah, I mean, let's get into it a little bit here. Aronomic Golf Club, Newtown Square. You know,
0: cheesesteaks.
1: This is a great time or a great area of the country, right?
0: Cheesesteaks.
1: Good food. You know, the weather's pretty good, right? 75 degrees right now. It's a beautiful golf course, right? I think before we get into the great golf that we've seen, let's just talk about the course itself and what it has presented this week to the golfers. It's not as difficult as I thought it would be, but it's also not that easy. I mean, you've got the leaders, I think, only at minus four, right? So maybe it is a little challenging.
2: Well, there's no doubt that the Donald Ross design has given the players everything that they can handle. I think the reason the first two rounds were the scoring wasn't as low as it might have been is simply it was cold and it was raining. And the Donald Ross greens with all the subtle breaks and slopes and that nice turtle back that they tend to be shaped in, it gave the players fits. I think Kerry Haig yesterday put the pins in easier places to get to. That's why we saw the leaderboard get as bunched as it did, because a lot of players, including Masters champ Rory McIlroy, went low. How he'll set it up today is going to be very interesting to see. The wind isn't supposed to be nearly as bad, and it's supposed to be warmer. So
1: yeah,
2: we could have somebody separate themselves from the field.
1: I mean, we talk about the pin placements a little bit. It seemed like Scottie Scheffler wasn't too ecstatic about them early on in the golf tournament. You saw his press release.
2: Well,
1: or press conference.
2: Players like making birdies.
1: Yeah.
2: And players get used to making birdies. And when you throw a challenge at them with these types of subtleties in them, they're not going to be happy about it. And, you know, I was talking to a guy that mentioned, I like watching the pros struggle.
1: Oh, yeah.
2: He said, I like seeing how when they're playing out of the rough.
1: And, they're human.
2: And we just become so accustomed week after week to seeing these guys at 20 under par by the end of the week. I mean, it's going to end up right around what the Masters was, right around 10 under, and that's what a major championship is supposed to do. Now, historically, the setups have been lighter for the PGA Championship, but Aronimink has definitely held its own.
1: Oh, yeah, 100%. Favorite designer, golf course designer, as you well know. You know, as you mentioned, Rory McIlroy did not start this tournament that great. I mean, I guess for the majority of golfers around the world, he was phenomenal. But for a professional, not so much, opening it up with a 74. But what's really cool about Rory McIlroy is that you can have a round that's mediocre, whatever, you know, in his book, not really that great, and then come back and shoot, you know, 67, 66, and if he does the same, he might win, depending on what happens, you know, at the top of the leaderboard. He's at minus three. Your leader is at minus six. So depending on how, you know, today the golf course plays, which I got to assume, you know, you'll be able to go after pins, but it won't be as hard. I mean, it won't be as easy,
0: fast,
1: right, as a couple of the other days.
0: Fast greens,
1: but now that it's rained, and now that it, you know, it's going to be like 75 degrees, I think they might be a little softer. What do you think?
2: You know, it's all going to be up to what Kerry Haig and his staff do with the setup. I want to see it hard.
1: Yeah, you do.
2: I want to see those greens that you mentioned, Al. I want to see those suckers as fast as they can get them.
0: Well, they will be this afternoon. Let's run down the total leaderboard.
1: Go for the leaderboard. I'm sure you got it in front of you.
2: All right, so we've got Alex Smalley, a 29-year-old American that has just had a phenomenal success. I love him because he's got that smooth old tempo. It reminds you of Freddie. In second place is a guy not a lot of people are familiar with, Matty Schmidt out of Germany. He actually went to Louisville University for his college play. And then everybody's familiar with Nick Taylor. John Rahm finally showed up in a major. sorry, Bryson didn't quite make the cut, but John Rahm finally showed up. Probably the biggest surprise at two shots back is Aaron Rye. And I think he would be the first guy that plays with two gloves ever to win a major. But we'll have to check the record books on that one.
0: Yeah. Has Bryson DeChambeau landed the DFW yet?
2: Did you guys have a thunderstorm go through?
1: You know, very interesting. Yesterday, I think, or was it the day before, I was like, that can't be Martin Keimer.
0: Yeah.
1: That playing that well. I haven't said his name in like maybe a decade.
0: Yeah, well.
2: Yeah, since the Ryder Cup of Chicago at Medina.
1: Jeez.
2: Yeah, that's really it.
0: On your Diet Pepsi run.
2: That's right. That's right.
1: We got a dogfight, ladies and gentlemen. The PGA Championship. More coverage right here. In fact, we'll bring it to you if you're driving or wherever you are and see who's teeing off. Actually, probably soon.
0: Yep.
1: Yeah, we got some golf actually starting. Yeah.
0: 9:30.
1: Now, they're already playing.
0: 9:30 in the Brotherly Love City.
1: All right. 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

0: It's Wednesday.
1: Great week here. PGA Championship week, ladies and gentlemen. We've got lots to cover here, including maintaining a healthy lifestyle. Continuing to be healthy is so important. And we've got Mr. H from Immuno 150. Good morning. How are you doing, sir?
2: I'm doing great, Mr. Henry. Yeah. You know, people can live a lot longer than I am. And I'm, of course, I'm 92, and I hope to live another 5 to 7 years for sure.
0: Yeah.
2: And right now, it looks like I could do that, you know?
0: Oh, yeah.
1: Oh, yeah. Beyond that, I mean, I want to remind people, though, because, you know, there's a reason why you have been so healthy over the years. You know, longevity is what it's all about here. Talk about Immuno 150 and why it's just, I like to call it the magic pill. You know, it's just, it really is amazing how it takes over. You don't have to use any other minerals or vitamins. You have it all in one.
2: Well, the reason it's so popular and it's so effective, guys, is because it's got lots of minerals in it. There's 70 minerals in our product, and it all comes from Manco Shale, the mine out of the mine that we opened in Utah in 1986. And Manco Shale consists of nothing but plant-derived minerals that grew millions of years ago and have been under a large, thick rock for all these millions of years and a protection. And now we mine it like coal, leach all the organic matter out of it, and it ends up having 70 minerals in it that are completely different than the kind of minerals that are found in just about 100% of the supplements in the world. And the reason they're different, to answer your question, is because they're already plant-derived. Now, the minerals that are used in just about every supplement, I don't care whose it is, if it's not from plants, they're metallic minerals that come out of the ground.
0: Mm-hmm.
2: And metallic minerals means that copper, iron, lead, everybody's heard of them all our years. We build automobiles out of them. We build machinery out of them. But they're also used for nutrients in supplements, because they are minerals. The problem is, because they're metals, our body acid just isn't strong enough to break it down during the normal 15-hour digestive cycle. So about 94% of it goes out of the waste system. You utilize 6%. Where in the minerals we have in Immuno 150, to answer your question, they've been pre-digested by the plant. They're 100% water soluble. They've been attached to a hydrogen molecule. And they, according to the big scientists like Dr. Linus Pauling and Gary Price Todd and all those guys, they are 100% digested and assimilated by the body. That's the biggest difference. And they're negatively charged, where all the metallic minerals are positively charged. So that's the difference, Adam.
0: Mr. H, are these minerals only for humans?
2: Oh, no. Golly, they're sold all over the world now. We ship them to India. They're used in cattle feed in Bulgaria. They're used in chicken feed in Australia. They're added to the drinking water of dairy cows. They're used for all kinds of things.
1: Yeah.
2: They're used in food. They're used in animal feed. They're used as fertilizer. Think about this. The farmer only uses four minerals when they fertilize the farmland. That makes the plant grow, look really good. But if there's not a lot of stuff in the topsoil, you don't raise anything that's got any good fruit in it.
1: Yeah.
2: Now, remember this. Years ago, there were at least 100, according to scientists, 100 or more minerals in the topsoil. We're talking about the first 4 or 5 feet of the earth where plants grow. And all those plants were really rich then. That's what we have in Manco Shale. Now, due to millions of years of wind and rain erosion and several hundred years of unwise farming practices and now chemical fertilizers, we do a lot of testing all around the world. mostly in the United States, we have never found over 22 minerals in the topsoil, guys.
1: Yeah.
2: 22.
1: It's amazing.
2: Normally, some are as low as 12. That's the reason we're all sick. The food that comes out of the ground now, and it's nobody's fault, Mother Nature has that. The food that comes out of the ground now doesn't have over 8 or 9, 10 minerals in it. I'm talking about cucumbers, tomatoes, corn, carrots. You know, as an example of carrots, just 50 years ago, one carrot provided the amount of nutrition that you have to have 3 carrots for today. In just 50 years. Now, we're losing topsoil every year. Our minerals out of the topsoil, the agronomists say that we lose about 2% a year. If we're losing 2% of our minerals a year, what's going to happen 100 years from now, guys?
1: Yeah, that's scary.
2: That's the problem.
1: Right.
2: You're going to have to eat food that's made in a laboratory. And what kind of minerals are they going to have in that food? It's going to have to be metallic minerals because there's nothing else available other than what comes from our mine, okay?
1: Yeah.
2: That's the problem.
1: Well, that's a scary reality, that's for sure. You know, I got to be honest with you. I love Immuno so much, Immuno 150, that now I feel it's a family affair. I've got my kids taking it, by the way, Mr. H, my wife and I. We're all taking it. It's like we get together around the table every morning and we take our Immuno 150 before they go to school. I find it to be the best because no one wants to take a lot of different pills. I mean, I know people who take 20 different, you know, pills a day. It's ridiculous. You know, and
2: that's the worst thing. That's the worst thing they can do.
1: I know. My kids, my kids use it for a lot of different reasons. My oldest, who's a baseball player, he's 14. He uses it for recovery, and he's felt so much better after working out and playing, you know, a long day of baseball. It's really impressive.
2: You know what? We're coming out next month at the end of June, guys. We'll have our powdered Immuno 150 available.
1: Yeah.
2: And the reason I come out with this is because many people want their children to take it like you're doing, Adam.
1: Yeah.
2: But kids have a hard time swallowing capsules.
1: Yeah.
2: Many, many old people, I mean thousands, thousands of old people have told us, I love your product, but I just can't buy it anymore because I can't swallow it.
1: Mm.
2: And it's too hard to take the capsule apart.
1: Yeah.
2: Kids don't want to swallow it, and they can't take it apart. So we're coming out with a powdered Immuno 150 with the same 100% supplement facts. It'll be ready to ship about the end of June. He uses a scoop of this in like 6 or 8 ounces of water,
1: mm-hmm.
2: and you drink it. And I suggested everybody, we're going to ship the first order with a shaker cup. I suggest everybody mix at least 18 or 20 ounces of it, make a 2-day supply. Let your children have 2 ounces of it every day. And I'm talking about kids that are over 7 years of old, have them drink it, because these 70 minerals will really help their development physically and mentally.
1: Right.
2: We've proven that many times. The kids lack minerals because the foods don't have it in it. That's the reason we're sick, guys.
1: Yeah, that's true.
0: Mr. H, got a quick question. Did your Mexican cancer hospital have anything to do with the starting of Immuno 150?
2: Well, somewhat, because, you know, when I purchased the hospital from Dr. Kurt Donzebach, there was 8 medical doctors there, and they were doing a pretty good job. Everybody that came there, most of the people came there were from the United States. Not all of them, but most of them. And just about on every occasion, they'd been told by their doctor, you need to get home, get close to your church and your family, because we can't do any more for you. You don't have over 30 days to live. Now, they came to our hospital, like they did some other hospitals down there, and begging to be saved. Well, these people were doing a pretty good job curing about 15% of the people who got there. But we added the 70 minerals as soon as I got there.
0: Mm-hmm.
2: We added 70 minerals to the protocol, plus a lot additional oxygen. And I mean, we gave these people 32 times more minerals than we suggest for the average adult today. 32 times. Actually, it was about, of our powdered minerals, it was a little over two and a half tablespoons a day. Made sure it was in their food, their drink. Made sure everybody got it. We kept them 3 weeks, sent them home, monitored them for 4 months, calling them twice a week to see that they're still in that, we told. And we increased the cure rate. We doubled it, actually, to 30% because of 70 minerals and a lot of extra oxygen. So nobody can tell me that we're not sick because of a lack of minerals. We are sick because of a lack of minerals and no other reason. God put us on earth complete, but we don't know how to take care of our bodies. And one of the main reasons we don't know, because nobody knows any different. 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They raise the food in their garden. Oh, this is beautiful looking stuff. Great tomatoes, great corn, great cucumbers. But it doesn't have much food value in it, guys. And that's the reason we're sick.
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1: 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As always, Mr. H, thank you for joining us and getting this message out to everyone.
2: All right, guys. Anytime. I'll be happy to be back anytime you want me, okay?
0: Have a good. Talk to you next month.
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0: I wouldn't be surprised if Shohei Ohtani and the entire Dodger lineup take an immuno 150. 15-2 over my favorite American League team, the Angels. Boy, they're on fire. The Dodgers are back.
1: Shohei Ohtani playing like a little league player with an inside-the-park home run last night. I mean, he can do anything.
0: Speaking of home runs, my grandson, Adam, your son, Anderson, popping his first grand salami yesterday here in the Texas tournament. Congrats to my big Moose.
1: Yeah, Moose definitely showed his thing. Now he just needs to try to hit a golf ball 300 yards like Coach Tracy.
0: There you go.
1: Speaking of hitting the golf ball far, what were you going to say?
2: No, I was going to say those days are long gone.
1: Yeah, I know. What's funny is that hitting it 300 yards
0: is nothing.
1: Is not really that long anymore.
0: Yeah, they're hitting it 389. Yeah.
1: It's absolutely insane. But then again, everyone loves the long ball, right? So, you know, sometimes you think about trying to bring it back a little bit, but it's like we're there to watch entertainment, you know? So, you know, my favorite part of golf is everything else other than the drive. It's nice to see a nice drive pipe down the middle, 3+. But at the end of the day, seeing guys use their imagination around the greens, hitting a, you know, 180-yard shot out of the woods, that kind of stuff, you know, shaping a shot like a slice or a draw, a hook, because it's needed, yeah, that's where golf's fun for me.
0: Speaking of the woods, hope to see Tiger Woods sooner than later.
1: Yeah, back on American soil, so hopefully he is feeling better.
0: U.S. Open coming up soon.
1: Yeah, Dad's Day that weekend should be a lot of fun. I'm looking forward to doing another big show with everyone here, and it's my favorite major, as you guys know.
0: PGA Championship here in Frisco, Texas, right up the street from us at the PGA of America next year.
1: Yeah, yeah. So about a year from now, we will have it here live about, like you said, about 5-6 miles from us. Getting back to Aronimink, though, the PGA Championship, it is in progress, round four. Right now, we won't see the leaders tee off till about 1:30-ish central time, that is. So, yeah, I mean, you got to really, you know, one thing about this particular event, it's a dogfight. You've got a ton of guys. You got Maverick, Goose, you know, Iceman, all within like a shot or two, right? So, and speaking of Maverick, I think we have a Maverick in the field, by the way, Coach. How'd he get his name?
2: How did he get his name? His parents named him that.
1: That's awesome.
2: Actually, he's this young man is from the Bay Area, played at Stanford, and okay. And you here's a little known useless fact for you. He is a pilot. He flies his own plane.
1: Well, that makes sense.
0: Yeah, him and his three brothers were really. Incentivized by his grandpa, who was an executive at American Motors in the 50s, and after these famous car names, Colt and Maverick and others, they named all four grandsons.
1: Maverick was a car?
0: Yeah.
1: Oh, that was way before my time.
2: Oh, yeah.
0: How do you think the Cowboys are going to do this year?
1: It's way before my time.
0: Aaron Rodgers is in Pittsburgh again.
1: Yeah, good for him. You know, I don't know if that's a good thing or a bad thing for Pittsburgh. I mean, look, he played pretty well last year, but you know, when you don't have a lot of options and you re-sign someone who's looking, I mean, he's at the end of the rope.
0: Psychedelic.
1: I mean,
2: you've been saying that for 4 years now.
1: I know, but you know what? I can't take it back. I mean, or I should take it back. He played great last year. You know, so I'm not going to put anything past him. The question is, what is going to happen in our division, Coach? That is the NFC East. We finally got the schedules out, and it's going to be a dandy of a year. In fact, looking forward to September, the first game, or
0: Giants?
1: Is it the second game? I
0: gotta Giants? Remember.
1: I got to look at it. Giants, Cowboys, that's in New York or Jersey, and then Thanksgiving week or so, we got the Giants here in Dallas, so that should be fun.
0: And the Eagles make it to yeah. Dallas.
1: Yeah. Giants head to Los Angeles to play the Rams as
0: Thanksgiving
1: well.
0: Day will be big here in the Big D.
1: Yeah, should be a lot of fun. I'm looking forward to the NFL season. You got already involuntary OTAs happening, rookie OTAs happening. Before you know it, you'll have mandatory and so forth. The Hall of Fame game will be here, Coach, and then boom. I mean, time flies when you're having fun, right?
2: Right on.
1: Should be good
2: and
1: stuff.
2: And we've still got three majors left.
1: I know. Wow.
0: U.S. Open.
1: Tour Championship.
0: British Open.
1: Yeah. You got, not the President's Cup. Where do we? No.
2: President's Cup here.
1: Yeah, President's Cup. Come on, man. Doesn't get better.
2: A lot of golf. There's 20 guys within three shots today.
1: I know.
2: Anybody could win this.
1: Anyone can win this.
0: Shout out to our ardent listener, Jeff Vaughn, listening on AM 830. Southern California, ESPN, home of the California Anaheim Los Angeles Angels.
1: And we're, of course, broadcasting live here in Dallas. Appreciate that. AM 570 News Talk and everywhere else that we're heard, of course, around the country. Coach Tracy, we'll see you soon. Hopefully you stick with us. If not, we love you, man. We'll see you soon.
2: All right. I've got to take off, but you guys have a great week. Play some golf.
1: There you go. No doubt about it. All right, more to come. Another hour coming your way here live on Living the Good Life. Stay tuned.

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2: He thinks Iran still wants to make a deal. I'm Carmen Roberts, Fox News. Fresh off his trek to China for talks with President Xi Jinping, President Trump is weighing restarting military action on Iran. He spoke with Israeli Prime Minister Benjamin Netanyahu by phone today and reportedly said he expects Tehran to submit an updated peace proposal soon. Fox's Ashley Webster has more from Tel Aviv.
3: The president posting on Truth Social that the clock is ticking and the time is of the essence. It's the same line of statements that we've heard for a number of weeks. Now, Benjamin Netanyahu calling a meeting of his security cabinet, but that was ordered before he spoke with President Trump. So clearly trying to get a sense of where do they go next. And that is the big question. We do have reports that say the U.S. and Israel are undergoing the most intense preparations for these renewed attacks against Iran since the ceasefire was agreed last month.
2: Tuesday is primary election day in Kentucky as President Trump continues to seek the ouster of GOP Congressman Tom Massey.
4: President Trump posted on Truth Social Sunday calling Massey, quote, the worst Republican congressman in history. On ABC's This Week, Congressman Massey said he wasn't concerned over GOP Senator Bill Cassidy's loss in Louisiana Saturday and alleged that well-financed opposition has gotten involved.
5: How did this race become the most expensive race in the history of Congress for a primary? It's because three billionaires from outside of Kentucky have funneled millions of dollars in here. They're trying to buy a seat.
4: President Trump endorsed Massey's opponent, Ed Gallrein. Massey has seen the president's anger by voting against the One Big Beautiful Bill and voting for the release of the Epstein files. Gernal Scott, Fox News.
2: And the WHO declares the Ebola outbreak in Congo and Uganda an emergency of international concern. 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
2: A Long Island Railroad strike leaves nearly 300,000 commuters stranded in New York. Governor Kathy Hochul tells reporters,
18: the bottom line is no one wins in a strike. Everyone is hurt. The hundreds of thousands of people who rely on the railroad and the thousands of unionized workers who are losing out on wages.
2: Republican gubernatorial candidate Bruce Blakeman's calling on the governor to suspend the congestion pricing toll in Manhattan. While the strike forces thousands of commuters to drive to work, that toll charges most passenger vehicles a $9 daytime toll to enter the central business district. Three people died. Several were injured after a driver plowed into a crowd in Oakland, California. Authorities say the vehicle slammed into multiple cars and pedestrians late last night during what witnesses described as a chaotic scene. Two victims remain in critical condition. The East Bay Times reports police say the juvenile driver was speeding recklessly down the streets. Country music fans are grabbing their snacks and drinks and getting ready for tonight's Music Awards.
19: The 61st Academy of Country Music Awards is being hosted by Shania Twain, and it could be a big night for women in country. Megan Maroney leads with 9 nominations, followed by Miranda Lambert with 8, and Ella Langley and Lainey Wilson each received 7. Maroney and Wilson are up for Entertainer of the Year, along with Chris Stapleton, Cody Johnson, Jelly Roll, Luke Combs, and Morgan Wallen. Presenters include Keith Urban, Ashley McBride, Michael Bublé, and Lauren Elena. The ACM Awards will be broadcast live from the MGM Grand Garden Arena, streaming live on Prime Video. 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
2: And Jannik Sinner is the first Italian man to win the Italian Open since Adriano Panatti did 50 years ago. I'm Carmen Roberts. 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
20: Sunday, May 17th, 2026. I'm Chris Foster. Erasers may be coming for more congressional maps.
21: What you're really looking at here is that the very distinct possibility that there might not be, in the next couple of cycles, any Democratic districts anywhere in the South.
20: Ahead of America's 250th birthday, we speak about America's earliest heroes with Supreme Court Justice Neil Gorsuch.
22: But I was hoping parents and children might spend a moment reflecting on the Declaration.

0: its ideals, its promise, its challenges for each of us, and the courage and sacrifice of some of the ordinary men and women who made it possible. I know kids love superheroes, but I think we have a lot of them in our history if you're willing to open the pages.
1: This is the Fox News Rundown from Washington. So far, after all the moves and counter-moves and court decisions during this wave of unprecedented mid-decade congressional redistricting, the consensus is that Republicans are favored to win 4 to 8 more House seats than they would have with the old maps, and there could be more moves to come or come undone if courts intervene.
2: Redistricting continues to emerge. There's still a lot of things that are unsettled.
1: Fox News Chief Congressional Correspondent Chad Pergram is keeping track and speaking to members about changes that could affect them and their constituents.
2: I mean, we have Georgia and South Carolina are the latest states to the mix. And what I think is interesting there is that South Carolina is probably going to draw out the district of Jim Clyburn, the longtime congressman from that district, member of the Congressional Black Caucus, former House Majority Whip. That would mean that South Carolina would have no Democrats in Congress. We've seen this happen in Tennessee, where some years ago there used to be districts in western Tennessee, certainly around Nashville, certainly around Memphis. Just on Friday morning, you had Congressman Steve Cohen, who represents Memphis, and announced that he's not going to run for re-election. He's going to retire, and he's going to ask that his name be pulled from the ballot. What you're really looking at here is that the very distinct possibility that there might not be, in the next couple of cycles, any Democratic districts anywhere in the South. Now, the reason we might put an asterisk by that is because in Georgia, they have agreed to do redistricting, but they cannot do it until 2028. And the reason is because of the Supreme Court ruling a few weeks ago dealing with the Voting Rights Act. And they said you can't draw districts based on race. Republicans in Georgia think that some of these districts were drawn on race, but they've already, you know, kind of gotten past the poll where you have to qualify for elections and paperwork and so on. So they're not going to try to do this until 2028. The state of Mississippi is in the process. A committee is working on this next week in the Mississippi State Senate. And then you have Alabama, which had redrawn its line some time ago. But I talked to Shomari Figures, who is a Democratic representative from southern Alabama, represents Mobile. And he says that he thinks that the courts will actually say, okay, Alabama redrew its lines too late, and therefore his district would be protected at least for this cycle. So, yes, this is still going on, and this is where Democrats actually, they had to file some paperwork. The state of Virginia, the Commonwealth of Virginia, had to file its responses into its appeal to the Supreme Court, the United States Supreme Court, after it lost at the state level before the Supreme Court in Virginia after the redistricting battle there. So, yes, we're in the middle of it. You know, it's kind of like, you know, or at the beginning, the middle, or the end. No one quite knows where the end is. We're certainly not at the beginning, but we're somewhere in the middle.
1: Now, Jim Clyburn's seat that you mentioned in South Carolina, initially, enough Republicans in the state Senate there had resisted the idea of pushing his district out. I don't know if it's out of deference for him, but they rejected the idea. But that was revisited by the governor, Henry McMaster. I'm not sure what the different procedure is, but I guess he's making it easier for it to do, but with a special session.
2: What happened was when the Senate in South Carolina adjourned, it did not adjourn sine die. Now, those of us who work on Capitol Hill, that is a Latin term that means something important. When the Senate or the House adjourn for a Congress or a session at the end of the year, they adjourn sine die. Sine die means without end. And so I'm told in South Carolina, they did not adjourn sine die. And so that gave them the opportunity to come back. And there was pressure directed at Republicans in South Carolina by the President of the United States, who sent out a post that says, you know, be bold and courageous, go do it. Now, I think that some of the South Carolina Republican legislators and maybe the governor were educated by the experience in Indiana, where you had Indiana state senators blocking this idea of doing redistricting in the Hoosier state. And so what did President Trump and the White House do? They put their political apparatus together, and they ran successfully in the primaries against many of these Republicans who rebuked them. And so maybe you know, that was the lesson learned in South Carolina. By the same token, Democrats are maybe, you know, questioning what they should do. You know, we can debate the merits or demerits of what happened in Virginia. But I talked to Angela Also Brooks, who's a Democratic senator from Maryland, who was on the committee working to maybe have redistricting.

0: In Maryland, there's only one Republican district in Maryland. It's over on the Eastern Shore, and it's represented by Andy Harris, who's a very conservative member, chairman of the Freedom Caucus in the House of Representatives. And Angela Alsobrook said maybe Democrats in Maryland who controlled the state government should have forged ahead and done that there. So, you know, a lot of people are looking back at what the consequences of this are, and you might see a very different House of Representatives very soon. Democrats have framed a lot of this around race. You know, I mentioned Shomari Figures. There's a Terry Sewell, who's a member of the Congressional Black Caucus in Alabama. You mentioned Jim Clyburn as well. You know, Alexandria Ocasio-Cortez from New York said the other day that there were probably close to 19 members of the Congressional Black Caucus who were going to have their seats taken away. And when you talk to Benny Thompson, who's a Democrat from northern Mississippi, who might have his district eventually taken away too, he said, you know, very bluntly that this was all about race.
1: And the net result, whenever the end comes, certainly looks like there's going to be more Republican House seats than there would have been after the midterms. But there's a possibility that some of those that look like Republican pickups could be lost because you're spreading Republican voters real thin throughout those new districts.
0: You're absolutely right. And when you start to dilute that vote, that makes it very tough sometimes. You're absolutely right that maybe some of these districts would have been layups had you kept the old boundaries. If you put more Democrats into those districts to try to spread out your Republican vote, you know, I talked to one senior Democrat this week who said that their voters are just so apoplectic, so outraged by this, that they thought the Democrats would still win. Yes, you know, they might have shrunk the playing field a little bit there. But, you know, when you go onesies and twosies district to district, the Democrats probably still have a good chance of winning two, if not three, seats in Virginia. They might have an outside, you know, shot at some other seats in Texas and the South. They're certainly going to do well in California. They might lose a seat in Maine. You know, Vice President Vance was in Bangor, Maine, campaigning for the former governor of Maine, Paul LePage, who's now running for a seat that is held by a moderate Democrat, Jared Golden, who's decided to retire. So it's kind of hard to see what's going to happen there. I think it's very interesting with the Paul LePage campaign because, you know, Janet Mills, who was the governor, 78 years old, she backed out of the Senate race against Susan Collins, yet Paul LePage is 77, and Republicans are more than happy if he wins that seat, you know, and they pick that seat up soon. You know, and we talk about the regionalism in this. They might wipe out, for the most part, any Democratic districts in the South. And then Republicans say, yeah, but Democrats have all of New England. There's no Republicans in the Massachusetts delegation. There's nobody in Connecticut. There's nobody in Rhode Island. There used to be, actually. Vermont, New Hampshire. I mean, you used to have Republicans representing in New Hampshire in the House of Representatives. Well, right there with Paul LePage, they might pick up Republicans won in northern Maine.
1: And that Paul LePage thing is interesting. He's a former governor, and his address is like an apartment above a barbershop or next to a barbershop or something like that in Augusta, Maine. And he's accused of, well, look, governor, you live in Florida. And I don't know how that's going to play. But, you know, he is a Republican. And there are plenty of Republican voters in that district.
0: Yeah, and sometimes that is an issue. I mean, it's always interesting to me because there's some members who don't live in their districts. And the Constitution says you don't have to live in that district. It's kind of vague on that score. At some point, you know, that does, you know, get to be an issue. I mean, I know some other candidates who did not make it through primaries this spring. One in particular who didn't live anywhere near their district, had some general ties to that district and just didn't, you know, but didn't live there. And I, in fact, wondered if that was going to be a problem for her.
1: Now, if Democrats...
0: She lost.
1: Now, look, let's look ahead a little bit. If Democrats take more control, there's this blue wave on the state level. If Democrats take more control of state governments, and I haven't looked at the map to see where there could be flips. But if that happens, if Democrats take more control of state governments after the midterms, might then they try to draw new maps before the 2028 election?
0: Yes, certainly. And we might not be done. And this is where, you know, we used to have this redistricting process after the census. We do the census every 10 years. So the fact that now we've morphed into this idea by President Trump, you know, starting in Texas, that I need at least five seats down there. I thought it was funny when I talked to Joe Wilson, the Republican representative from South Carolina, about this the other day. He said, well, Eric Holder started this. And I said, Eric Holder hasn't been the attorney general in 10, 11 years. I didn't get a very good answer out of him about why this was Eric Holder. I think the idea is that through the Voting Rights Act and other things, the way that they enforced these districts, that they had to be drawn a certain way in the South to protect, minority candidates, or what they used to call minority-majority districts. In other words, that you had a majority of a minority populace in those districts. So yes, they might do that. You've had some members talk about the idea that you have a national commission on, election reform or something that's independent that puts up, where the district should be. There's probably some constitutional problems with that. I mean, the Constitution is pretty clear that it says that it's up to the states to determine time, place, and manner. So what does that mean? Manner? What the districts look like, how they're drawn. It used to be, Chris, that there weren't even congressional districts. That, each state was allocated, say, 5 members or 7 members or whatever it was. And this is back in the late 18th century, early 19th century. And you didn't represent a particular constituency or riding, as they might say, in another system. And that changed over time. But you can't really do that on a federal level, even though that it's probably good politics to talk about that.
1: House Speaker Johnson says if Democrats win back control of Congress, you can expect big changes. He used the phrase institutional arsonists. So what does he say they want to burn down?
0: Well, they're talking again about trying to, pack the Supreme Court. Richard Blumenthal, the Democratic senator from Connecticut, said, maybe we don't do that, but maybe we should have staggered terms so somebody's not on the term lifetime. Okay, it's basically a lifetime appointment as assured by the Constitution. Former Vice President Harris was on a webcast a few days ago and said there are no bad ideas. And Mike Lee, the Republican senator from Utah, based on her list of things, changing the Supreme Court, getting rid of the filibuster, making D.C. and Puerto Rico states, said that some of these were bad ideas. And that's what Mike Johnson said to us here at Fox, where he said, yeah, they're institutional arsonists. They're really trying to blow up the system. And what Harris is arguing is that, well, Republicans are doing that to some degree by all this redistricting, number one. Number two, the ceding of power from the legislative branch to the executive branch, not having oversight or declarations of war or authorizations for use of military force in Iran or Venezuela, moving money around in the administration when Congress has not appropriated money for the Department of Homeland Security or ICE or something like that, and still paying people even though Congress has the power of the purse. So I think you're at an inflection point right now where there is tension on the institutions. And both sides are applying some of that pressure to change things. The Republicans have certainly, tested the limits right now. And Democrats, because they see Republicans kind of getting their way, they're like, well, why should we play by the rules if they're not? So I think that's what's going on.
1: That's certainly an accusation from some voters. For example, in Virginia, Democrats could, the theory goes, vote right now in the legislature to lower the retirement age for state Supreme Court justices, install new justices, and rehear the case about the new map that the current court rejected, and that's not going anywhere. And some Democrats are like, well, why wouldn't you? This is exactly what the Republicans would do if they had the chance.
0: Exactly. And this is where some Democrats think that maybe, Republicans, they're a little more roughhouse in their politics. The leader of their party, certainly, that's how he plays ball. And so that they think maybe, why should we be, concerned about being impolites in the way that we comport ourselves and go for broke?
1: Yeah, maybe not. I mean, not break the law, but play to the edges of the rules, at least. So what's happening with the reconciliation package to pay for the border security and immigration enforcement and maybe get some other things there, like maybe $1 billion for White House ballroom security?
0: Well, that's going to be a problem, I think, next week, and that's going to consume most of the news oxygen up here next week. We talked to Brian Fitzpatrick, the Republican representative from Pennsylvania, who says, we need to have more details about this. They're going through the process right now of weeding this out about what should or shouldn't be in this bill. Initially, the Republican leadership, certainly in the Senate, said that what they needed in this bill was just money for the Border Patrol and ICE. And most Republicans would be willing to go along with that. But as soon as they put the ballroom in there, number one, a lot of people started to have questions. Don Bacon, the Republican representative from Omaha, Nebraska, who's retiring. And they just don't think that that belongs in this bill, especially since they said we need to keep this bill pretty narrow as to its subject matter. And then they start putting other things in. And so naturally that, begs the question, well, I want my thing in. Where's my thing? So it's going to be very tough, I think, in the next few days to do this, certainly by the Memorial Day recess. They have to get it through the Senate. They'll probably have a couple of all-night sessions. and then try to pivot very quickly to the House of Representatives, where, again, it's always about the math, and they just have a couple of votes that they can lose. I've done some reporting on this, but, you know, Tom Kaine Jr., the Republican congressman from New Jersey, who's in a competitive reelection, he's not been seen in the Capitol in more than 2.5 months. And do they need that vote on the Republican side? You know, those types of, you know, it adds up. It is always about the math. And so, you know, we don't even know how he would vote. But if he's not here, it makes it easier for the Democrats. Granted, the Democrats have had some attendance issues on their own. Frederica Wilson, who's a Democratic representative from Florida, has been out. She's had a medical issue. We don't know what. At least she has said, and House Minority Leader Hakeem Jeffries has said that it's a medical issue with her, and she should be back, that she can't fly, apparently, right now. But Tom Kaine Jr., it's absolute radio silence as to what it is. It's something impacting his condition, but he's not been here in 70 some odd days.
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0: Here's a look inside the Beltway. I'm Jeff Manasso. President Trump is defending his economic policies as a new report shows surging inflation last month. The consumer price index jumping 3.8% in April, the largest increase in 3 years, outpacing wage gains. President Trump says inflation is short-term and tied to the Iran war.
1: Now, with all of this, inflation is much lower than it was under Biden. Biden had the highest inflation in the history of our country. Inflation is nothing by comparison.
0: The president says increases in gas prices and dips in the economy are worth the price of preventing Iran from getting a nuclear weapon. A top health official for President Trump resigns. The head of the Food and Drug Administration, Dr. Marty McCarry, is stepping down a little more than a year after taking over the regulatory agency. McCarry drew criticism from allies of President Trump who accused him of slow-walking approval of some drugs and refusing to put new limits on an abortion drug that's been on the market for 25 years. President Trump says the agency's deputy commissioner, Kyle Diamantis, will be taking over as acting FDA commissioner. Diamantis is an attorney with a past of litigating abortion-related cases. For the Fox News Rundown, I'm Jeff Manasso.
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I'm Chad Pergram with the Speaker's Lobby. It now appears that House Republicans have won the redistricting wars. That could boost the GOP's chances of holding the House, especially after the Supreme Court gutted the Voting Rights Act and the Virginia Supreme Court struck down a Democratic plan to draw Republicans out of districts in the Commonwealth. With the midterms approaching, that could give Republicans as much as a 10-seat boost by November. Democrats have the political winds in their favor. On paper, Democrats need to flip just 3 Republican seats to win the House. Midterm elections are often a referendum on the president, and congressional Republicans are scrambling to find a coherent messaging plan. This is coupled with the war in Iran and rising gas prices. Democrats were optimistic about the fall, but the past few weeks gave Republicans new life. The Virginia court ruling means instead of being able to bank on picking up 4 new seats in the state, Democrats will now have to spend heavily to flip 2 or 3 seats at best. And this comes after Democrats burned $60 million on the ballot measure in Virginia, just annulled by the court. With the Speaker's Lobby, Chad Pergram, Fox News.

0: Supreme Court Justice Neil Gorsuch was the first of three nominated by President Trump before Brett Kavanaugh and Amy Comey Barrett. He's been on the court for 9 years now, part of historic rulings on presidential power, abortion, affirmative action, environmental and gun regulations, immigration, and congressional redistricting. Ahead of America's 250th birthday, Justice Gorsuch goes back to the beginning for his first children's book, co-authored with a former law clerk, Ginny Nitze, called Heroes of 1776, The Story of the Declaration of Independence.
1: I think C.S. Lewis said something like, it's a pretty crummy kid's book if the parents don't like it, too.
0: Justice Gorsuch joined Fox News Rundown host Colonel Scott earlier this week to talk about the book, America's 250th birthday, and a little about how he approaches his day job.
1: And so I confess I was hoping to come up with something that people might enjoy. We're going to be celebrating with fireworks and parades, but I was hoping parents and children might spend a moment reflecting on the Declaration, its ideals, its promise, its challenges for each of us, and the courage and sacrifice of some of the ordinary men and women who made it possible. I know kids love superheroes, but I think we have a lot of them in our history if you're willing to open the pages.
2: As I hear you talk about that, it seems that it was intentional, because most people, when you think of history, you think of facts, you think of years, you think of figures. You're talking about people and something that someone can identify with. A person like me did something extraordinary.
1: Exactly. No, that's exactly right. I relate to the world through stories, and I think most people do. And the courage and sacrifice of men, women, children, all stripes in 8 years of the revolution to make the Declaration possible, they're just incredibly inspiring. 18-year-old Emily Geiger was asked to pass a message from one patriot to another patriot general. She had to pass through enemy lines. She volunteered when no one else would. She took the message, got captured by British troops, quickly memorized the message, swallowed the paper on which it was written, then managed to escape the British ride-on and deliver the message. There are so many stories like that in our history, in the revolutionary period, by people who really believed in the Declaration's three great ideas. You know, that we're all equal, that each of us has inalienable rights given to us by God, not government, and that we have the right to rule ourselves. Those were considered crazy radical ideas at the time, and it took ordinary people to stand up and make them possible for us.
2: Crazy radical ideas that not everyone agreed with when you look at that time in our history.
1: You know, everybody thinks we're divided today, and I don't mean to diminish our disagreements, but you have to remember America's always been kind of a rabble-rousing people, and only about 40% of people, even in the summer of 1776, supported independence. Another 20, maybe 30% were loyal to the crown, and the rest stood by on the sidelines. And one of the questions I challenge children to think about is, would they have been brave enough to stand up? What would they have done?
2: One of the stories that I've heard about that is in the book, it revolved around the Franklin family and,
1: yes,
2: and that particular division that you spoke of there just now.
1: Yeah, no, I'm glad you pointed that up, because, you know, we gather around the Thanksgiving table and we try and avoid talking about politics because we might disagree sometimes. Well, imagine the Franklin family. Benjamin Franklin, you know, one of the movers and shakers behind the Declaration of Independence, had a hand in its drafting. And his son, William, was a devout loyalist. And that split the family, not just because we're a Republican or Democrat. I mean, imagine Ben Franklin feared for his life. Signing the Declaration was an act of treason. Those men fully expected to be hung. And here was his son on the side of those who would hunt him down.
2: You know, we are about to celebrate the 250th anniversary of the founding of America. And I know you talk in this book a lot about the Declaration of Independence. Of course, there's the Constitution as well. And a lot of people look at those as separate documents. But should they be viewed hand in hand?
1: I view them that way. Yes, I view the Declaration as kind of like our mission statement or our report card. And the Constitution is kind of the how-to manual. So the Declaration gives us those three great ideas, radical as they are and remain. And the Constitution is kind of the tools we use to try and aim toward them. And are we there yet? No. This nation is a work in progress. And those three ideals we remain yet to fully achieve them, but they give us something to aim for, and they exclude no one. And I think they speak to every human heart. And the Constitution is the greatest charter in the world's history known to achieve them, or help us move toward achieving them, I should say.
2: And that's the concept of the more perfect union, because if the union is perfect, there's really a ceiling there that you can't get past.
1: Right. Exactly.
2: I want to touch on a couple of other things. In hearing you talk, and I know you've talked about originalism, that's a concept that you have discussed at length. For those who may be uninitiated, can you tell me a little bit, give me a working definition of that?
1: Sure. Originalism is just the idea that a judge has a limited role under the Constitution. My job isn't to make laws. That would be crazy to have nine old people in Washington make all the laws we live by. It's not my job to rewrite the Constitution. That wouldn't be a democracy. That wouldn't be self-rule. My job is to make sure that the people who come to court and have disputes are have the full and fair treatment of the Constitution and laws of the United States. And originalism is just simply the idea that a judge should interpret the laws and the Constitution as they were written, and not try to embellish them or detract from them based on his or her own preferences or their sense of what would be right or just. It's for the people to make those decisions, the people to amend the Constitution when they see fit, and the people to elect their leaders to run the country. My job is to apply the laws you guys pass.
2: Let me play devil's advocate there, because there are some people who argue, well, you know, times change, people change, the country changes. Should the concept of originalism change with that? Any thoughts on that?
1: Well, I don't think you want me changing laws. Do you want me to change the Civil Rights Acts, the Environmental Protection Acts, the Constitution? I think that's a slippery slope when you say nine old people have at it. You know, it's one thing to say we can disagree about what the law means, fair enough, and judges can and will do that. You give us the hardest cases in the country every year at the Supreme Court to decide, and we do our best with them. But ultimately, if it's going to be a nation of we the people aiming to form a more perfect union, then my job isn't to make the laws or to rewrite the Constitution. And you have the power to do it. It's your job to do it. And that's part of what this book is about, is empowering young people to think about their ownership of the Constitution and their responsibility to the laws of the United States to make their way forward. I like to tell the story of a young man named Greg Watson, who's at the University of Texas. And he wrote a term paper about the Constitution. He found that there was a constitutional amendment that James Madison had proposed but never been fully ratified. And he said, well, it could still be ratified. His teacher gave him a C. Well, Greg Watson was so displeased with that C that he went on a letter writing campaign and he wrote state legislatures across the country and said, you know, you should ratify that last amendment Madison had. And you know what? They ultimately did. And it became the most recent amendment to the U.S. Constitution in the 1990s. And one 20-year-old or so college student from the University of Texas did it. And the American people can do it, too. I've got great faith and optimism in them. Every time the American people have been counted out or, you know, doubted themselves, they've come through. And you know what Greg Watson did at the end of it? He went back to his teacher and said, you want to reconsider that grade? She'd given him a C, turned into an A. All right. And I just think that, you know, every time we're pessimistic about America, I remember in 1976 at the Bicentennial, we coming out of Watergate, coming out of riots and assassinations and Vietnam. And a lot of people were pessimistic at the time. Well, America's a heck of a lot better today than it was in 1976. And I really do believe its best days are still ahead.
2: I want to, before I have to let you go, get back to the book. You talked about parents enjoying the book along with their kids. While it is considered a children's book, you want parents to sort of get something out of that as well. Was there a particular method you sought in doing that?
1: Well, we actually used Janie's kids as our focus group, and they were wonderful at it. And yes, I want something where parents and children can sit down and enjoy it together. And yes, kids will learn a lot, but I reckon the parents are going to learn a thing or two as well. I mean, how many people know the story of Emily Geiger, or perhaps some of the founders who were marked men after they signed the Declaration? The British chased them, imprisoned them. A third saw their homes burned. Some of them saw their sons imprisoned. Some were imprisoned. Some had their spouses imprisoned. The suffering that they went through is incredible, and they did that for us.
2: Neil Gorsuch is an associate justice on the United States Supreme Court and also the co-author of the children's book Heroes of 1776, The Story of the Declaration of Independence. Justice Gorsuch, it has been an honor to talk to you. Good luck with the book, and thanks for joining us on the Fox News Rundown.
1: It was a joy to speak with you. Thank you so much, and happy 250th.
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14: I'm Chris DeMeo. Longtime incumbent Louisiana Senator Bill Cassidy beaten yesterday. He was beaten by Trump-backed Julia Letlow and State Treasurer John Fleming, who advanced to a runoff.
15: I have spoken with John, I have spoken with Julia, and I congratulated them both. This was not the result that I necessarily wanted, but I feel great.
14: The runoff is in June. Ukraine claims that they've found plans detailing targets of future Russian attacks.
16: President Zelensky said they have obtained Russian documents outlining targets for strikes in Kyiv and other Ukrainian cities, political and military facilities, including his presidential office and residence.
14: Fox's Stephanie Bennett. The second leg of horse racing's Triple Crown taking place, Napoleon Solo winning the Preakness. 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

Here's a look outside the Beltway. I'm Tanya J. Powers. Jovan Trevino has been sentenced to life in prison for drowning her 4-year-old son and 1-year-old daughter in a bathtub. The children's father testified before the sentencing and said he had to come home and find the children. Police said Trevino told officers she drugged herself with a sleeping aid and alcohol before carrying out the murders. An oncologist who was traveling on board the cruise ship at the center of the hantavirus outbreak has left medical isolation and is now in the national quarantine unit instead of the biocontainment unit where he'd initially been placed after leaving the ship. Dr. Stephen Kornfeld and 15 other Americans were taken to the University of Nebraska Medical Center in Omaha after being evacuated and was isolated after a test proved inconclusive results about whether he had the virus. Two other Americans were taken from the ship to Emory University Hospital in Atlanta. And the U.S. has placed 18th overall in U.S. News & World Report's new rankings of the best countries, taking first place when it comes to culture and tourism. We're second best for economic development. Public health outcomes, social cohesion, and public safety pulled down the country's overall standing, dropping to 33rd place for health and 29th for infrastructure. At the top of the list, Switzerland, Denmark, and Sweden. For the Fox News Rundown, I'm Tanya J. Powers.

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1: A surprising name at the top of the PGA Championship leaderboard, Alex Smalley, who has never won a tour event or even finished better than 23rd in a major, shooting 4-under on the back nine Saturday to get to 6-under on the tournament, giving him a two-stroke lead over five other golfers heading into Sunday's final round. In hockey, the Buffalo Sabres beat the Montreal Canadiens 8-3, forcing a winner-take-all Game 7 in their second-round playoff series. Napoleon Solo wins the Preakness Stakes at 7-1 odds, as Kentucky Derby winner Golden Tempo skipped the second Triple Crown race, the third time in 5 years that's happened. That's sports on the Fox News Rundown. I'm Greg Thompson, Fox News.
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0: on the Fox News Rundown, we break down the results of the Louisiana Senate primary and discuss the ongoing fight over redistricting and concerns about affordability. Until then, thanks for listening. I'm Chris Foster, and this is the Fox News Rundown from Washington.
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7: Looking for a plan. I'm Paul Stevens, Fox News. President Trump urging Iran to make a deal with the U.S. This coming as the president returned from his trip to China. Fox's Alex Hogan.
8: The president telling Iran the clock is ticking and that new Truth Social indicating that hostilities could resume if there is no deal between the U.S. and Iran. This also comes as other countries are reacting and responding to the president's historic meeting with China that he returned from earlier this weekend. With today, the president holding a phone call with the South Korean president to discuss some of the ins and outs of that meeting. And in Beijing, President Trump says that he and Chinese President Xi Jinping discussed Taiwan. That was a large focus in that pending $14 billion arms sale to Taiwan in great detail. Those words sparking speculation. Today, Taiwanese President Lai Ching-te says that everyone there is concerned about the issue.
7: And that is Fox's Alex Hogan. A major upset in Louisiana politics. A Republican Senate member and vocal Trump critic Bill Cassidy loses on the Republican side.
9: Carrying the president's endorsement, Julia Letlow far outpaced her opponents. She had about 45% of the vote. Not enough to avoid a runoff. That'll take place on June 27. She'll be facing Louisiana State Treasurer John Fleming. But the defeat of the Republican incumbent, two-term Senator Bill Cassidy, sends a clear message. President Trump remains a dominant force among GOP voters in Louisiana, and he reminded them of Cassidy's vote to convict the president during his 2021 impeachment trial. On social media, President Trump writes, his disloyalty to the man who got him elected is now a part of legend, and it's nice to see that his political career is over.
7: And that is Fox's Jonathan Seri. 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
10: 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And now, Spencer McGowan, president and six-time winner of the Forbes Best in North Texas Wealth Managers, joined by Alex Tolin, chief operating officer of McGowan Group Asset Management.
11: 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We are so grateful you've tuned in. Our team of nine has been busy all week long gathering the charts, graphs, and research that go with today's program. We want to help you make great decisions, and it starts with Alex Tolin, President, McGowan Group Asset Management, radiating excellence and brilliance. Alex?
12: What do we got?
11: Well, I want to frame this.
12: Okay.
11: Title of the program, The Good News and the Bad News. All right, so cover the questions, and then we're going to dive right in.
12: Yeah, we were talking about this week, right? It looked like there's all kinds of bad news, and then you look at other places, you're like, well, that gets me to question number
11: good
12: one.
11: Good news can sneak up on you. You get all dready about what's going to happen in the future, what things are going to be bad, and then it's going to be ugly, and you end up missing, you know.
12: Yeah.
11: Yeah. It's like sitting there in a bad mood during Thanksgiving. You know, you miss the whole thing, right? What were you in a bad mood about, you know? Okay.
12: Question number one is, how is the economy really doing now? Boy, howdy. Question two, what was the bad news this week? Then portfolio strategy, what's working now, what's not working, and what assets historically are the most effective inflation hedges? That was a big headline this week, right?
11: Yeah.
12: Inflation, but...
11: Well, I got to cover that.
12: Okay.
11: All right. Now, we get the bad inflation report. Bad. I mean, 6% producer inflation, 3.8% consumer inflation. About half of that is just since February 28th when Epic Fury began.
12: That's right.
11: And most, you know, obviously being driven by gasoline, jet fuel, diesel... And beef.
12: Yeah, I did look at that beef chart.
11: Man, I've been eating chicken. Because beef is expensive.
12: Well, that's kind of the bad news, right? So Costco comes out this week, and they're like, oh, well, every time people start switching from beef to chicken, it's recessionary. And I'm like, well, maybe beef's just expensive.
11: Maybe it's too expensive. Well... The S&P and the Dow don't think, and I'm about to cover some of the reasons, or you're about to, too.
12: Yep.
11: Well, obviously, if the Dow went back over 50,000, S&P 500 makes an all-time new high above 7,500. Whoever's buying that stuff doesn't think it's bad.
12: No, that's not pricing in bad news.
11: No, that kind of inflation spike in the past would have I think it would have resulted in like a minus 5% for the week or something.
12: Yeah.
11: Right?
12: Yeah.
11: Because, well, why are we whistling past the graveyard? Why don't you cover profits?
12: Profits. Profits have been amazing this year. Growth, 25%. So you got almost all the companies reporting in the S&P 500.
11: Okay.
12: 450 of them. Growth, 25.24%. Revenue growth, 10.5%.
11: That's a whole different...
12: That sounds pretty...
11: Valuation.
12: That sounds pretty good.
11: Yeah, profits go up 25% in a year. And I have some thesis on...

0: Gasoline's up 110% since the start of the year.
1: Right.
0: You know, you could say, well, maybe the the U.S. being the dominant energy producer, maybe overall we're kind of a beneficiary.
1: Yeah, so I call this...
0: as opposed to a victim like the 70s.
1: This, well, all right. So in the 70s, you had growth declining and inflation accelerating.
0: Okay.
1: Right? That's not what's going on right now. You have growth accelerating, and you have some inflation acceleration at the same time. That's not a huge, that's not a terrible environment.
0: That's not stagflation.
1: No.
0: Not Jimmy Carter.
1: That is not, nothing like that.
0: That's nothing like Jimmy Carter.
1: And so, you know, I think you got to bifurcate what environment are you actually in, right? Kind of an inflationary growth environment right now. We call Goldilocks is when growth is accelerating and inflation is falling. Now, it'll be interesting to see where we're at in the back half of the year, because there's a lot of expectation that inflation will come back down at the whenever this thing ends, right?
0: Yeah.
1: At the end of the epic fury.
0: Hey, I got to watch the ceremony in China.
1: Oh, you did?
0: Yeah, I just happened to turn on the TV for my update.
1: Okay.
0: We're not really TV people.
1: No.
0: Right. But I just happened to turn it on about the time that live coverage, right? There's the bands are firing up and Xi and Trump.
1: Yeah.
0: Right?
1: The Trump, flags are going.
0: Trump's got those two beastie Cadillacs, you know.
1: Yeah.
0: I don't know why he doesn't do SUVs. Anyway, got those. Anyway, he pulls up. There's two of them. Maybe okay. So you could fake somebody out if they're trying to get him. But anyway, that that was actually refreshing to watch that.
1: Yeah.
0: And the kids cheering them on. They've got some big issues.
1: They do. We're going to get into that a little bit.
0: You know what I would have thought? Remember when there was a time that during dinner with Xi at Mar-a-Lago.
1: Yeah.
0: Trump bombed Syria during the dinner.
1: Yeah.
0: So I thought maybe he would take out the Iranian capabilities on the Seven Islands in the Strait of Hormuz during dinner.
1: Maybe that's a weekend project.
0: I don't know. But the reopening of the Strait, I'm sure, was a subject there, which leads to the oil futures.
1: Yeah.
0: This number surprised me. So Stephen Norris, Super Chuck Norris, head of trading here at McAllen Group Wealth Management, puts charts in the graphs at networthradio.com for your viewing pleasure. Oil futures, what's the price right now?
1: 101.
0: Now, if I want to buy oil in 2036, 10 years from now, what is the current price of oil 10 years in the future?
1: 55. It's like half price.
0: Wow. I'll take some of that. I just have to wait. I have to wait 10 years.
1: You have to wait 10 years till you get it, but yeah.
0: It says by April, the price is back to 75.
1: Right.
0: 75-ish. And then by this time next year, 70. I'll tell you, but it gets way out there is 55. There's probably some storage reason that the price does that.
1: Oh, yeah. Usually. You would have to have a, to invert that curve, you'd have to have a really zero reserves out there, right?
0: Well, with inflation, right? If I'm going to agree to deliver oil 10 years from now.
1: Right.
0: And I want an inflationary increase, like they do on your office lease.
1: Mm-hmm.
0: You know, they build in inflation.
1: Mm-hmm.
0: You got to pay it to them even if there's not inflation.
1: Right.
0: But anyway, I would want an inflationary increase. So if the price is 100 now, I add 3% for 10 years, I'd want 140.
1: Yeah.
0: Not 55.
1: Right.
0: So this is a mystery which we can ponder in the future. Now, bad news this week. Well, you want some more bad news?
1: Yeah, give me some bad news.
0: Well, with the inflation, the 20-year and 30-year U.S. Treasury yield went over 5%.
1: Oh, that's right.
0: That's starting to get interesting. and it, it

0: is, it says, you know, the market's closer to the peak than it was a couple of months ago.
1: Wow.
0: Anyway,
1: the market, yeah.
0: If I'm running a pension and my actuarial table says I need 5% to pay the firemen and the policemen,
1: right,
0: their pension. If my target return is 5%, I'm going to buy the treasury.
1: Yeah.
0: As opposed to paying a record for stocks. I believe that's going to have an impact before the end of the year. Now, you said it would happen at 6% in the investment committee.
1: I did say that.
0: You said 6%. What starts to get interesting to us is, you know what 6% is in a zero coupon bond?
1: Ooh, it's cheap.
0: I could take this year's profits, about 20%,
1: mm-hmm,
0: move it over to a zero coupon bond, and guarantee the whole value of the portfolio will be there no matter what happens to the rest of it.
1: I like that idea.
0: Yeah, you put 20% in a zero coupon bond at 20, and the maturity value is equal to the portfolio. That's, and it's like a turbocharge tactical safety, because if you get a big sell-off and a recession and everybody's scared, people like to buy treasuries, and the Fed generally lowers rates.
1: There you go.
0: That really worked really well for us in 2002.
1: Yeah.
0: Because we were buying zero coupons in 1999. And everybody said, why are you doing that? Well, some of them doubled in price because the rates went down. So zero coupon bond would go way up if rates go down. If rates go way up, then you're going to get whacked.
1: We'll be right back. Stay tuned.
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1: If you look at how fast the capital stock is growing, it's between 5 and 8% right now. If you divide that by 3, that's about how much GDP growth you get out of just capital spending. We've got productivity growth at 2.5. I think we really could be looking at numbers north of 4, north of 5, north of even 6, because there's so much capital stock growth right now.
2: 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And now, here's your host, Spencer McGowan.
0: One of the questions that we had promised to cover, Alex.
3: Yeah.
0: What is working now and what is not working? We have the graph, the tale of two stocks.
3: That's right. Software has not been working. Not been working at all.
0: The premise is that AI is going to write all the software and you won't need Salesforce.
3: Right.
0: Right?
3: Yeah.
0: And you won't need even Palantir, who's, by the way, Palantir's down 25% for the year. Their profits were up 85% in the most recent report. Now, why would that happen?
3: Because people are using them.
0: No. Why would they be down 25% if revenue went up 85%? Because they were way overpriced.
3: Oh, yeah, they were way overpriced.
0: And that's why you tune in to Deep Value Net Worth Radio.
3: But you want to...
0: We could just retitle the program, Deep Value.
3: You want to... You definitely want to sidestep value traps, right? And
0: yeah.
3: So I've been watching the software space going like, how cheap can it get? Like, which one's going to start figuring out how to really have this as a force multiplier?
0: I got two other mysteries.
3: What's that?
0: SoFi.
3: Yeah.
0: And Toast delivering good results.
3: Yeah.
0: Arguably undervalued, and they just keep selling them.
3: Oh yeah, yep. That's doesn't end it, right? NICE, nice.
0: What is nice? Oh, that's the Israeli software.
3: Israeli cloud computing.
0: Okay.
3: I mean, it's trading super cheap, but it keeps getting cheaper. So it's kind of like I think you just got to wait until you have a real catalyst that's going to turn those things around. I don't think catching the falling knife is a good idea.
0: Okay, last 90 days, top 10, bottom 10. You just hit the high points and see if you could do any pattern recognition with your AI brain, Alex.
3: All right. This is really, you can see what's going on here, right? Intel up 150%, SanDisk 130%, AMD 116%, Dell 112%, Micron 95%. I see a trend here. Up 95%. Seagate up 95%. Ciena, and this is in 3 months. It's crazy. Ciena 91%. Coherent 84%. Lumentum Holdings 80%. Western Digital 78%.
0: Western Digital 78%.
3: You remember? That's old sleepy Western Digital. Nobody wants that stuff, right?
0: Oh, and Micron, moo.
3: Yeah.
0: But now it's, I mean, whoa, it took off. So memory... So here's the memory process. So I was explaining it to a client this week.
3: Okay.
0: You know, we were doing the review. And, you know, he was asking about AI. And, of course, it led to productivity, deregulation, and applied technology being a factor in the estimated 3.7% economic growth.
3: Mm-hmm.
0: Anyway, I said on the AI front, it's really helped us. Because we would have to go search for a crappy broker-dealer research report.
3: Right.
0: Right? If we wanted a research report. And half the time, it really didn't tell you anything.
3: Yeah.
4: Because they don't want to take a stand because then they could be wrong.
3: Mm-hmm.
4: So, anyway.
3: Usually by the time they take a stand, it marks a bottom or a top.
4: Oh, no. My Morgan Stanley friends are going to be calling me going, you shut up.
3: anyway. Who's that guy you got on the show with you?
4: Yeah. What is, man. Okay. So, oh, I forgot.
3: There's very smart people.
4: I forgot who works for Morgan Stanley. I just said. Anyway, I'm not implying Morgan Stanley's research report would be inadequate, but some other people.
3: That's right.
4: All right. Anyway, I can have Gemini write a great report, and to verify it, I say, give me the links.
3: Yeah.
4: And Gemini's happy to do it. Now, that takes a lot of memory. How many chips worth of memory stuff? It's got to go to this Akashic record of humankind, every thought, every published thing, and it has to pull that specific stuff. That is a lot of memory.
3: Yeah.
4: I don't know where all that memory is. It's in the cloud. But
3: it's in giant data centers being built all over the country.
4: And we've got a story about how long this AI-driven rally is going to last. NASDAQ up 17%. Let's go to Texas. We're already in Texas.
3: Texas Stock Exchange.
4: Big news this week. Where are they going to be?
3: It looks like they're going to be right on Clyde Warren Park.
4: Yep, Parkside.
3: That's right.
4: The Bank of America Tower at Parkside.
3: And they're going to have a big ticker on the side of the building. That's the plan anyway.
4: I love what Dallas Business Journal said. The installation of a ticker sign on the exterior of Bank of America Tower at Parkside will be a symbol that it's Dallas time.
3: That's right.
4: Y'all Street. So Y'all Street is going to be overlooking Clyde Warren Park.
3: All right. So this building that they're putting up right now, estimated finish in 2027.
4: Oh, so they're still going to be up there at Knox Henderson.
3: Yes. Yeah.
4: Okay.
3: Yeah, but they are. They've been in beta testing, and they are going to open this summer.
4: Oh yes, July.
3: Yeah.
4: It could be as soon as July 2nd. Which would be dumb because then you have the July 4th holiday. Might as well. It says somewhere between July 2nd, July 17th.
3: Yep.
4: Right? Then certification window. I ask Gemini,
3: mm-hmm.
4: and I look for reports on their website, like who's agreed to list. Apparently, closed-end interval funds are going to be a big focus.
3: Yeah.
4: Now, that would be why Citadel and Blackstone invested.
3: Could be.
4: Right?
3: Could be.
4: Because they...
3: And the New York Stock Exchange and NASDAQ have been active with SEC filings to update their own data to include Texas prices once it goes live.
4: Sure. Wow.
3: Yeah, so it's going to be a consolidated tape with Texas.
4: All right.
3: But you got to get some people on there, right? So I guess closed-end funds and interval funds was kind of the low-hanging fruit, maybe.
4: Well, and they're going to have the dually listed companies. Obviously, Texas-based Tesla. They're also, this is really interesting. They originally incorporated in Delaware.
3: Right.
4: Right? Because that's just what you did.
3: Yeah.
4: Supposedly, they're more corporate-friendly. Then Delaware beats up on Elon Musk because they're a little bit left, and he's not.
3: Right.
4: And so he moved it to Texas. Texas business courts founded to be friendly.
3: Yep.
4: Business friendly. I guess I got to move the LLC from Delaware to Texas.
3: Yeah, I told you I was a little surprised by that.
4: Yeah, why didn't I... What was I thinking?
3: I don't know.
4: I just thought that's what you did, right? But apparently Tesla thought that too, and they had to change it.
3: Now, Texas Senate Bill 1057 has an anti-activism law. Companies listed on the Texas-based exchange can set significantly higher thresholds for shareholder proposals, providing a layer of protection against certain types of corporate activism that isn't available on New York or NASDAQ.
4: Well, I know, because the pink-haired wokies just tortured ExxonMobil.
3: Yeah.
4: Right?
3: Yeah.
4: You get a wokie in there with one chair. Should be, I propose that we go net zero now. It's like, well, thank you.
3: That doesn't sound like a good idea.
4: That's not a good idea. Houston wouldn't like it. Anyway, next Texas story. Did you have anything else on the Texas Stock Exchange?
3: Nope.
4: All right. I'm a little perplexed. A lot of the Texas companies are going to do dual listings. So I think that's going to be their first. Like you think a Dallas-based diaper giant, Kimberly-Clark, Texas Instruments. Congrats, Texas Instruments. 78% so far this year.
3: Man, that's amazing.
4: Well, once they finished Sherman Denison, that must have been a big distraction because that was a miserable 2 years.
3: Yeah.
4: But it just exploded. That is a wow. Time to harvest 10%, I would think. But all right.
3: All right. Now,
4: speaking of insults, this was the financial story of a big fat insult.
3: That's right. Ryan Cohen, CEO of GameStop.
4: Man, he is fancy. First, he's going to be a Bitcoin treasury company.
3: Yep.
4: With all the cash that he got from selling stock when the short squeeze took GameStop to $100 or something.
3: Yeah, it was a big number.
4: And they sold lots of stock. And Brian's got a big pile of cash, but it's not quite big enough. They sent him an insulting letter, Alex. And what did they say to CEO Ryan Cohen about his proposed takeover?
3: Yeah, so he went out to propose a takeover of eBay, and eBay turned him down, taking it uncertainty around the ability to actually get the money to do it. But they said it was neither credible nor attractive.
4: You know, that'd be like, what if I got mad at a team member? I said, you're neither credible or attractive. that's sad. You don't want to say that to people because you might want to be friends one day.
3: Yeah.
4: Anyway, that's next Texas story, if you're ready.
3: Oh, go ahead.
4: Yeah, I don't think they'll be able to pull off the takeover. I don't think GameStop will be able to do it.
3: No, I don't think so.
4: All right. Now, this is good for Texas.
3: U.S. crude exports jumped to a record 6 million barrels a day, over 5% of total global demand.
4: I thought they were emptying out the storage, so I went and printed Cushing.
3: Right.
4: Right? That's on the website, too, at networthradio.com. I thought Cushing would be lower. And I'll cover it when we come back from break. The time got away from me. We'll be right back.
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6: 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What does the medical examiner's office say about the human remains found in Everman? 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
6: 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Julie DeHarty has traffic and Brad Barton has weather on the fives.
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7: We came into this year with earnings forecasts that were well above the street, and we've been passed twice already by the results and where the estimates have gone. Margins are growing at a faster rate right now than they did during the dot-com boom. It's really difficult to sell a market when earnings are growing at that clip. That's why the market's not getting caught up in the headlines. It's the earnings story.
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4: So a little background, the U.S. is energy independent and a net exporter, if you include natural gas liquids and liquid natural gas.
3: Right.
4: But we still import oil.
3: That's right.
4: But now the U.S. crude exports jump to a record 6 million barrels a day. That's 5% of the global supply.
3: Yeah.
4: Over 5%. All right. I thought, so I printed the Cushing, Oklahoma crude oil stocks.
3: What'd you get?
4: Well, I was surprised. The low is about 20 million barrels.
3: Mm-hmm.
4: Because then they start sucking up the sludge.
3: Right.
4: That's, I guess that's the engineering term. That
3: very technical
4: one
3: term.
4: One of our clients who's energy in the business said, yeah, they're just sucking up sludge at that point. So it hit a 20 million low in December of 2024.
3: Mm-hmm.
4: Spikes to 25 million. It was 25 million barrels of storage at Cushing when Epic Fury began. Now, I don't know where this came from, but during the month of March, it went to 32 million barrels. It's like 7 million barrels. I think they just turned on the spigots.
3: They just turned everything on because
4: happy times are here again.
3: Yeah, you got to make hay.
4: Billy Bob Thornton is happy. All right, so now it's 27 million. So it started to come back down.
3: Yeah, and that's a week old. That's through May 8th. So about a week old.
4: You criticizing my story?
3: No, I'm just saying. And, you know, I don't know the number from this morning. It may have changed a little bit. So we'll find out next week.
4: I don't
3: think
4: there's a Cushing hotline where you can find that out.
3: I don't think you can call them.
4: No. All right.
3: You can try.
4: Oh, you know, we forgot one piece of good news.
3: What's that?
4: Jobs.
3: April, net new private payrolls up 109,000. Bureau of Labor Statistics up over 115,000.
4: Difference being overall employment, including municipal employees versus federal government. But ADP is only private payrolls.
3: Yeah.
4: And their estimates, this is the closest I've seen their two estimates together. I think the BLS was tired of having to revise theirs, so they're just going to go with close to ADP, right? Like, hey, we're really not getting it right, so let's just use their estimate.
3: Yeah.
4: And adjust it for government jobs. All right, that's not a recession.
3: No.
4: No, you see that number at minus 100,000 for more than 2 months?
3: Yeah, then you know something bad's going on.
4: Better be raising some cash, even if there's been a correction at that point.
3: All right, what do we got next?
4: Well, we covered
3: inflation, yields, China.
4: Inflation.
3: Trump and Xi. Trump brings heavy CEOs to the summit. NVIDIA, Tesla, Apple, BlackRock, Blackstone, Boeing, Cargill, Citi, GE Aerospace, Goldman Sachs, Micron, and Qualcomm.
4: I know Trump met all the top corporate leaders,
3: mm-hmm.
4: corporate communist leaders. They all shook hands.
3: And yeah.
4: Xi shook hands with everybody, including Elon Musk.
3: That's cool.
4: And then they went in and started. They sat on these two tables across from each other. And
3: yeah, day one didn't seem to be much going on, but we'll see. We'll see what happens.
4: Well, Taiwan is the controversy.
3: Yeah.
4: All right. So here is, this was interesting. There was a breakdown on what's really happening in China. Okay.
3: Oh, I know what's happening in China.
4: What do you got?
3: All right. So the headline talks about kind of China's industrial power, right? And so on the manufacturing and export side, they're really hot. On the consumer side inside of China, it's terrible, right? They lost trillions of dollars of their net worth in the property boom and bust. But China overall has a strategy that is to invest in the industrial base and not have any of that, of those gains pass on to the normal consumer.
4: Okay, the slaves.
3: Yeah, and so they're very unbalanced in that way. They know that they should change it. They don't know how. Or they know how and they don't want to do it because there's a lot of people who benefit from what they're doing. They don't want to change it because they don't want to pass on the benefits to somebody else.
4: Now, there's a report that real estate prices in some instances are down 50%.
3: Oh, yeah.
4: Wow.
3: Yeah. So China has a tendency to do is they, they say, okay, we're going to do 5% GDP. How are we going to do it? And they'll go build solar panels. Or then they switch from solar panels to chemicals. I remember earlier in the year, a lot of the chemical companies in Europe got really nervous about that because they'll overproduce it and just dump it because they're trying to get to a GDP number that's an input, not an output, right? So at the end of the year, we calculate GDP and we're like, oh, this is what GDP was. What they do is they start with GDP and then make a billion bicycles.
4: Okay.
3: You know.
4: Wow. So here, problem now, economic damage, according to the Wall Street Journal, the problem now is that Xi's strategies aren't generating enough jobs or investment to keep overall economic growth from slowing further. The end of the property boom was especially damaging, wiping out jobs that haven't been fully replaced and hurting consumer sentiment as home values tumbled.
3: Well, it's what happens when you build ghost cities and nobody's there.
4: Okay.
3: Remember all the ghost city stories from a few years ago?
4: Oh, yeah.
3: Yeah, they're building big cities. Nobody lived there.
4: Well, it'll be interesting to watch their GDP and what comes out. So SpaceX is already spending the money they're supposed to get from the IPO.
3: Yeah.
4: Now the IPO for SpaceX and XAI, $2 trillion. And they're going to sell part of the $2 trillion valuation in the IPO. So they're going to sell, they want to sell $75 billion worth of stock.
3: That's not very much if you look at it in percentage terms to $2 trillion.
4: Yeah, SpaceX building a chip factory along with Tesla that'll cost $55 billion. So they've already spent part of it.
3: Yeah.
4: Terrafab project.
3: That's right. Musk gas suppliers to move at light speed. Light speed, you know what that means? Fatter profit margins.
4: Really?
3: For the suppliers. Yeah.
4: Okay.
3: Hey, if you want me to do it, backlog 2 years, fine. But if you want me to go at light speed, I got to charge you a premium for that.
4: There's fast, beautiful, cheap. You can choose two.
3: Yep.
4: Sometimes you only get one of them.
3: That's right.
4: Right. Fast, beautiful, and cheap. All right. Debt crisis brews. There's a Brazilian waxing going on here.
3: Okay.
4: I didn't realize this, but Brazil apparently is in trouble. 8 million small businesses are behind on their payments.
3: The small business group or companies powers almost 30% of Latin America's largest economy. Over 8 million of them are behind on debt payments.
4: Wow.
3: That's not good.
4: That's not good.
3: I guess you don't want to own any debt out of Brazil right now.
4: You know what surprised me this week?
3: What's that?
4: So, yes, the NASDAQ going to a 17% gain for the year. Nobody would have believed that back in March, right? But the small cap index, IWM, the ETF.
3: Yeah.
4: 16% for the year.
3: Yeah, it's doing fine.
4: U.S. small companies are fine.
3: I love this headline. Memory makers are the hottest thing in tech. Are they making too much money? Is there such a thing?
4: I don't know.
3: Can you make too much money?
4: Profit margins of memory makers look unsustainably high. It's not good to be unsustainable.
3: Well, you know what just happened? Tesla just said, or SpaceX just said, go fast.
4: We're going to build our own chip factory.
3: Yeah.
4: So we're going to end up with too much chips, many chips.
3: At some point, but they're not making memory.
4: So
3: right?
4: Micron is the most profitable, then SanDisk, Broadcom, NVIDIA, TSMC, Taiwan, Qualcomm, AMD, and Intel. Intel is, their margins are not as good as the others.
3: Well, you look at this. Projected gross margin for 2026 for Micron is over 75%. That's a huge margin.
4: That is. Wow.
3: And if it goes up from there, stock's just going to keep going higher. Not a recommendation for your portfolio until you come down and get a plan.
4: Okay, before the break, I'll cover this.
3: Okay.
4: Paul Tudor Jones.
3: Love Paul Tudor Jones.
4: You do?
3: Yeah, I've been following him forever.
4: He's smart. And he comes out and says stuff. Sometimes he's like Soros, where he says something and then changes his mind right after it gets published. You, talking up his trade.
3: Looking for some exit liquidity.
4: Paul Tudor Jones said the artificial intelligence-fueled bull market still has further to run, adding that he recently bought more related stocks as he looked for parallels to earlier tech booms. Recent advances in AI resemble the emergence of transformative technologies such as Microsoft's early software dominance in the 80s and commercialization of the internet in the 90s.
3: That's interesting. He says, I kind of think Claude.
4: Productivity and gains and market upside. We alluding to earlier in the program, Paul is.
3: Yeah.
4: I interrupted you. Go ahead.
3: Oh, yeah. I said that this would be the equivalent of Microsoft coming out in 1981.
4: Whoa. Ooh. Okay. That's a lot of enthusiasm there. We'll be right back for today's grand finale.
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9: 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We know inflation is a problem, but for now, I think the market is focusing on the positives, and that's the fact that earnings growth is really, really strong. It's coming in quite a bit stronger than expected, and I think that is what's really driving the enthusiasm here.
10: 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Now, here's my dad, Spencer McGowan.
4: Alex, to wrap up, Paul Tudor Jones, one of the smartest traders of all time.
3: Yep.
4: Yeah. He was the one that had the turtles.
3: Nope.
4: Nope. Who was that?
3: That was not him. That was...
4: He's a commodity trader.
3: Yeah, that was Dennis.
4: Okay. Now, he does say, you know, the launch of Windows 95, right? Okay. So that's probably 1995. Those were both the beginning of productivity miracles that lasted 4 to 5.5 years. He's very precise on that, 5.5 years. We're kind of, I'd say, 50 to 60%. If I had to pick a period, we've got another year or two to run. Okay.
3: He's calling the move and the top, right?
4: I think I'm into a gradual harvest.
3: This was interesting. You want to go? Where are you going?
4: AI trading bots.
3: Oh, yeah.
4: But do you want... No, do yours first. I've been monopolizing. Go ahead.
3: Yeah, this is kind of interesting. So the CME Group to create futures markets for computing power backing AI. CME Group, largest U.S. derivatives exchange, and Silicon Data teaming up to create futures market for computing power, also known as compute. All right, so they're creating this futures contract, right? And this reminded me of a story from long ago.
4: Okay.
3: And that was Enron. Enron came out and said they were trying...
4: They were smart.
3: They were smart. They were going to trade broadband capacity. You remember this?
4: No.
3: Like the data in the broadband and the if it's not being used, we can trade that around.
4: Okay, just like they were doing natural gas.
3: Yep.
4: Supposedly.
3: Well, what happened was, Cotton, is that broadband pricing for the data flow plummeted to almost zero. It basically became non-tradable.
4: Okay.
3: And
4: in other words, there was plenty of broadband.
3: There's plenty of broadband.
4: They put a lot of fiber in.
3: Yep. And so it just makes me wonder, do you end up getting a market glut in what's called compute? And will this contract be around for the long term, or will it only be around for a few years?
4: All right. 2028, 2029.
3: Yeah.
4: All right. AI bots. Okay.
3: Yeah.
4: And one client, he was experimenting with allocations. Smart guy.
3: Yep.
4: Right. And said, give me a yield over X,
3: right?
4: And give me components that'll do that on this platform. And it turned out pretty good.
3: I did?
4: Yep. But AI bots for trading, here we go.
3: They're mostly losing.
4: Mostly losing. AI isn't ready to replace your fund manager, and the public experiments testing it are showing why. Across a series of new trading contests between the world's leading AI models, the verdict so far is unflattering. Most of the systems lose money. They trade too much. They make wildly different decisions when given identical instructions, and no one yet knows if these shortcomings will fade with more powerful iterations, or if they reveal something fundamental about the gap between large language models and how markets actually work.
3: Yeah.
4: Wow.
3: I'm not 100% surprised by that.
4: Well, something becomes true. Remember, $55 barrel oil was true.
3: Yeah.
4: Now 100 is true. And everybody thinks, so reopen the strait, it goes back to 70. Well, if everybody knows something, then the money has moved to reflect that.
3: Right.
4: And once all the money is moved to reflect what is supposedly true and it becomes not true, then there's trouble. That would be like Palantir being the best stock in the universe. It's down 25% this year, even with an 85% increase in revenue.
3: Right.
4: Well, why would that happen? Oh, everybody knew it was the best stock, so everybody bought it, and it was way overpriced.
3: Yeah.
4: It's easy in hindsight.
3: Well, what's interesting is, you know, and this has been in the trading communities around the world, it's been going on for a long time, is I could have a really successful system that I run, right?
4: Okay.
3: I could hand you all the details of that system, and you wouldn't replicate it the same way. And that's just because it could be position sizing. It could be just the way I think about and change my mind on things. So it's a variety of reasons around that. And I think when you try to just stick it into a system, say, do that. Well, when environments change, your system's got to change, right? So if you're and that's just not changing. So it loses money.
4: Okay.
3: And overtrades.
4: So you have to write a new rule.
3: Well, the challenge with that is you write rules to curve fit.
4: Oh, yeah.
3: And then you're trading the past, not the future.
4: Oh, you want a funny story?
3: Yeah.
4: Okay. Then we can talk about $30 million paydays.
3: Okay.
4: Everybody got one that had been there 2 years. Anyway. All right. Changing the rules. So this is a Wharton story.
3: Okay.
4: And this was like 2003 for the investment strategist certification. So we got lots of fancy strategists or investment advisors.
3: Yeah.
4: And it was Richard Golod from Van Kampen was sitting there down the row from me. And the great Professor Ramaswamy walked out.
3: Oh, yeah.
4: One of the fathers of modern portfolio theory. And he was talking about portfolio optimization.
3: Yeah.
4: Right? And he's giving us the rules. You know, you have the pieces of pie and the percentages and the non-correlation. And Richard Golod raises his hand and says, if this is so good, why did we all lose money the last 3 years doing it? And the learned Professor Ramaswamy realizing this is his moment of truth for the day. And so he strokes his imaginary beard walking around on stage and said, "What were your inputs?" And the room chanted standard deviation, correlation, and expected return.
3: Right.
4: And he said, "Where did you get those?" And everybody was silent, realizing they had used history.
3: Yeah.
4: And the whisper came across the room, "History. Wow. Maybe if you pay 100 times earnings for something, then you're going to make 1% plus or minus growth." All right. So if we're going to dissect something, and I was buying pipelines at 7 times cash flow, flip it over, I got a double-digit forward expected return on that.
3: Yeah.
4: If the cash flow is real, and if it stays the same, not without price risk.
3: Of course.
4: Tossing that in for compliance reasons, you know, full disclosure. But in this case, yeah, you take the whatever you're paying for the earnings, flip it over, and there's your expected return. So if the S&P, generously 20 times earnings.
3: Yeah.
4: Right? If earnings go up, you're about 20. Well, flip that over. It's 5% plus earnings growth, which is good for now.
3: Mm-hmm.
4: If earnings growth turns around, that 30-year 5% treasury is going to look pretty good.
3: Yeah.
4: Right? That's all I have to say about that. Now, do you have the $30 million paydays?
3: No, I got the blockchain.
4: You got the blockchain. Oh, that's right, because you're blockchain. I'll do this one, you do that one, and then we'll run out of time, I think.
3: Okay.
4: Cisco had a good end of the week.
3: I know, man. Wow.
4: It woke up. It was, yeah.
3: It's like 14% in a day.
4: Well, it's in the Dow, I believe, and it sent the Dow back over 50,000.
3: Good job.
4: Yeah, that was Cisco waking up. Still, yeah. All right. How a job at OpenAI became the greatest lottery ticket of the AI boom, except you had to work for it.
3: Sure.
4: Employees waited 2 years to sell their shares, and then the company let them sell 30 million of their holdings. So they got paid in stock.
3: It's a pretty good deal.
4: I don't know how this corresponds to the weird story about being a nonprofit, because Elon Musk said it had to be for the good of humanity, so he put some money in. Then they became for-profit to get some more money from Microsoft, and now Elon is suing OpenAI. That's kind of strange. But anyway, they are the earliest winners of the financial boom. 600 current and former employees sold their shares in a single stroke, making $6.6 billion. For roughly 75 of them, that was $30 million paydays in the stock that they had worked for.
3: Yeah.
4: So they got paid less and they got stock. All right. What's happening on blockchain? This is a big story, actually.
3: Yeah. $13 trillion Wall Street corner quietly going on blockchain. I'm not surprised. Bank of America actually owns a bunch of blockchain patents. They've been working on this. It's not going to be in Bitcoin. It's going to be in their own payment rails, right? So they'll have a closed blockchain for this, but JPMorgan Chase spent hundreds of millions of dollars over the course of a decade developing system units using blockchain. And so I'm not surprised that they're doing it because you have real-time...
4: Instant settlement. And you need it in repo.
3: Yep. And they're doing this in the repo market. It's one of the applications where a blockchain-based solution makes sense, said Eddie Nguyen, global head of digital markets at JP Morgan. So I think blockchain is here. I think the most interesting thing for particularly for banks and the investment business in general is a real-time settlement and the streamlining of operational capacity.
4: Most excellent. May God bless you and your family in the week ahead with peace and prosperity.
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18: Let's hear it, country boy.

0: the body in any significant amount. The green tea antioxidants, which we know are among the most highly beneficial antioxidants in the entire world, are very well absorbed. They improve plasma antioxidant activity. That is the blood concentration of antioxidants. So what happens is you get this great concentration of antioxidant substances, which are protective compounds, floating around in the body and protecting the cells of your body, your organs, every part of your body, from premature destruction due to exposure to environmental pollutants and things in the diet.
1: All right, let's switch gears and talk about this curcumin, which is number two on your list. And by the way, these three ingredients are all found in the new green tea combo formula. We're going to be offering a free bottle in a few minutes, but talk to me about the curcumin, which is spelled C-U-R-C-U-M-I-N. Now, most people haven't heard of it, but scientists and researchers know it's one of the most powerful superfoods on the planet. It can positively influence our DNA, maintain joint comfort, healthy inflammation, and more. Can you share some of the incredible headlines on curcumin and tell us why you use this? And we talked about this off air a few minutes ago, this patented curcumin with greater absorption.
0: Okay. Well, first of all, I think while people might not know the term curcumin, they may well know turmeric root, which is a yellow spice, and it shows up in curries, and it's part of the 5,000-year-old Indian Ayurvedic system of medicine. I've been studying turmeric and its derivative curcumin since the 1970s, and I'll say this right off the bat, that there are almost no plant materials in the world as extensively studied as this. A couple of thousand studies can be found in the scientific and medical literature. We know that curcumin is powerfully antioxidant. We know that it has a remarkable capacity to protect the liver, and the liver is our primary detoxifying organ. It greatly enhances joint health. So if people are experiencing joint discomfort due to overuse, this really helps to relieve that. And it's also what we call cardioprotective. It helps to protect the heart. It helps to maintain normal, healthy cholesterol. And one last thing that is really kind of astounding is that curcumin actually causes your body to produce what are called neuroprotective factors in the brain. So it causes your body to produce these agents in the brain that protect the actual tissue of the nerves and the brain itself. There's almost nothing else that we know of that does this. Specifically, the curcumin that you mentioned offers about 7 times the absorption of other curcumin. So when you take 250 milligrams of this stuff, you get about 7 times the activity that you would if you took, say, a comparable amount of another curcumin extract. So this, in my opinion, is one of the most life-enhancing, protective, totally beneficial substances on Earth, and it has just decades of scientific and medical studies to back it up.
1: Now, Chris, I know that we talked already about the green tea in the curcumin in your new green tea formula, which Purity is giving away for free today. But first, tell me about the third nutrient on the list, the resveratrol.
0: Well, resveratrol is one of those remarkable compounds that I just sort of shake my head at how many different things it does. It is found in grapes, in wine grapes. It also shows up in cranberries. What we know about resveratrol is that, like green tea and also like curcumin extract, it's profoundly antioxidant. But more than that, it shows significant properties. When you look at some of the things in the body that happen during aging as a result of fat accumulation in tissue and insulin sensitivity, resveratrol helps to protect against those things. It's a powerful immune regulator. And you know, our immune system is responsible for keeping us healthy. It is remarkably beneficial for the heart. And this is why it's considered one of the keys to the so-called French paradox. You know, the French drink a lot of red wine, they eat a lot of cheese, they smoke cigarettes, and they stay slim and they have good cardiovascular health, which just seems completely unfair. But resveratrol appears to be key in that. And additionally, there is a brain benefit like there is with the curcumin with blood flow to the brain. So when you take resveratrol, you get brain blood flow. This means you get more

0: John, I love it. And Gogo's going to love it, too. You are definitely a Texan.
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7: A critical time. I'm Paul Stevens, Fox News. That tenuous ceasefire between the U.S. and Iran could be in danger again.
8: President Trump posting on Truth Social a warning to Iran saying the clock is ticking and that they better act fast. It comes amid this delicate ceasefire between Washington and Tehran, and some analysts argue that there's questions and concerns over what Iran would want out of a deal. Axios today reporting that the president is expected to hold a Situation Room meeting with top national security team members on Tuesday. And following his high-stakes visit to China this past week, the White House today announcing the creation of a board of trade and a board of investment to allow government-to-government channels between the world's two largest economies.
7: And that's Fox's Alex Hogan in D.C. The president also speaking today with Israeli Prime Minister Benjamin Netanyahu. Meantime, Ukraine carrying out one of its largest drone attacks on Russia's capital, killing four. Fox's Stephanie Bennett in London.
9: Russian defenses shot down 81 drones heading towards Moscow. That's according to the city's mayor. Russia's defense ministry said by midday, more than 1,000 Ukrainian drones had been downed in the past 24 hours. President Zelensky confirmed the overnight attacks, and he wrote on X that, quote, our responses to Russia's prolongation of the war and its attacks on our cities and communities are entirely justified, adding that Ukraine was able to strike targets more than 300 miles from the border. Tonight, he also said, quote, this is a clear signal that one should not pick a fight with Ukraine. Of course, it comes after a heavy week of attacks by Russia, who launched more than 3,100 drones and 1,300 guided aerial bombs and 74 missiles against Ukraine.
7: Russian attacks killed 52 people and injured more than 340 as they held their annual Victory Day parade last week, which was notably scaled back. America's listening to Fox News.
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7: The World Health Organization declaring an Ebola outbreak in Congo and Uganda. Public health emergency, they say, of international concern. More than 300 suspected cases and 88 deaths have been reported. The virus has no approved treatments or vaccines. WHO's emergency declaration aims to prompt international action, although the response to past declarations has been mixed. A strike by workers of the nation's biggest commuter rail service has New York's governor urging for more good faith negotiations.
1: New York Democratic Governor Kathy Hochul said even with every shuttle bus imaginable, the strike's impact on Long Island Railroad service is undeniable.
14: Every day, 4 million New Yorkers rely on this system to get around.
1: Hochul has urged union workers and New York City's Metropolitan Transportation Authority to talk. But she also laid blame at the White House's door, saying this would not have happened
14: if the Trump administration had not taken the highly unusual step last fall of releasing labor unions for mediation.
1: The president responded on Truth Social this weekend, saying he had nothing to do with it. And if Hochul can't solve it, he, quote, will get it done. In New York, Gernal Scott, Fox News.
7: Tragedy averted at an air show in Idaho today. Rescue crews responding following the crash of two Navy jets during the Gunfighter Skies air show at the Mountain Home Air Force Base. Event organizers say four crew members did eject safely. The U.S. Air Force Thunderbirds headlined the show. This, by the way, the first time that Gunfighter Skies show had been held in 8 years. A hang glider pilot died in an accident at that event back in 2018. Thousands of people streaming onto the National Mall today in D.C. for a day-long prayer rally. The event Sunday billed as a, quote, rededication of our country as one nation under God, unquote. I'm Paul Stevens, and this is Fox News.
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1: Be a Planner Show with Nathan Ross, CPA. We're glad you can join us this week. And before we get started, I just want to mention that we do not sell investments. We don't promote investments. And if that's what you're looking for, you're in the wrong spot. We do, however, assist you in understanding what the relevant criteria is for taking a look at real estate private partnership syndications. And if that's an area you have an interest in, it's a pretty narrow niche. It's still seemingly one of the most lucrative investment playing fields. And but in any event, you know, it's interesting how the market ebbs and flows, the economy causes issues, the interest rates cause issues. It's just bumpy enough to where you might want to consider engaging a professional to help clarify a myriad of terms, assumptions, projections at all that will be placed in front of you as you ponder whether you might choose from A, B, C, or D, or more. And I would hope that you wouldn't let a little difficulty set aside your desires and objectives to catch up on your retirement savings. Most of the clients I have that invest in these options are seeking to build either

your current lifestyle, maybe better than your current lifestyle. You know, if you have any aspirational spending that will recur as you refocus into your later years, you're going to need more, perhaps, than what you spend now. It just depends on your situation. And you may have significant assets already, but maybe you don't want to sell the home you live in or other, you know, recreational toys, as it may be. And so you're looking at the fact that the life expectancy, if we just use the IRS tables, the life expectancy for males in today's environment is deemed to be 85 to 86 years old when you pass, and females are a little bit higher at 87 to 88 years old. So if you're the typical 65-year-old that's contemplating refocusing, you notice I don't say retiring except to explain why I use the term refocus. Retire has it seems like the connotation is you're done, you're quitting. And I know most of my clients are doing anything but quitting when they hit 65, and I can almost tell you, if you ask people in that situation that I come into contact with, they wonder what they used to do, how they used to get everything done, because they're double busy now and they don't have the 9-to-5 at the office scenario or wherever. Maybe it was their own business. And so I would say that when you refocus, you tend to take on at least as many activities as you may have had prior. And for those that travel, I know a little bit about that topic since I live in Southeast Asia. And I can tell you that sometimes I wonder, how in the world did I ever get things done before? It's hard enough now, and because the time it takes to prepare and to get all the details in place and get from wherever you're at to wherever you want to go. And I am a big advocate of part-time living abroad. And I would argue that if more Americans would do that, and I don't mean you've got to live somewhere instead of where you live now, year round, but there's a certain intrigue with being able to change the where you live temporarily and know that, okay, I'm not committed here for the duration. I'm here just to maybe learn about another culture or another manner of living. Maybe you want to learn different cooking styles, or maybe you want to go to sporting events that are elsewhere than where you're located. And, part-time living abroad is something you can do relatively inexpensively, certainly no more than you would spend to live full-time in America if you do it right. You got to know those locales, have to understand the relevant variables. I'm working on a website currently to assist in this regard, but it's specific to Southeast Asia. There's essentially 7 countries here that you can, as an American, you can arrive without a visa and stay anywhere from 14 days to 90 days. So if you were going to live part-time, you pick 2 or 3 of those. Maybe you stay a month in each one. And again, the cost of living, depending on where you're at, most of Southeast Asia is going to be less than America. I mean, there are exceptions, and we'll help chronicle that as we get more of the site up. We're looking at reviewing cost of living, infrastructure, medical desirability, which you'll be pleasantly pleased, I think.

at the cost and quality of medical care in assorted of the Southeast Asia market. And, you know, I've had personal experience. I'm blown away at what we get for what we pay here, and it should be the inverse. We should get the level of care that we pay for in America but seemingly don't get compared to some of the other countries. And again, I've had personal experience, and I can tell you I had a 35-day hospital stay several years back that wouldn't have been my total cost drive out would not have been an afternoon in a Houston or Dallas or San Antonio hospital. It was insane how inexpensive and quality care. And it was a serious event. It was a life event, as I define it. And I define life events as something that you maybe got a 50-50 chance of survival. And boy, was I glad to be here. And by the way, for those of you that are thinking, well, gee, Nathan, that's what you get for living in Southeast Asia. No, I had just spent 3 months in the U.S., and I knew something was wrong, but I was doing my best to avoid checking into a hospital in America. And thank the good Lord, he got me back to Thailand, and I was very fortunate to have a quality medical team and people that understood the issue that I had. Anyway, the other thing we will be comparing on our web resource will be the cost of transportation in and around the city locales that we like, cost of education if you still have children, the infrastructure that's here and wherever here is, and the relative ease of getting to where you're living. And, you know, one thing, probably the most surprising thing I've learned, well, there's been more than one, but I'll tell you one, and I bet none of you know, or maybe you do, maybe you're smarter than I am, but Philippines has a very good reputation as an expat location, and yet it's got some real negatives simply because of the geography. I was very surprised to learn that the Philippines is made up over 7,600 islands. Pretty hard to have a number one rated subway or SkyTrain system like we do here in Bangkok, for instance, when you're spread out over that big of a, I guess you could say, a body of water. And, you know, there's certain things that just aren't feasible. On the other hand, the Philippines, almost to a person, speaks wonderful English. I mean, for sure in the cities and out in the provinces, still pretty darn good, much more so than, say, here in Thailand, where, you know, the cities are okay, not great. But I know here in Bangkok, I have no issues communicating, and of course you've got Google Translate these days, which isn't much fun going back and forth, I might add. But out in the provinces, it's not quite the same as the English you'll find in the U.S. But anyway, I talk about Southeast Asia, including the aforementioned destinations, simply because, I mean, just a practical issue, if you're behind on your retirement savings, as I see, you've got two things you can do. You can either find the money tree and pull a bunch more money in that you might need. Again, 20 years is a long time. That's a long time to be counting on. You know, even if you had $1 million in your retirement account, I mean, first of all, the way the markets work, there's no guarantee that you won't lose part of that. And your timing, you know, the frequency that you need to make withdrawals is going to chew into the income it might generate.
And so, you know, the reality is, I'm going to say you need $3 to $4 million to be self-insured. And I would define self-insured as being able to accommodate some medical events, unless maybe you're like me, you've got a Medicare plan along with a G supplement. Of course, I don't have access to that when I'm here overseas, but I've got plenty of mileage points, airline points that I could get back there in a non-critical scenario. And again, I don't fear that event. I much prefer to know that I could have a life event like I had previously that literally costs less than an afternoon in a Houston hospital. And I think, you know, that's a good trade-off to get all the benefits and cost savings and just general convenience. The convenience factor is high in Southeast Asia, but specifically here in Bangkok. It's just amazing. So, you know, you look at the positives, and then you look at your alternative, and, you know, you're still going to collect your Social Security even when you're overseas. You may, if your spouse will be getting Social Security, that's also normal. There's no issues there. Medicare, unfortunately, does not cover you over here unless you're traveling, and it's for a very limited time. I believe it's still 60 days. And there's a dollar amount applied to that, and that's with the G supplement. That's not the basic Medicare. But in any event, so catching up on retirement savings is definitely a reason. And by the way, there's other countries, obviously, around the world. I just happen to like Southeast Asia, and Southeast Asia is, you know, nirvana for an expat in many situations that has American living style or lifestyles. You know, it's so convenient to live here. But in any event, let's see, I wanted to just wrap up. I kind of got sidetracked from my open with the disclaimer. I want to encourage you that if you, before you sign up, understand what you're signing up for on the real estate private partnership syndications. And if you don't work with us, work with somebody that understands what PPMs, those are private placement memorandums, and operating agreements and real estate financial projections, understand what they mean, how they're constructed, whether they're rational or not, and understand what the fee drain can do to you on these transactions, and understand that you've got other options out there in the real estate multifamily business. The small multifamily market is a wonderful place to land if you know what you're doing. And if you don't, you need to partner with people that do. And you need potentially someone like us or me, MP Ross, CPAs, to help you and make sure, again, you know what you're signing up for. Because partnerships, even small partnerships, which is what I recommend for undertaking the acquisition of a small apartment building, have some incredible opportunities tax-wise that the big transactions do not, or at least not for you. They will for the sponsor or the lead partner. But what we like about the small apartment business is that the tax benefits that you would otherwise be limited on in a large, say, 250 to 500 partner partnership, you can unfreeze those easier at the level where maybe you've got three or four partners and they can actively participate, even remotely, as the case may be, without having to go to the property every day. You could still hire a property manager for certain tasks, and the partners can retain certain tasks, such as reviewing vendor contracts or putting out bids for quotes or
vetting applications of prospective tenants or undertaking some social media marketing for the property or properties if maybe you acquire more than a couple. And you'll be amazed at what a big impact that can have on your tax liability. And in fact, it could allow you to avoid paying tax for quite a while. And it works especially well when one of the spouses is a high-income wage earner and the second spouse has the time to put into the partnership that buys real estate to perform enough hours and services to achieve real estate professional. And I would strongly encourage you, especially given the inordinate fees that are being charged now for these larger syndications, take a look at the small apartment business, and I think you'll like what you see. Let's do this. We're very close to the halfway mark on today's show. Let's go ahead and take a break, and we'll be back momentarily with more of this week's Be a Planner show with Nathan Ross, CPA.

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0: Okay, welcome back to this week's Be a Planner show with Nathan Ross, CPA. And we spent the first half of the show talking about part-time living abroad, specifically in Southeast Asia. And the only thing I really didn't cover was some examples of the cost of living. And I can speak firsthand for the cost in Thailand here, specifically in Bangkok, although I'm also familiar with parts of the largest province here, the Isan province up northeast Thailand, where my wife hails from. And I can tell you, you know, if you were coming over specifically to Bangkok, there are 700,000 empty condos, which you're probably thinking, well, gee, how is there anybody left in the city? Well, yeah, that's 700,000 out of maybe 2.5 million, I think, is the most recent number I've seen. But the better number, I don't care how many empty ones there are necessarily, the better number is that you can get a roughly 300 square foot studio for maybe, I don't know, 350 to 400 a month. You can get a full one bedroom, maybe 600 to 650 square feet for 600 to 700 perhaps a month. Now, you can get penthouses at the top of these towers, these high-rise towers, that are, you know, I'm trying to think, 5,000 square feet, maybe four-bedroom, five-bedroom. You can pay $150,000 U.S. a month if that's your choice. Wide range, and that's one thing that's fascinating about this city, is all the different socioeconomic stratas that are accommodated within this city. It's truly unique, I think. Now, again, have I lived in every big city in the world? No. In fact, I've not lived in many at all. But I can tell you that I think I started off in the number one city by when I came over here, because I have been to a few since I've been here, so it's easier to compare, like Hong Kong, Ho Chi Minh, Singapore. So I've seen enough to know that it's a pretty good deal here in Bangkok. And I've got friends that live here, Americans, and all of us keep pinching ourselves thinking, man, you know, if only more Americans knew what they could experience here, it'd be there'd be a lot more Americans here. Now, that's not necessarily what all of them want, but I will help you. If you want to come to Thailand, whether you want to come for a month and try what I'm talking about and see if it's for you, fine, I can work with you on that front. Or if you're saying, hey, Nathan, I'm sold, I want to come for, I'm going to tell you the operable number of days to live abroad in most of these countries is no more than 179 days from a tax perspective, which, you know, we understand those details. A lot of the folks that help people move to this part of the world don't understand the tax rules, either in America or in the country that they're in. They're more real estate focused. And I would tell you there's nothing better than part-time living abroad done smart, where you avoid the local taxes or the country's taxes for living in their country. And can definitely, and you may be thinking, well, gee, I'm not going to be working, Nathan, but I'm going to introduce you to the remittance tax that some of these countries have, where you get taxed on the money you bring in. Just like we're doing in America now. Well, we're getting taxed on money we send out in America. That was part of the OBBBA, which you may recall was Trump's big, beautiful bill back earlier in the year. But in any event, the operable time in most countries, I mean, it's going to be the length of the visa, and if you happen to have the ability, as you would here in Thailand currently, to come over two times within a 12-month period for up to 90 days without having to have a visa. You can do that on your passport and with extensions. So anyway, and that's something that while we don't practice law and we don't work with people on their visas, we have an American law firm that's here in the U.S. that we've gotten to know, and they can most assuredly assist you with the visa process if you want to have longer stays than what you would get with your passport. Let's see. I was going to mention... Oh, so cost of living. I wanted to just make it a blanket statement that I would suggest that you would live in at least Thailand from anywhere, depending on how close to the big cities you get, which is my cup of tea. I don't know. You may like living on a rice farm in any one of a number of provinces. It's my wife's dream. It's not my dream. I like, I don't necessarily like Starbucks, but I like to live in places that have Starbucks. We've got over 200 and I think it's almost 300 now. It probably is 300 because I see them going up everywhere. And we've probably got, I don't know, several thousand 7-Elevens, which the 7-Eleven here is a much different, serves a different role than it does in America. You know, at least when I was, I don't know, I haven't been to many 7-Elevens lately in America, but we used to go there as kids and teenagers, et cetera. It was to get some breath mints or chewing gum or maybe a Coke, you know, or a bottle of Gatorade. Here, it's more of a small grocery store. And some of the restaurants that you see in Thailand will have prepared food that they sell in the 7-Elevens from some of their menu items. And I know I've got a neighbor, the wife is a doctor. She's a neurologist. The husband works special security work for the U.S. Embassy. And their main grocery store is 7-Eleven. And I just, when I found that out, it made me want to learn more. And now the more I learn about 7-Eleven, it's like, man, they're amazing. And the money they make is second to none. It's just insane, the volume of people. Much of it foot traffic, depending on where you're at. And so, you know, we've got, it's learning things like that where you begin to understand some of the cultural differences. And I'm not saying it's good or it's bad, it's different. And I know we can argue the healthiness of the food, or argue about that, and that's the discussion I had specifically with our neighbor, our doctor neighbor, and she acknowledged, you know, it's not the same as home cooking. On the other hand, convenience, and she tries to regulate the food as much as she can. But it's an interesting insight into the way people live. And I've seen stories, YouTube stories, as an example, where Americans had come over to visit and they were talking about their trip, and they would specifically mention, we never actually ate at a restaurant. They had 7-Elevens right outside our hotel, and you can pretty much see another 7-Eleven from the one you're in many places downtown. And excuse me. And they were perfectly content to eat the hamburgers and stuff that they could get at 7-Eleven, the tuna sandwiches, the ham and cheese, and, of course, the people that work at 7-Eleven know how to, I'm going to put air quotes around, cook that food. They take care of getting it ready for you is what I'm trying to say. And it's, I don't know, it's an interesting way of living, and I still use 7-Eleven to get some Gatorade or things of that nature. I do like one of the prepared foods, and I know I'm going to hear some comments about this And I don't know, is Sizzler even still in America? I haven't eaten at a Sizzler in America for 40 years, probably. But it's over here, and it's a big deal. It's in almost every mall. And the dish that I have loved for years, and I don't know if it's in America or not, but it's been here for years, is their celery and crab, air quotes around the crab again. It's the whitefish variety, you know, the fake crab. But it's good, and it's, as I can see, fairly healthy. And, you know, it's a $2 buy here. Great snack. And but that's the kind of stuff I'll get there. I don't get the sandwiches, things like that. But in any event, one thing I wanted to mention, since we're on the topic of refocusing, is for those of you that have solo Ks, or what I call self-directed 401 trust, you know what a fan I am of that style of retirement plan and retirement savings. And I wanted to just mention to you, I'm going to give you the global parameters here. I'm not going to break down the individual amounts to the ages involved, etc. But let's just say they're all within a few bounds of these numbers, okay? In 2026, the total contribution limits for a solo K ranges from $72,000 up to $83,250, depending on your age and compensation. This includes both employee and employer level contributions. A solo K may allow you to use a mega backdoor Roth, unlocking even more tax advantages. It's been a while since we've talked about the mega backdoor Roth, but you know, I'll just tell you generally, if you have a solo K in your company, remember the solo K, the solo means it's for a single, as the IRS defines it, a single employee retirement plan. Single employee retirement plan, which is not exactly true, because if you employ your spouse, it can you count as a single employee, you and your spouse. Each of you have the ability to receive compensation and make a contribution. And the way what a mega backdoor Roth is, it's a big daddy version of the backdoor Roth that you can do with an IRA. And essentially, if you don't qualify to make a deductible contribution, that's to either the IRA level or to the solo K, the self-directed 401 trust level. And now the limits are much different on the IRA. I don't have those in front of me, but on the 401, again, for someone my age, if my income is high enough, including the catch-up, I can go up to $83,250. 1 year. That's in 2026. So anyway, the mega backdoor Roth lets you make a contribution where you might not otherwise qualify. You can make a non-deductible contribution and then move it from non-deductible into the non-taxable side of the solo K or the 401 trust. So think of a self-directed 401 trust as a triplex if it were a rental property. You've got a pre-tax account, just like you do in the big company 401K. You've got a Roth, or after-tax is the more proper terminology, account, and you've got a non-deductible contribution account. And so you've got the ability to make the non-deductible and convert that or transfer it to the Roth side of the solo K. And if you do it fairly quickly, the odds are there'll be no tax because the account earnings didn't go up, you know, right away. And again, you've got to have the income base to qualify to make that contribution. And that's also on a backdoor Roth, you're not taking a deduction for that contribution. So don't lose sight of that. But look, I'm going to tell you right now, and I've heard other people that don't explain it, I'm going to say as eloquently as I do, the fact that you can get a deduction for an IRA or a 401k, it should be illegal for our government to encourage us to make those kind of contributions when you look at the significant tax that's coming down the road. 20 years, folks, I'm going to remind you, you got another 20 plus years to live. Do you have any idea what the tax rates might be as you go through the next 20 years, given the sad condition that we're currently in at the federal fiscal level? And what a wonderful time to take a quick peek at the U.S. debt clock. I did this a little bit last week, but I want to remind for all you doubters that I'm going to say, don't think, they think, oh, Nathan, you know, it's going to be okay. It always is. Well, you know, it always has been, but I think, let's see, usdebtclock.org. It always has been, but I think we're at a point where we truly are running out of money. Now, you can argue about the success of what the tariffs will bring in. You can argue about whether we'll actually get any people in Congress that have the financial fortitude or the financial education plus the fortitude to wrangle with their associates in Congress and make systemic changes to the way the U.S. spends money. And let's see, the current U.S. national debt's $38,856 billion, so we're almost to the $39 trillion range. Now, that's just the part, the current part that affects the current fiscal budgetary cycle. And if you go further down that chart, which, by the way, usdebtclock.org, it's an amazing statistical accumulation of the fiscal numbers related to our country, including tracking tariffs and trade deficits by the larger countries. But in any event, the total U.S. debt is over $100 trillion. I see different assumption sets that get you different numbers. But, you know, it's unbelievable. And when you look at the categories, the four largest categories of our annual, roughly, we spend, what are we spending now? It's about $7 trillion per year. You've got almost $2 trillion that's Medicare and Medicaid combined. You've got $1.6 trillion that's Social Security. You've got interest on the debt. That's the third largest category. Has been for a year now. It is $992 billion roughly. And then the defense is $931 billion. And the rest of it is assorted cost. But, you know, you think about the fact that, you know, we're still clocking along. According to the CBO, the Congressional Budget Office, they project for the next 10 years or more will have deficits of roughly $2 trillion a year. The national debt will be up over, I believe by 2035, it's going to be somewhere in the, let's see, what was the number? It's roughly $52 trillion, I believe. It's a big number. I mean, it almost is irrelevant because it's too big to put your hands around. And unfortunately, I think everybody took a little bit of sigh of relief when Mr. Trump got elected. And I guess what I would ask you to consider is what the deficits do during the first Trump administration. You know, we didn't really cut anything. In fact, it was even worse. Now, you can say, well, we had to fund COVID relief, and I suppose we did, but we still spent the money we didn't have. And, you know, the bigger issue is how are we going to make the systemic changes to our spending that reflect priorities where getting back to the notion that we can't spend more than we borrow. When I said we'll be running $2 trillion deficits for the next, however, as far as the eye can see, the CBO only goes through the next 10 years in terms of their projecting. It's not like they projected out 10 years and then said, oh, well, it's going way down. We don't need to calculate. That's just what their mandate is, to annually update the 10-year forecast. But, you know, the reality is when you talk about a deficit, just to be clear, that means we're spending $2 trillion more than we take in. That's insane. And the real question should be, how long do we think we're going to get away with that? Because we're still able, don't ask me how, still able to sell T-bills to cover those deficits. At some point, you got to think, those that are willing to buy those T-bills, now a lot of it is other government agencies and U.S. citizenry, but, you know, you've got China holding, I forget how much, it's a lot, a trillion, I think, and a half maybe, maybe as much as $2 trillion. And you've got other sovereign wealth funds, other countries still leaning on the dollar. It's amazing. And may not continue a whole lot longer. You know, Saudi Arabia has started to accept other currencies for oil purchases about a year ago, I believe it was, first time in a long, long time. And at some point, you know, I don't know what the better option would be, but at some point you may find some countries saying, well, you know, we'd prefer whatever the other currencies might be. But the problem is you've still got other countries that are as bad off or worse. Japan is running a huge cumulative deficit. I want to say it's between $250 trillion. This is not annual. This is cumulative. It's between $250 trillion. It was over $300 trillion, I believe, at one point, but they've brought it back down a bit. But we're in sad straits, folks. And, you know, you say, well, what do we do about it? Well, there's two levels here. What do we do as a country is we get some Congress people that have some smarts, like Representative David Swikert, GOP for the Scottsdale area in Arizona. He's got plenty of videos on YouTube talking about this issue, complete with voluminous charts. I lost track of the number of videos. He's easily over 300 or 400 videos. And you look at what he suggests, and you know, the problem is the longer we talk about this, the list of possible solutions gets smaller and smaller because we're running out of time. But anyway, that's what we do at the national level, at the local level, at the John Doe and Mary Smith level. We move our retirement accounts into Roth. We consider Roth conversions. And if you've got pre-tax retirement accounts, 401s, IRAs, etc., you need to be looking at Roth. And then you get into the mechanics of Roth conversions and you realize that it's based on the fair market value, key word is market, of what the assets in your accounts, your retirement accounts, consist of. And that brings us full circle back to the private partnership multifamily syndication investment style, because those allow us significant discounts to calculate the value. We may have put $100,000 into a apartment building partnership investment, and we can value that at much less than the 100, because when you value a private company investment, you get discounts to cost. And for instance, you have a lack of tradability, lack of marketability, because you can't go sell that investment on a whim. And you've also got lack of majority voting control. So that gives you a nice discount. And then you've got a myriad. You know, there's probably 20 to 25 risk factors to consider on every, it's identified in every PPM or private placement memorandum. If you'll look towards the first few pages, you'll see a discussion of risk factors. It's RISK. And you'll have 20 to 25 individual items that are theoretically risk that the SEC, in their rules that they give syndication lawyers for drafting these documents, make them disclose and consider. And those are the one of the categories of the type of information I'm telling you really need to have an understanding of before you invest. Forget about the conversion. I mean, the conversion option to Roth, we love the risk factors because we don't consider the real estate syndications as being overly risky compared to the market type investments. We think, hey, housing is a standard requirement. Everybody has to have a roof over their heads, so we like the risk. Well, we're about a minute away from the end of the show. We appreciate you joining in and listening today. We hope if you have questions about either real estate investing or living in Southeast Asia or wherever, that you'll connect with us, and we'll be happy to work with you and you know, give you some idea of what might fit your circumstances and where you might find yourself, and see if you can't take advantage of a more comfortable, more affordable retirement or refocusing, period. Okay, we'll be back here next week, same time, 7 a.m. Central Standard Time on both KSEV AM 700 and KGBC AM 1540. Thank you for listening.
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10: Hello again, and welcome to Healthline. 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We've got a fascinating show lined up for you today. But first, a quick few questions. Number one, is there a pill you can take that can actually help make you stronger? Number two, let's say you could get stronger. Would the extra strength make your life better? Thirdly, think about this. Are you weaker today than you were, say, 20 years ago? Well, listen, if you answered yes to any of these questions, then stay tuned. Dr. Neil Levin is joining us today to discuss a miraculous compound with hundreds of clinical studies that just may unlock the key to helping you get stronger and healthier at any age. Now, Dr. Neil Levin is a chiropractor, a nutritionist, spokesperson, and a longtime advisor for Purity Products. Dr. Levin, welcome back to the show.
11: Oh, it's great to be here with you today. And we have a very exciting topic to cover today. Today, we're talking about strength and power and how to get it back, even if you're in your 50s, 60s, 70s, 80s. So if you want to feel better, if you want to feel stronger, this is some very important information we're going to cover today.
10: Yeah, this is an exciting topic. Talk to me about this important message today. What molecule are we talking about and how it's impacting the lives of people who follow the science?
11: Right. Well, we're talking about a new supplement. It's called Everstrong, and it features an exciting molecule called creatine. Now, a lot of our listeners may have heard of creatine. I know you've used creatine.
10: Right.
11: But for those that don't know about creatine, it's mainly used in the Olympic circles, professional athletes, bodybuilders, college, high school athletes, because it does something extraordinary. And what I'm about to tell you is proven by hundreds and hundreds of human studies. So here's what creatine does for us. It helps us to get stronger, more powerful. It helps put muscle mass on the body, and it helps protect us from losing muscle tissue as we get older. We know that's a big part of aging. Not only that, great for the brain, great for memory, and it helps promote bone strength as well. So an amazing molecule that everybody needs to know about.
10: It's an amazing story. Can you share some of the science and tell us why you're calling creatine one of the best kept secrets to healthy aging?
11: Sure. What we need to understand with creatine is that it's a natural molecule to the body. It's in every single cell, tissue, organ in your system, and its job in the body is to generate and maintain strength and power. That's its reason for being, to maintain strength and power. It's in every single cell in the body. 95% of it, however, is in your muscle tissue because that's where we tend to use it the most. It powers up the muscles. It's good for strong muscle contraction, and it's important to help maintain strength and muscle contractions when you're using them over and over again. For instance, if you're working out at the gym, if you're playing sports, golf, tennis, anything like that, it keeps your muscles powered up in their high energy state so they're strong and ready for action. Now, here's the key. This is so important for those of us, say, in our 50s, 60s, 70s. You see, we had lots and lots of creatine when we were young. We had oodles of this stuff. It was coming out of our ears. We had lots of creatine. Our bodies made a lot of it. But as we get older, like everything else, we don't do that as well, so we have less creatine in our muscles. Now, the good news is that hundreds and hundreds of human studies show that when you supplement with creatine, it goes to work, it goes straight to your muscles, it's absorbed easily, it pumps up the creatine in your muscle tissue, and you get stronger, you get more powerful. Not only that, it helps support memory and brain health, and it helps support the strength of your bones.
10: You know, we were talking before the show, and you were talking about how Olympic athletes have been using creatine for years to enhance mm-hmm. their strength and performance. Tell me more.
11: Well, this creatine is the premier sports nutrition supplement. There's no question about that. You've used it. Bodybuilders know about it. Athletes know about it. Creatine is the premier sports nutrient. Mm-hmm. So you know, back 20, 25 years ago, the Olympic athletes and their coaches, of course, they knew about it. They knew it made you bigger and stronger and faster. They knew it was natural to the body. It was supposed to be there. But they were a little bit afraid to supplement with it because they were afraid it might be considered cheating, that it might be considered too much of an edge. But back in 1998, the International Olympic Committee, they came out, they officially confirmed that, I'm quoting here, creatine can be used by athletes to enhance their performance. And now it's not just for athletes anymore,
10: right?
11: Because the studies are plainly showing that for adults, for people in their 50s, 60s, 70s, this stuff is amazing. And Purity has this incredible new formulation. We call it EverStrong because that's exactly what it does. It helps you get stronger and stay stronger with hundreds of human studies to help you. And it's the purest form of creatine money can buy. The stuff from Europe, this stuff is fantastic.
10: All right, so obviously this works with athletes, but you say creatine is going mainstream. There's a lot of studies are showing that folks in their 50s, 60s, 70s, and beyond, that creatine can be a cornerstone compound to help people stay strong, stay healthy, stay sharp, stay vital, right?
11: Oh, exactly. I mean, this is the ideal muscle-enhancing, strengthening, muscle-protecting nutrient for folks as we get older, 50-plusers like you and me. But let's go to a couple of studies on seniors just to show this. We'll do one on the guys and one on the gals, okay?
10: Right.
11: First on the guys. Love the title of this one. Creatine supplementation improves muscular performance in older men. Study done at several American universities, a group of men, get this, age 59 to 72. Hey, you know, we know that's not when people are known for getting stronger, right?
10: Right.
11: So this was just a one-week study. People need to understand that. That's how effective and rapidly this stuff works. It's just a one-week study. Get this. The guys on creatine, they put on 4 pounds of lean mass. That's muscle tissue for those that don't know that. It shows they built the muscles and they hydrated the muscles nicely. They increased the strength of their bench press. That's a chest press for people that don't know, by 7%. They increased the strength of the leg exercises they were doing by 15%. They could get in and out of a chair more times faster without using their arms. On top of that, they could generate more power on a stationary bike. This happened in 1 week. When I think about that, yeah, it's really quite incredible.
10: All right, but what about the women out there? Did they get those kind of benefits too as well? Will it actually help women in their 50s, 60s, and 70s get stronger too?
11: Absolutely. Let's go straight to another study. Love the title on this one as well. Creatine supplementation improves muscular performance in older women, published in the European Journal of Applied Physiology. 30 women aged 58 to 71. Of course, they got either creatine or placebo. That's the way they do these things. Again, a one-week study. The women on creatine increased their bench press by almost 4 pounds. They increased their leg press by over 11 pounds, and they had better balance and agility. So 58 to 71 year old women, not only getting stronger, not only getting more powerful, getting faster with improved balance. Study after study shows that older folks that use creatine get amazing results. They get great results if they exercise. They get great results even if they don't exercise. They can lift more weight. They get faster. They get stronger. They get more powerful. Their muscles don't fatigue as fast. And get this. This is very important, especially for the ladies. You know that when women do resistance training, their bones get stronger as well, right?
10: Yeah.
11: You know, now, get this. When you resistance train with creatine, your bones tend to get stronger even faster. So an all-around win-win. EverStrong is going to help the seniors to feel better, feel stronger, more energized, more powerful, faster, and it helps protect your bones.
10: Talk more about how unique this exclusive EverStrong formula is from Purity Products. It even has a finished product clinically studied, which showed an increase in upper body strength and power. But tell me what's in it and why you like it so much. I mean, this is more than just creatine, right?
11: Oh, absolutely. I mean, EverStrong, this is a very comprehensive formula. I didn't want people to just feel stronger when they use creatine. You know, we're dealing with people in their 50s, 60s, 70s. I wanted people to feel more comfortable as well. So not only did I use the finest creatine money can buy, the stuff from Europe, the Pure Creatine, I also added something called coffeeberry extract. And coffeeberry extract, a powerful antioxidant, stronger than blueberries and strawberries, helping to protect the muscles, helping to protect the brain, because we know our antioxidant systems aren't as strong as they used to be in our 20s and 30s. But I also added some vitamin D, because vitamin D, incredibly good for the muscles as well as the immune system and the bones. So this is an all-around win-win. This is a wonderful product. When you try it, you're going to love it. You're going to feel the difference, and it's fast. A week or two, you're going to feel more powerful. Purity wants you to have a free bottle. I know later in the show you're going to give out that phone number.
10: Sure will. You know, we mentioned how great creatine works for women. Take a moment and share that story you told me before the show about the award-winning 70-year-old senior swimmer who uses EverStrong.
11: Right, right. Emma Karen, I'm looking at her picture right now. I printed it out.

0: 50. She looks fantastic.
1: Wow.
0: And I hear this stuff all the time. This isn't one of those vitamins, like a multivitamin, you take it, you don't really notice the difference. This is a substance that you can use to help get some of that youthful vim and vigor back, get some of that strength back. It's wonderful.
1: You know, Purity's given away a free bottle of EverStrong, but Purity products didn't stop there. In fact, you insisted that they also give away a free bottle of their B12 energy melts, which are great for instant energy. Now, I know that you love this combination. Tell us about the incredible double free offer.
0: Yeah, you know, when I think about creatine, when I think about EverStrong, I think about muscular energy. I think about muscular power, but it's all about energy and feeling great, feeling energized. And the next thing I think about when I think about energy is B12. When you think about energy, think B12. And the problem is for 50 plusers like you and me, we're not absorbing the B12 as well as we used to in our 60s, 70s, 80s. So when you supplement with B12, you tend to bump back up those B12 levels. And that's what Purity's B12 energy melts are all about. They're fantastic. They melt in your mouth. They taste delicious. 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Also, there's biotin in there for the hair, skin, and nails. So people love the B12 energy melts. Be one of the first 1,000 callers. 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If you don't notice the benefits we've been talking about today, Purity will even happily give you back your $6.95, so nothing to lose, and you're going to love the benefits you get with this EverStrong formula.
1: 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All right, so we were so busy at the top of the show. This EverStrong formula does so much for us. We haven't even touched on the incredible brain benefits. I mean, some of these studies you sent me are absolutely incredible. As you know, I'm very into nootropics. The anti-aging community has taken a keen interest in creatine, specifically the cognitive benefits of creatine.
0: Oh, absolutely. This is one of those areas where creatine really shines. You see, what we need to understand is that your brain, even though it's only 2% of your body's weight, it utilizes 20% of your body's energy. This is a very thirsty organ for energy. And just like your muscles soak up the creatine like a sponge, because this is a naturally occurring molecule in the body, it passes right through the blood-brain barrier. Your brain neurons soak it up like a sponge, and it increases your creatine phosphate reserves in your brain. So now, in your brain, you have more readily available resources to do what? To recharge those neuronal batteries to make more energy inside the brain. So basically, what do you notice? Well, your memory is supported. And scientists have done some amazing research here. They found that people that take creatine, it supports their memory. It actually helps the brain to utilize oxygen better. It supports memory in people that are sleep deprived. It's been shown to help people add numbers quicker and for longer periods of time without memory.

0: mental fatigue. Get this study. Just 5 days of 8 grams of creatine supported mental tasks in subjects that were getting rapid fire questions. Scientists were asking them math questions and science questions over and over and over, and they found the folks on creatine didn't fatigue as quickly mentally. So this is amazing stuff. It's like a turbo booster for your brain. It's like a supercharger for your muscles. It recharges all your cellular batteries, so all of your cells, tissues, and organs have more readily available energy.
1: All right, Doc, I love that Everstrong appeals to athletes and people who want to get more reps in the gym, maybe get some extra power in their workouts. But you're also saying there's a big push in the nutritional community to encourage people in their 40s, 50s, 60s, 70s, and even 80s to leverage the power of creatine to stay fit, strong, and healthy. In fact, you say creatine is going mainstream. You know, I shared the story with you before. My mom, who's in her late 70s now, she's taking creatine. She works out a couple of days a week, 3 days a week. She goes to Nautilus, does the free weights because she's got osteoporosis. She wants to maintain her muscle mass and she wants to make her bones stronger. And as you pointed out, creatine helps to do that. And then the other 3 days during the week, she'll go and she'll swim. Now, she's not trying to get big or strong or anything like that, but even at her age, creatine has benefits.
0: Oh, yeah. And what blows me away about that story, because you told me before, is that her medical doctor recommended creatine for her. And that just goes to show how much more mainstream this is. It's called Everstrong, and it supports the muscles. It supports your power, your strength, your speed. If you're an athlete, you're certainly going to love it. But even if you're not an athlete, you notice the difference. Let's go to another study, one more review study. This out of the journal Current Aging Science, December 2013. I thought this was very cool because the researchers looked at the body of research out there on creatine in seniors without exercise. They wanted to see what happens when seniors take creatine and they don't even exercise. So I'm quoting here, creatine supplementation without associated resistance training seems to enhance muscular strength, power, and endurance, increase lean body mass. For those that don't know what that is, they're talking about muscle, and improve the functional capacity of the elderly. They go on to talk about how it supports bone health as well, and then they finish with this, creatine supplementation without training in the elderly could potentially delay atrophy of muscle and improve endurance and strength. Hundreds and hundreds of human studies back up what we're talking about. You're going to love the benefits you get with this Everstrong formula.
1: That's incredible. 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We'll give that number out again later in the show. 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
0: Oh, absolutely. Yeah.
1: I know it combines the creatine with the vitamin D, the coffee berry, the fruit XB boron. And for those who don't know, talk about how these work so well together. 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
0: Oh, absolutely. I mean, if you went out and bought the CreaPure creatine, that's the purest, finest creatine from Europe, if you bought that, and then you went out and bought a separate antioxidant formula and a separate joint formula and the vitamin D, yeah, that's going to cost you $80, $90, $100 a month. 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We want to get it right out to you. We want you to try this out. We want you to be the judge for yourself. Don't take my word for it. Try it. Look in the mirror. Go to the gym. Lift some weights. Play. Do whatever you do. See if you don't feel better.
1: All right, let's talk about how you take this. You have these easy-to-swallow tablets, which are super easy to swallow. It also comes in a very refreshing cherry berry powder. So how do you like to take it? And can people just choose the tablets or the powder when they call in for the free bottle today?
0: Yeah, you can choose tablets or powder. I personally use both, you know, on my workout days or days I'm making a protein shake. On days I'm juicing, let's face it, juicing is becoming very big these days. So if you're doing something like that, the cherry berry powder is fantastic. You just take a scoop, dump it right into your juice, dump it into your protein shake, and that's a great way to take it. But if you don't do that stuff, I mean, the tablets are super convenient. They're small. They're coated. They're easy to swallow. It's wonderful stuff.
1: Now, I know you're chomping at the bit to tell us a little more about the study that Purity did on the Ever Strong powder. They tested golfers, and
0: right.
1: Purity found out that not only were these golfers getting stronger and more explosive, but they were driving the golf ball, get this, 14 yards further. That's amazing.
0: I have such a big smile on my face right now. I'm remembering when the researchers came back and gave us this information. I mean, we were bouncing off the walls. This is so exciting. The researchers called this a seminal study in sports nutrition, and this is on our EverStrong formula, the product we're talking about right now, the EverStrong powder. So double-blind, placebo-controlled study, 30 golfers took the EverStrong powder for 1 month. No exercise, nothing different. Just took our EverStrong powder for 1 month. In 1 month, they were banging the golf ball 14 yards further. Not
1: wow.
0: only that, 6% more power on the bench press, more explosive. They could lift the weight faster.
1: Hold on. Guys spend hundreds of dollars on new clubs to drive the ball further.
0: So, Trevor, you can spend $500 on a driver and pick up 5 yards, right? This is 14 yards. People shouldn't just ho-hum about this or yawn about this. This is amazing because, let's face it, this was a golf study, but more explosiveness, more speed, more power. This should help all sports. So if you're a tennis player, if you're a jogger, if you're any kind of an athlete, this has ramifications across the board. But again, these golfers, 1 month on this EverStrong powder we're talking about today, banging the golf ball 14 yards further. Can you imagine? You get your bottle of EverStrong, you don't tell your buddies, take it for a month, and you go out and you're banging the ball 14 yards past them. They don't know what hit them.
1: Wow. All right, we just got a few minutes left here. I want you to recap this amazing story today about creatine, what you like to call the molecule of strength. Who needs it? And what about this double free bottle offer today with the EverStrong plus the B12 energy melts?
0: You know what? My one concern with this show is that literally it sounds too good to be true, right?
1: Right.
0: Like when I tell folks about EverStrong,
1: right.
0: I'm afraid they're going to think I'm making this up. It's not possible, right? You know, I know how you feel because 6, 7, 8 years ago when I started to read about creatine, I almost couldn't believe it. I said to myself, if it's really this good with an excellent safety profile, how come everybody's not using it? But I started to use it and I noticed some incredible benefits. It's just phenomenal. And it's as simple as this. You're going to get on the EverStrong, you're going to try it, you're going to get stronger, you're going to get more powerful. You can look in the mirror and see the difference. There's hundreds and hundreds of human studies backing this up. These aren't studies with a hamster in a lab somewhere. We're talking human studies. I call this stuff muscle fertilizer. It's that great. And of course, we didn't just add the CreaPure creatine. We've discussed that. We added the Fruit XP. Remember that? Joint health. We added the coffee berry extract, that phenomenal antioxidant that's more potent than blueberries and strawberries for powerful antioxidant protection. I added the vitamin D because it's so important across the board, great for bone health, but also for seniors, vitamin D so important for muscles, especially as we get older, for strength and coordination. Just make sure you're one of the first 1,000 callers. That's the only catch on this whole show. Don't be caller number 1,500. You're not going to get it. Be one of the first 1,000 callers. 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You're just paying for the shipping. 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But that's not going to happen. It never happens. People love this formula. You're going to tell your friends, relatives, loved ones. You're going to fall in love with the EverStrong and the B12 energy melts.
1: Fascinating information as always. 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
12: 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I'm your host, Mark Larson. Thank you for tuning in. A great show ahead for you, so stay tuned. But before we begin, I'd like you to put on your thinking cap, all right? Can you name this nutrient? Now, nutritionists love it. because clinical research shows it fights fatigue while promoting muscle strength and endurance. By one antioxidant measurement, it's 6,000 times more powerful than vitamin C. It's 800 times stronger than CoQ10. It can improve your depth perception. And millions of people in Japan use it every day to fight wrinkles and fine lines from the inside out. So what is it? What nutrient are we talking about? Well, Sherry Torkos is here to reveal the secret. She's a practicing pharmacist and author. She's written more than a dozen books on health, including the Canadian Encyclopedia of Natural Medicine. Welcome to the program, Sherry Torkos. Good to have you here.
6: Hey there, Mark. Thanks so much for having me. This secret nutrient that we're going to be talking about is called astaxanthin. Mm-hmm. And Reader's Digest, they featured it brilliantly in an article called The Latest It Antioxidant. Astaxanthin is a fountain of youth. As you mentioned, very popular in Japan, used mainstream for promoting beauty from within as a capsule. But here in North America, people just aren't as familiar with it. But listen to this. It has 60 human studies validating its efficacy. And as a pharmacist, this really caught my attention. And this nutrient is not something that you can get enough of in diet. It's found in salmon, mm-hmm. but you'd really have to eat a lot of salmon, like 5 pounds, just to get a good daily dose.
12: Well, so as much as I love salmon, but I'm not going that far. Sherry, I didn't know that there were 60-plus human clinical studies in this specific natural form of astaxanthin that happens to be in Purity's Asta-FX formula. Talked about Japan. Now, this is a capsule. This particular astaxanthin is all the rage for skin health, as they've been finding in Japan. Very, very interesting on so many fronts here, right?
6: Yeah, for sure. I mean, astaxanthin at just a 4 milligram dose, and that's the clinical dose that is in Purity's AstaFX formula, mm-hmm. it's clinically tested and shown to fight fine lines and wrinkles from the inside, and millions in Asia take it daily just for that. And I don't want to get too technical here, but just one human study that I'd like to mention to back up these benefits. They used the exact same dose and the type of astaxanthin that's in Purity's product, and they discovered significant benefits for skin hydration, skin texture, smoothness, mm-hmm. elasticity, reduction of skin spots, and there was even a reduction of redness and an improvement in the evenness of skin tone. So we're talking about big beauty benefits, and it works from the inside out, which is fabulous. Men love it, women love it, and it's really catching on here in North America.
12: It sure is. It's a really impressive list of clinical benefits for beautifying skin from the inside out. No wonder they love it there in Japan, and now we're learning about it here. But Sherry, I know you like to say the wrinkle-reducing benefits and the skin tone benefits are just part of this. That's just kind of the cherry on the top. What do you mean by this?
6: Well, you know, I talk to a lot of people in the pharmacy every week. So I work as a pharmacist, and I also get a lot of friends and family and colleagues asking me about their health. And many people are, you know, in their 50s, 60s, 70s, and they really like the idea of a supplement mm-hmm. that can help to improve the appearance of their skin. I mean, we all want beautiful, youthful skin. But for most people, this really isn't the key benefit. What's at the top of the list when you ask people, like, what do they most want to achieve in their health and their wellness? They want something that will help to promote muscle strength, and they want stamina. They want to be able to do the activities they enjoy: mm-hmm. golf, tennis, hiking, playing with their kids and grandkids. And this is actually patented for muscle strength. You know, people want energy to fight fatigue. They want to feel sharp. They're also concerned about their vision. They want to keep their eyes healthy. People are concerned about heart health, circulation, mm-hmm. immunity, right. All of these areas. Really, we're talking about staying healthy from the inside out. So, you know, when you think of it, the skin benefits are compelling, but to me, it's really just the cherry on the top.
12: Yeah, well, Sherry, you were saying that astaxanthin helps with endurance and performance against salmon loaded with astaxanthin. They perform these amazing feats of endurance. Astaxanthin is also found in high levels in the eyes of seagulls. Now, that's interesting. Humans bike faster when they supplement with a specific form of astaxanthin. So is there a common denominator in all of this, these kinds of bits of information?
6: Well, the research here is really clear. Astaxanthin is a molecule that fuels healthy performance, energy, stamina, strength. That's what we see in nature, and that's what we see in humans, too. It's like if you're getting older and you want an edge for strength, for energy, for youthful skin, to fight wrinkles from the inside out, but also to promote endurance and healthy vision, this is what you take. you take this AstaFX formula with a clinical dose of the right type of astaxanthin, and you really feel it. By one measure of antioxidant activity called singlet oxygen quenching activity, astaxanthin is 800 times stronger than CoQ10. And this was published in 2007 in a journal called Carotenoid Science. Another study found that astaxanthin is 6,000 times stronger than vitamin C as an antioxidant, again, in its singlet oxygen scavenging capacity. So it's incredible.
12: Well, I know Purity has a free bottle of AstaFX, just two little liquid capsules a day. That's all you need. And we're going to give out a special 800 number in just a moment for our listeners to take advantage of the free bottle offer. But before we do that, Sherry, Purity uses this natural form of astaxanthin, not that synthetic, cheaper form like you find out there on the market. This is really important as well, correct?
6: Yeah, you definitely need to do your homework when choosing supplements. And that's what I did. AstaFX uses 4 milligrams of the world's most clinically researched natural form of astaxanthin called Astareal.
12: Sherry Tarkos, pharmacist and author, is with us here on the program. Sherry, we learned today that astaxanthin is 6,000 times more powerful by this one measurement of antioxidant activity when compared to vitamin C. This, AstaFX, has so much power. Purity has something like 100-plus unsolicited testimonials on their website, and I found a couple that I especially enjoy. If I could read a couple of those, I think this is very interesting, if it's okay with you.
6: Sure, I think it's great to share feedback from people that are really taking the product.
12: Yeah, here's one from Ava in Texas. She gives AstaFX 5 stars, and she writes, quote, "After taking AstaFX, my son was visiting us and said, 'Mom, you look youthful. I'm a Purity Products customer for the last 3 years and will never go back.'" That's from Ava. Here's one from Nina in Ottawa, Ontario. She's in the age group 45 to 54, gives it another 5-star review. She says this, quote, "Since taking AstaFX, I've felt so much better. My energy level, I would say, has gone from a 3 to a 10. How about that? She says, "So I feel energized whenever taking. My husband even noticed I no longer complain about housework." Well, I've talked about this amazing product to all my family and friends. I'm sure they see how well I look because I feel great from the inside out. I've even noticed my skin appears healthier, too. I feel like a fountain of youth. Now, that's pretty good stuff from actual customers who've been trying AstaFX. And, Sherry, you mentioned before we started the show, you've been taking this product for yourself. And I know, knowing you for some time, it's worked very well for you, hasn't it?
6: It has. You know, I've been taking it for about 2 years now, mm-hmm. and people are often surprised to hear that I'm 50. They tell me that I look more like I'm 35, which is nice to hear.
12: Yep. Mm-hmm.
6: I do eat healthy, and I exercise regularly, but I'm also a strong believer in the benefits of taking research-based supplements. And I take AstaFX every day to stay strong, healthy, to keep my energy levels up, and for my skin, I mean, I want to do everything I can to stay youthful and to keep my body sharp and also to prevent some of those issues that can arise as we age.
12: Great information with Sherry Tarkos. 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We'll give you the number and the special offer again at the end of the show in a few minutes, but lots to cover today. We'll get back to it here with Sherry Tarkos. She's an author and pharmacist, and always great to have you on the show. Such great information, Sherry. Can you share with us a quick study or two to sort of back this up, highlight the science
13: behind the elite astaxanthin that's found in AstaFX? Because I know there are, what, dozens and dozens of studies. Maybe you can pull out and highlight a couple of your favorites.
6: Yeah, for sure. So Dr. Mark Miller, he's a PhD, a biomedical researcher. He explains it well, and he's talking here about how free radicals compromise and undermine function and cellular performance in the body. He says astaxanthin is simply superb at negating this, as evidenced by clinical trials showing improved performance and accelerated recovery. In fact, research published in the Journal of Medicine and Science in Sports and Exercise found that those who took 4 milligrams of astaxanthin daily over 28 days scored better cycling times with greater output than those who did not take it. So they biked faster. Mm-hmm. I mean, remember this. Astaxanthin is one of the few fat-soluble antioxidants that can actually neutralize free radicals even at the site of the mitochondrial membrane. It's like cellular body armor protecting your cells, your joints, blood vessels, brain, heart, and organs on many levels. So listen to this, Mark. Mm-hmm. There are 14 clinical studies on astaxanthin for brain health, 7 studies on skin health, 14 studies on eye health, including research for depth perception and focus, 6 studies showing astaxanthin supports cardio function, 42 studies on healthy aging and cellular health. I mean, there's a ton of research on human performance, too, showing benefits for energy, stamina, and endurance. I mean, this AstFX, it's incredibly powerful and versatile. It helps you stay in the game of life, stay energized, active, alert, healthy, and even stronger.
13: That is impressive on so many levels. So much great information there. And I know this astaxanthin has about a dozen patents, too. I'm looking here. I see there's a patent for promoting eye health and reducing eye fatigue. There's a patent for inhibiting the expression of cytokines in cells, and a patent, get this, on composition for body fat reduction. There's one for improving muscle atrophy in older adults. Sherry, I'd like to be a little bit of a skeptic here. How can this one simple nutrient magically do all of this? How can this AstaFX give us so many benefits? I mean, really?
6: Yeah, I know. It sounds amazing, too good to be true, but it really is true. Many of the studies that I'm referencing here, they're available on PubMed. These are reputable clinical studies conducted by leading researchers around the world that really back the benefits of astaxanthin. By the way, muscle output is better with astaxanthin, too. And this comes from astaxanthin research published in the International Journal of Sports Nutrition, November 2011. This was another study done with cyclists. They took 4 milligrams of astaxanthin. It was a small study, but very positive, showing that cyclists improved their trial time by 2 minutes in a 20-kilometer bike race. I mean, that's a meaningful improvement in a race like this. And the researchers said that they also burned fat more efficiently, which makes sense. Based on this research, Purity can actually make the claim that AstaFX will promote and improve power output in your muscles. I mean, I tell people, AstaFX in, strength and power out. It's transformative if you like energy. And this was found in other studies, too, like one that looked at hand grip strength.
13: Oh, so much great information. Now, Sherry, I want to share a couple more testimonials that caught my attention out of so many right there on the Purity website. Again, these are unsolicited. These are from real people. Here's one from Rick. He's a male, aged 55 to 64, lives in Naples, Florida. He writes this: "What a great product AstaFX has been for me. After starting taking AstaFX, my workout and strength has increased as if I were in my 20s again. And I've only been on AstaFX for 2 months now. Can't wait to see the long-term effect. I look forward to taking AstaFX every morning for my afternoon workouts. I'll be taking this product for a long time." Here's Dee Dee. She's a female, age 45 to 54. She lives in Laurel Park, North Carolina. She writes this, quote, "I've been using AstaFX for a month now. I can see the difference in my energy level. I now have more energy, feel better since taking this product. I can actually see a difference in my skin as well. I'm a smoker who has smoking lines around my mouth, but the lines have diminished about 50%. Overall, I am so thrilled with my energy level. I love this product." Just a couple of samples from the real people who have responded on Purity's website. And Sherry, I'm looking at the list of patents again on this astaxanthin compound. This is where the science, the research backs up what we're talking about. This is just flat out amazing. And now, Sherry, a lot of people out there are going to think what I'm going to say here sounds a little bit odd. But you said before the show, this supplement may even help people drive a car better or use the computer more comfortably. I mean, come on, how does this happen?
6: It does sound funny, but AstaFX may actually help in these areas too, and here's why. One of the interesting things about astaxanthin is that it's a relative of vitamin A, and we know that vitamin A is good for our eyes, good for vision. Astaxanthin is too. Astaxanthin has actually been shown to fight oxidation in eye tissue. Scientists did a study where they found a 46% improvement in a measurement called depth perception. Now, depth perception, that's our ability to determine distances between objects, or basically to see in three dimensions. And researchers

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11: 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I'm Paul Stevens, Fox News. 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